0: I'm going to take your calls about it. And you're going to want to call in right now, 1-800-684-3110. 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That is someone that gives on a monthly basis. 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
0: Welcome back to Secula. We are at my full bank of phone calls right now. We're going to try to get to as many of you can. The next segment, Mike Pompeo is going to be joining us. So stay on hold. We'll do our best to get to as many calls as we can in this segment. But I did want to restate why a lot of people are watching, which is obviously there has been a ceasefire now again with Israel and Hezbollah. This comes after attacks last night from Hezbollah that ended with four soldiers being lost, IDF soldiers, and a pretty massive attack from Israel. And they've you know, renegotiated, they've come back to the terms, they've calmed it down a little bit, but this is what's going to happen. This is why these conversations are fluid, and this is why we have to make sure we are keeping you updated, because things change so rapidly, including J.D. Vance's plans to travel, to sign this deal, and this has put a pause on it, along with other logistical issues, let's just say it that way. And I do want you to hear from, you heard from President Trump, you heard my thoughts on it, clearly. A lot of people have some thoughts on my thoughts. But also what you hear from the Vice President of the United States. This happened at the very end of his press conference yesterday, talking specifically about our relationship with Israel.
9: What I will say, and this does bother me, is that you've seen people within Bibi's cabinet who have come out and attacked the deal, and in some ways very personally attacked the President of the United States. And I guess my message to them would be twofold. Number one, Donald J. Trump is the only head of state in the entire world who is sympathetic to the nation of Israel at this moment in time. And he happens to be the head of state of the world superpower. If I was in the cabinet of the Israeli government, I might not be attacking the only powerful ally that I have anywhere left in the entire world. And the second message I would give to some of those cabinet members, Bibi, to his credit, has not gone down this path, but to some of these cabinet members in Israel who are attacking the President of the United States, the other thing that I would say is that over the last 3 months, 2/3 of the defensive weapons that have protected your homeland have been built by American hands and paid for by American tax dollars. The problem for Israel is not Donald J. Trump. And anybody in Israel who thinks their biggest problem is the President of the United States needs to wake up and smell the reality of the situation that country is in.
0: Yeah, I mean, that is from J.D. Vance. A lot of that I don't disagree with, by the way, and the fact that the American people are, and the American government has certainly been one of the few friends to Israel. That's for sure. I have no problem with him saying that. I don't really know who he's talking about within the cabinet. I'm sure that that has maybe been in some Israeli news. I haven't seen that as much. Also, you have to remember, this is what I've said so many times, but it doesn't seem to ever make any difference, is that Israel's a very diverse political area. You're going to have people on the right and you're going to have people on the left. And the way they structure their government's also very different than the way we do it here. So yes, there may be overall American-style Western values that come out of Israel, but we do have to remember that you have the left and the right in their own versions of that, and sometimes even more nuanced than that. They may have a problem with not only President Trump, but also Prime Minister Netanyahu. This is not like you have some sort of kingdom there in Israel where you don't have people from all sides of the political spectrum. Of course you do. I get nervous, though, in these kind of conversations because it feels like it's playing into what they feel is happening on social media. And if that becomes the case and we start losing President Trump and J.D. Vance to these kind of talks of saying we got to keep Bibi Netanyahu in line. And look, I understand there's nothing wrong with being critical of any sort of government or administration. But when you start saying that and then you start taking full credit, be careful. Be careful. I feel like those are our words we need to be very safe with. Let's actually go to Jose, who's calling in Wisconsin on line 5. Jose, go ahead.
4: Yes, I agree with you. I believe in President Trump, his policies. But when I heard him say that they do what I say, you know, criticizing, I mean, President Trump, you got to watch what you say. You're the President of the United States. And to make a remark like that, God has humbled kings that make remarks like that. Professor, you know, you got to give God all the credit and all the glory and all that's due to him.
0: Yeah.
4: And, you know, you can't be saying that I did this and I did that because of President Trump.
0: Jose, I agree with you, and I'm only cutting you off because I want to take some more calls before this segment is over. I agree with you that that is that sort of gut punch that happens, I think, for a lot of us that maybe grew up in that more background. Maybe you have an evangelical background. Maybe you've read the Bible. You know when these kind of things happen. And you know, and you also see what even happened in the 40s. You see what happened in, you know, so many times historically when Israel was going to lose. They should on paper have lost. And miraculously, they did not. And don't think that that is not some sort of divine hand that is there. So look, I think President Trump also maybe did not grow up as much like that we did. And it does go beyond government. I understand not being able to work with people. I understand that there are people who are difficult. I have a feeling working with President Trump or Bibi Netanyahu is no walk in the park for anyone. And let's not pretend that. These guys are big, big characters and strong leaders. And I'm sure there is pushback between them. But yeah, I don't care for those feelings. And I'm looking at some of the comments. They're very mixed here. I understand somebody's like, I don't care about your feelings, Logan. I want the facts. Well, the fact is President Trump came out and made a pretty bold statement. And I'm very concerned about an inevitable pull away from support of Israel that is really only pushed by a radical fringe element that's very loud. And someone had a comment about that. Lisa in Pennsylvania. Let's go ahead and take Lisa.
5: Hi. I agree with you and the last caller. This is a spiritual fight. And yep. I don't think President Trump is getting the proper spiritual advice. I mean, this country's got to pray hard. We've got to stand with Israel or we're doomed. I mean, it's biblical. And I'm not Jewish and I didn't grow up in it, going to church regularly, but these last 15 years of my life as, you know, I approached the end of life.
0: Sure.
5: Yeah. I just see things. It's a spiritual battle and anything that Israel fights, it's a spiritual battle and Satan is behind it. And Donald Trump has got to get behind them or we're going to be...
0: I think Lisa, I do think this administration is behind Israel and I do think they're supportive and I don't want to raise any big red flags. I don't love the pushback. I also don't, and it's not about pushback, by the way, politically. If you're having a conversation with a world leader, I understand negotiations are tough. When you start taking it to the public sphere, you start planting those seeds. When you have all of a sudden those who have been very much against you, who were maybe your political friends more recently, like your Tucker Carlson's and Megyn Kelly's and those people more recently, say all of a sudden President Trump seems to be seeing the light. We got to have a we got to take a breather here and realize when you start making these kind of statements, they're not unintentional. And again, I will be critical on the president when I feel like it's necessary. I'll be critical on, you know, I'll be positive when I feel like I need to be positive. And overall, I actually found some very interesting creative things in this plan with Iran. I have been pleased with it really up until right now. And I think that we need to at least be okay with the fact that sometimes these negotiations happen in plain sight. We don't know what's actually going on behind the scenes. I'm aware of that. I'm okay with that. There's just some of that verbiage that I'm not super comfortable with, and that's okay. Let's go ahead and take an ACLJ champion. Cliff is calling in Illinois on line one. Cliff, go ahead.
6: Yeah, this is why I listen to you. Everything's been spot on what I've heard so far. But listen, what I really truly believe is that the left and the right, maybe both in Israel and especially in the United States, are trying to get in between everything like they did with Zelensky when Zelensky came in to see Trump the first time in the Oval Office and had his chest pumped up. You know, there's people that don't want this to go through, and it's because of these midterms that are coming up, and they see a doorway into the power being back to the Democrats to totally destroy this country and the world. Thank you.
0: Yeah. Well, Cliff, what I also see is a ceasefire, an agreement, a peace agreement that has happened multiple times now that doesn't seem to last, you know, and though right now everything is on hold, everything is going according to plan, except for we're not having this big signing experience, but we do know President Trump signed it and the head of Iran signed it. And there is an agreement there. And Israel is pushing back a bit, saying we don't necessarily have to agree to this. We weren't really involved in this part of this. So yes, is the American military or is the weaponry and a lot of that being used to help support Israel? Absolutely. Let's not pretend it's not. But so there is the way to keep Israel in check a little bit, because you're going, if you start threatening to not show them support, and President Trump kind of in this said, hey, we got to keep him in check. We got to keep him sane. I think that to me is one of those words I don't love. And then of course, ending that statement with, you know, they listen to me, they do as I say, sort of reversing what the common theory was with President Trump and Benjamin Netanyahu, which is, of course, that online theory of we do everything Israel wants. Look, the next segment, we're going to hear from Mike Pompeo. I see some of your comments going, why are we going to hear from Mike Pompeo? There's very few people in the world that have dealt with Iran quite like Secretary Pompeo. She may not agree with everything he has to say. You're certainly not going to agree with everything I have to say. But that's okay. You still should hear from experts in their field. And I think we're going to do that when we get back. We're going to break down not only this Iran peace deal, but the chaos that is unfurled after it, and what the future may look like. And with that, I want to give you a minute to go to ACLJ.org and look at what we're doing over there. Not just, you know, donate and support, which I appreciate it. Of course, some of you right now may be too fired up to do that, and whatever, that's fine. But if you do like the fact that we even give you this honest take, this honest show, we only do it because people like you support the work. So go to ACLJ.org. We'll be right back.
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12: 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Despite epic turmoil, the market up about 9% and holding at record levels. A summer rally is looming in for July, and it's earnings season as well. 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
0: Secular. We're having some connection issues with Secretary Pompeo, so I'm going to continue to take some of your phone calls. If you want to call in, 1-800-684-3110. Of course, we are talking about the major news that came out overnight. A lot of stuff happens overnight. You know, we had about 24 hours of ceasefire. Then Hezbollah in Israel kind of relit their issues. 4 IDF soldiers were killed, and Israel hit back pretty hard. Right now, they are back to returning to a ceasefire that was negotiated. And at the same time, you have President Trump and J.D. Vance kind of making their first, I would say, or at least the most vocal concerns with their relationship with Israel, saying, you know, we love BB, it is what it is, but there's, you know, J.D. said, there's people in the administration that are calling out Donald Trump, and they're really upset about the Iran deal, and how dare they? And then on the other hand, you have President Trump saying, we're trying to keep BB sane, and that, you know, we're friends, but without Donald Trump, this nation would be eviscerated. So it's a lot to take in. But I want to hear from you, 1-800-684-3110. Let's go ahead and take some phone calls. Let's go to Ann, who is calling on, or from Pennsylvania, watching on Facebook. Go ahead.
15: Hey, gentlemen. How are you today?
0: I'm good,
15: Thank
0: Ann.
15: You for all the good work that you do and that you continue to do.
0: Thank you.
15: I am going to become a champion. I am a woman of my word.
0: Thank you so much.
15: Now, having said, thank you. Thank you, guys. So I just wanted to say a couple of different things. So I'm still trusting in Trump, and I just wanted to kind of explain. I think the biggest problem, J.D. Vance, is J.D. Vance, okay? So without Israel, there would be no America. Without Judaism, there would be no Christianity. Without the Old Testament, there would be no New Testament. God's covenant was never broken with Israel because God does not break his promises. Replacement theology is pure blasphemy, and this is my opinion. Israel is an ally, not a protectorate. That's a fact, actually. The Bible is clear. Do not listen to the Tuckers. Do not allow your love for Israel to be swayed in any way by members of it within the cabinet, whether it be J.D. Vance. Well, he kind of comes to my mind. Having said that, guys, thank you for everything you do. Thank you for fighting for the Constitution. Thank you for fighting for we the people.
0: And I appreciate your call. And look, I want to make sure it's very clear. I agree pretty much with you wholeheartedly. That there is an okay discussion and an okay issue. Because again, one I've said here so many times, including in this last segment, is there are so many people in Israel you're going to disagree with politically. There are so many people you're going to disagree with in the government. The next prime minister of Israel, you're probably not going to like as much as you like Bibi Netanyahu, if you're a fan of Prime Minister Netanyahu. Because they have a political system that is actually democratic and similar to ours. Different, very different, actually, but at least the people have a voice. And sometimes those people are going to have voices you disagree with. Now, the historical version of this story is not unlike how you said with America, same way. There's going to be presidents of the United States I disagree with. There's going to be administrations I disagree with. Likely a lot throughout my life. And I will always tell you how I feel. However, that doesn't mean I have any issues of existence with the country, with America in general. Do we have Secretary Pompeo? All right, Secretary Pompeo is joining us via phone right now. Look, I got to get your thoughts, Secretary Pompeo, with this deal. Obviously, a peace deal was signed. President Trump signed it. The president of Iran signed it. A few hours later, No shocker, Israel and Hezbollah, things start lighting back up. They calm down again. Here we are now. Seems to things begin to change by the hour. At least this time we've had you on. There's been some movement in a direction. I just want to get your thoughts.
16: I appreciate that. Look, three things I think are worth thinking about for everyone who's listening. First, we've made more progress taking down the Islamic Republic of Iran than we've made in the last 40 years. And President Trump should be credited for that. They are in a militarily weaker position,
0: sure,
16: a politically weaker position, an economically weaker position. Good stuff. Second, we should see if they've turned over a new leaf. Look, I've been on your show a handful of times talking about this. I don't see it. The regime seems to me to be implacable, unchangeable, theocratic thugs. I don't see them honoring any deal that they signed. You can already begin to see it. Hezbollah didn't move without the Iranian government's approval. And then finally, one of the challenges for the administration is a direct result of what they've done. Iran's leadership is fractured. I'm sure there are multiple views on what they ought to do next. And you see that one guy signs a deal, another guy cuts the video saying we want to go kill every American.
0: Right.
16: So a very complicated situation and one that we need to see play out. I hope that we're ready to do the necessary and force the strait open and not let the Iranians make a single nickel off of the terror regime that they've created.
0: Yeah, it seems like we make sort of some pomp and circumstance out of these deals, and they feel like they bear no fruit very quickly, or they have some issue that comes up 24, 48 hours later. Like, it's just the nature of what we're dealing with the Middle East. At the same time, obviously, there has been some pushback against Benjamin Netanyahu and our support of Israel. That has been from the left and from the right. And now you are seeing some responses that are maybe a little bit more publicly critical from the president, from the vice president. Historically, we've had a great relationship with Israel. And what I don't want to see, obviously, is a tide turn based on social media or podcast or even us, like, to push a divide between Israel and the United States of America. Do you feel like that is something we need to at least keep ourselves aware of and, you know, keep it in check?
16: Look, that relationship is incredibly valuable to the United States of America. It's certainly valuable to Israel as well. It's valuable to us militarily. Their technology, their combat experience, their intelligence services have all saved American lives. When I was the CIA director, I saw that. I watched Israeli intelligence save countless American lives. We shouldn't let that fracture. They're the lone democracy in the region. They are our best security partner. They're one of our great economic and business partners, too. We should be thankful for what the Israeli government has done for the United States. They've clearly done it for themselves in the same way that we do the work putting America first. But that's a relationship that I don't think there's much risk of it being broken. But we all ought to be sure that we are honoring that, not doing work for Israel. That is, sure, they have their job. Just like the Europeans need to defend themselves,
0: absolutely,
16: Israelis will do the necessary for themselves as well.
0: All right, Secretary Pompeo, I'm going to let you go here. We're having some connection issues, but I appreciate you calling. And I want to get to at least one more phone call if we could. I want to go to Mike in Texas. He's been on hold for a while. Mike, go ahead.
17: Hey, guys. I appreciate everything that Trump's doing and the whole effort out in Iran and to get rid of the evilness out there. I'm concerned about the strength, the overall strength of the deal, of the agreement.
0: Sure.
17: And the reason being is part of that agreement is to stop funding the terrorist organizations of Hezbollah and Hamas and the like. So if that's the case, then they shouldn't be able to delay negotiations because Israel's defending itself against Hezbollah.
0: Yeah. Look, Mike, I don't disagree with you here. And really got a minute left in this segment, but I do think that this deal needs to be upheld, and it is the problem. And Secretary Pompeo brought it up. When you're dealing with a regime like this in Iran, the trust can only go to a certain level. The proof will only come over time, and we will see how things play out. Now, I appreciate your call, Mike. I appreciate everyone that called in, by the way, for this first half hour. The second half hour, we're going to take a little bit of a step back. There have been some really great pieces that have been put together. There's been some great interviews, people we've had on over the last week. And I want to make sure that those don't get lost in the shuffle. So for the next half hour, it's a bit of a flashback to a lot of the great stuff that's happened over the week. So if you've been paying attention each and every day, some of it may seem familiar. But if not, enjoy the second half hour of the broadcast. With that, I want to tell you, for right now, this is a very important time. As we head toward the 250th celebration of America, I want you to be a supporter of the ACLJ. It's a great way to get your values around the world represented. That's at acLJ.org. Be right back with more on Seculo.
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19: Keeping you informed and engaged, now more than ever. This is Seculo. And now your host, Logan Seculo.
0: Welcome to the back half of Seculo. Look, the memorandum of understanding, it is complete. It has been signed. President Trump did it, signed it, sitting right next to Emmanuel Macron. Where? In the Palace of Versailles. I know that's not getting a lot of attention, but can you imagine a more president? Are you sure he had to be looking around going, I like the gold. I like the look of this. This is a good place to sign a document. They have it in Versailles. Of all places, this is what's happening right now. I just find that to be, I don't know if ironic is the right word, but just a fun little historical fact that we can actually say forever that this is where this occurred, that they brought President Trump this document to sign at essentially a dinner table, sitting next to the leader of France in the Palace of Versailles during the G7. I mean, again, it feels like it, just like it happened on the original deal, the understanding of the deal happened on his 80th birthday, right before UFC. It feels very made for television, and we know President Trump loves that. There's a lot of calls coming in. This is my segment to take up. I'm going to try to get to as many of you can. Stay on hold. Let's go to Martin first, who's an ACLJ champion. Martin, go ahead, North Carolina.
20: Thank you, sir. This goes to some of the comments that you made. I have a comment and question. I think there needs to be a lot of accountability. Now, there's people out there saying things that just don't know better, like how is this better than the Obama-Biden deals and all that. They just don't know any better. But then you have the shifty shifts out there that are absolutely lying, and you knew that. I saw that this morning, what he had said on there. What Trump has done, and it's been said several times now, there are consequences for good and bad behavior. It's not just money thrown out there. There's tangible things that have to be done.
0: Yeah, and absolutely, Mark. Hey, I'm only cutting you off. So I'm only cutting you off because I want to try to get to a couple more calls one more time, and I want to say thank you for being a champion. There are a lot of things they have to withhold to hold up to in this agreement. This is not some done deal where everyone goes back to how things were. You're absolutely right. The media is spinning it that way. But that's why I want you to actually hear what the document says. At the end of the show, the last segment of the show, we're going to go through it word for word. So, Martin, stay tuned for that and share that clip with your friends if they push back on it. You know, these big numbers, $300 million, all this, you're going to hear a headline and they're not going to actually do their due diligence. Just like UFC costs taxpayers $60 million, and you read it, no, it costs them no dollars. Ah, well, $60 million, I saw the number. That's it. Thanks for calling, though, Martin. Let's go on, move on. Let's go to Holly on line two. Holly, go ahead.
21: Yes, hi. I think we're really in a quagmire. I think the key point for the world is keeping the strait open.
0: Sure.
21: I think that's what the world's most concerned about. And if everything started today with it being open, we're still going to feel effects for quite a while. I think a good part of the world, because it's not just oil and prices, it's fertilizer, and we already heard that about 70% of our farmers said they couldn't afford the fertilizer this year. My key point is I think Israel is definitely going to, they're gung-ho to still attack Lebanon, and they're right to. So I don't know what we're going to do about that.
0: But what you have, though, and this is just the truth with Israel, because, look, you know, I'm very supportive of the existence of the state of Israel and all of that. I do think you have, if this deal holds up, though, America can't get really always behind Israel in these. So they have to do it alone, and that's going to be a different scenario. And of course, they want Israel on board. Sounds like Israel is somewhat on board. Remember, a lot of these are still in this just memorandum of understanding. They are not in the final deal. I think we got to push that forward too. This isn't the final deal. We still got 30 days plus till then. Do we? Look, I'm going to answer the question. Karma called. Karma in Mississippi. I appreciate it. You're an ACLJ champion, so I don't want you to not be on the air today, but we're just not going to be able to get to you. But I will let you know the answer to your question. You asked who signed this for the memorandum of understanding. Obviously, President Trump signed it, but you also had the Iranian president. I'm not even going to try. The president of Iran formally signed the memorandum of understanding. I almost tried for you, but I thought, you know what? It's better for me to just say the president of Iran. Because remember, there's a lot of who is the Ayatollah, who says the president. So this is from the president of Iran, President Massoud. I'll say that. We get right back. We will have Rick Grinnell joining us. And then again, we're going to wrap up this show. Going line for line, word for word. Will's going to take you there. It's going to be a journey, folks. Be a part of it. Don't go anywhere. Back in just a minute.
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0: Welcome back to Secula. We're going to be taking your calls at 1-800-684-3110 in the next segment. We're going to be heading over to ACLJ Jerusalem here in just a moment. But I did want to give you some fresh sound. President Trump currently speaking right now in France, as we're live, in France, the G7 conference. He is speaking with about Iran, about the current deal, everything that's going to be coming out over the next few days, as well as other issues. But someone did, or he did want to address his relationship with Israel and with Prime Minister Netanyahu. And I think for a lot of us, you know, we want to make sure that we stay a friend to Israel. And again, like I said, it doesn't have to be necessarily always to a political party, a political regime, a prime minister, a president, whoever it may be. Because just like this country, we believe the United States has a right to exist, should exist, is doing what they're doing. And I don't care if it's Joe Biden or Barack Obama. It's not like I'm going to all of a sudden turn on my support of the United States of America. I may have disagreements with a political regime, but our political administration. And I think it's important with Israel. And we've seen so much pushback against Israel that I'll be honest, I've been nervous, and I'm nervous always, and that the people in leadership will start falling for that. President Trump did speak a little bit about Bibi Netanyahu, his relationship with him. Let's hear about that. Byte 11.
22: Amazing prime minister. We have a little dispute over Lebanon. I say you can do a little softer touch, Bibi. You don't have to knock down a building every time somebody walks into it that's from Hezbollah. But it's been an amazing partnership. But he will say we're the big partner and he's the very small partner. And that's true.
0: distancing himself a little bit from the tactics of Israel. But Jeff, I wanted to get your reaction to that. Obviously starts with an amazing prime minister and a big partner in this. I think those are the kind of the words we can lean into, where there are some of the middle part in that rhetoric where you get a little nervous when he starts saying, hey, BB, how about a little softer touch? How about, you know, when someone comes in from Hezbollah, you don't knock down a building? Starts to kind of play a little into the talking points that I don't care for, but I wanted to get your thoughts.
3: Yeah, well, it's Donald Trump, right? Donald Trump is the most unique communicator ever to not only grace the White House, but to grace the national consciousness. And what he says, yeah, fair enough. And he's brilliant at manipulating the media's attention. And I even appreciate the way our show's been dealing with the issue, which is less about the substance of a deal or not a deal, and more about the reporting about a deal in which nobody really knows what it is. It's all about the reporting, which is just feeding all of the energy around this. And so I agree that that soundbite of Trump about Bibi, about Prime Minister Netanyahu, suggests that it's still an ongoing, wonderful relationship, a good relationship. Of course, they may have small disagreements, and each one has their own domestic issues, both domestic political issues and domestic realities. For Netanyahu, it's literally the survival of his people, because let's face it, Hezbollah up north has been raining down rockets and drones and missiles, and it's you know, they've been largely pushed back. But it's not as though it's still not happening. It's not as though they're still not attacking. And it's not as though Israel isn't finding under these buildings, again, massive tunnel fortresses for terrorists. It's there in some respects, even worse than it was in Gaza in some areas, in terms of because of the weaponry they have and because of how organized they are. And so it's a real front for Israel. That is less of a direct threat to America, obviously. But so it's, you know, Trump might want to distance slightly from that, but he's indicating that he still is a very strong partner and supporter of Netanyahu and Israel.
7: Jeff, you just got back to Israel yesterday. You went straight to an event. And actually, folks, roll the pictures that I sent you this morning that Jeff was at last night, this event in Israel. Beautiful event, and you can talk about it a little bit here in a second. But Ambassador Huckabee was there. This is at a time when, obviously, the G7 is going on. But you were there. You heard from the American ambassador as well as other dignitaries there. But this is a time when everything around surrounding events like this, and you being back in Israel and Jerusalem now, are kind of with the foreshadowing of what could happen Friday. And I know I've seen reporting out of Israel that obviously there are people within the Israeli government that may be nervous about what a deal could look like. And I think a lot of that has to do with everything that we've discussed here. And one, we don't know what's in it. We also know that for 47 years, it's kind of been a binary choice of either just deal with the regime or take the regime out. And this is all of a sudden kind of a expanding of what anyone could have imagined could be possible of some sort of negotiation. But just kind of go a little bit about what you're doing there, but also kind of what the context, I'm sure you've had conversations surrounding what's looming on Friday with a potential signing of this memorandum of understanding.
3: Sure. And as I think I spoke about last week, I was in Washington and meetings about this at the White House also. So this is what we do at ACLJ to try to be a trusted voice, both in terms of analysis. And also, it's very clear that we love our country. We love the United States of America precisely for its foundational values, for its constitution and what it preserves. And it's interesting because the event I was at last night where Ambassador Huckabee spoke about the importance of the heritage, that site that you saw, that sort of flat mountaintop, it's called Herodian. King Herod built this beautiful castle for himself, palace for himself, which then became, for the Jewish revolt against Rome, became their headquarters. And so it's a tremendous historical site with tremendous significance. And recently, the Palestinian Authority and the Palestinians have asked the global, you know, world consensus to declare that it's not even a Jewish site. It is not. And so this is the state of Israel is is sinking more and more efforts into showing how much of the Bible is shown, been proof in terms of the Jews' history here for thousands of years, including that site. And so when Ambassador Huckabee spoke about the significance of that site and how Israel's heritage is, in fact, the foundational heritage of the United States. It's true. The founding fathers built America on the story of the Jews in the Bible. There's no question about it. Christianity built on that story, on those same stories, shared biblical stories. And they're trying to claim that it never happened or distort it. And right. Ambassador Huckabee said that. And of course, there were people on the far right in America saying, how dare he say that? It just all of this nonsense when the simple fact is that the heritage that's found here in the Holy Land is the spiritual heritage of the greatest country that humans ever put together, which is the United States. And everything we're fighting for at the ACLJ, everything we're talking about here, is the struggle for the soul of the United States. And that soul can be seen here in Israel.
4: I want to talk about even just the tone of these events. When you know that you are, Jeff, and this may be just me personally, it's kind of hard for, I think, a lot of Americans to fathom that these kind of events are happening publicly, openly. When we think of Israel being at a time, and I think people are just now being more exposed to what it is like there, and having to live in this sort of dual reality of continual potential attack. And look, America's dealing with it too. We just had it with the UFC event, potential attack. On the other hand, trying to go on with your normal life to know, like, hey, what's it going through your head? And is Israel essentially open for business at this point? Because a lot of us, I think, still have this hesitation because we see on the news going, wait a second, you know, Ambassador Huckabee is getting an award out in public outside and there's not an attack happening right now. But on the other hand, a week ago, you know, we're hearing about rockets being, you know, rained down upon this country.
3: Sure. And in fact, the location of that event, it's right in very disputed territory. That's in Judea and Samaria. And in fact, there were some officials from the EU who couldn't attend because their rules are that they can't. Yeah, there you go. That's Herodian. That's that flat top mountain. And that the stage is built in this giant pool that Herod had constructed in the middle of the desert. So it is open for business. But the security was obviously very tight. But the security everywhere in this country is very tight. There, you know, the roads you have to be worried about also. And right at the entrance to, you know. Well, the sky is also right. In fact, I noticed drones in the skies, and it took me a second to make sure, but they were drones that were recording the event. It was clear. But right away, when I saw the drone, right away you think, what does that mean? But even, you know, the sign right before the turnoff to Herodian is this giant red sign that you see throughout Judea and Samaria, warning that this area is under the control of the Palestinian Authority, and it is illegal for Jews and Israelis to go there, and they'll potentially be killed if they go there. And so that's just the daily reality that existed well before October 7th in Judea and Samaria. And the answer is, being in Israel, I think, has always required a certain act of faith, and it continues to do that. And I think we recognize that everything's in God's hands. And so you take precautions. You listen to the Homeland Security here when they tell you what to do, home front command, rather. You go to the bomb shelters when you're told to go to the bomb shelters, but life has no choice but to go on. And that's why there might be divergence. That's why Netanyahu cannot ignore what's happening up north in Lebanon or in Syria, where it's still a front that is a live front. And it's also why America may, you know, because it's dealing with its geopolitics, maybe want to say we're disagreeing on the margins. But at the bottom line, it's very clear that Israel has to do what Israel is doing. Israel's doing not the maximum, the minimum of what it needs to be doing. And yes, everyone is very concerned about what might be in the memorandum. But I think everyone also understands that if it relies on these Iranians, the current regime, keeping their word, then it's unlikely to last very long anyway. They seldom do. They last until they break their word, whether that's a day or a month or a year.
4: Yeah.
3: I just hope that if and when, God forbid, they do break their word, it is Donald Trump in the White House.
4: Well, we will see. Hopefully in the next 48 hours or so, maybe what the deal points are. President Trump essentially said he's going to let us know. He may even read it word for word. Currently, again, President Trump is speaking. We'll break into that if we feel that it is new or necessary information at the G7. Thank you, Jeff, for joining us. Always good to have you representing the ACLJ at these events in Israel. I think it's incredibly important, and we hope to get back there soon. With that being said, I'm taking your calls next segment, 1-800-684-3110. We'll be right back with more on Seculo.
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4: Welcome back to Seculo. Look, this is our last segment of the day. I thought it'd be very important. You know, when these kind of deals happen, I think you should have a breakdown of exactly what is in these deals. So we just did coverage and commentary for the last 45 minutes or so on this show. What I wanted to do next was to break it down essentially line for line. So Will Haynes, who you know from this show, he sat down with our crew just a little bit ago and went through it line for line. So you'll have all the details, all the information. So here it is. I'm going to kick it over to Will Haynes to take it from here. Again, this is the breakdown of the entire deal.
10: The United States of America and the Islamic Republic of Iran and their allies in the current war, by signing this MOU, declare the immediate and permanent termination of military operations on all fronts, including in Lebanon, and undertake from now on to not initiate any war or any military operation against each other, and to refrain from the threat or use of force against each other, and ensuring the territorial integrity of sovereignty of Lebanon. The final deal will confirm the permanent termination of the war on all fronts, including in Lebanon, and other provisions of this paragraph. The United States of America and the Islamic Republic of Iran commit to negotiating and achieving the final deal in maximum 60 days, expendable with mutual consent, meaning there that this is the memorandum of understanding. They expect to have a final deal 60 days from now, but as we've seen, sounds like that number may be a little bit movable. Immediately upon signing of this MOU, the United States of America will begin the removal of its naval blockade and any disturbances or impediments against the Islamic Republic of Iran, and will fully end the naval blockade within 30 days. During this period, the traffic of vessels will be in proportion to the number of pre-war traffic being restored by the Islamic Republic of Iran. The United States of America further undertakes to remove its forces from the proximity of the Islamic Republic of Iran within 30 days after the final deal. So our military is going to still be there until at least 90 days from now. We'll see if that sticks. Upon the signing of this MOU, Islamic Republic of Iran will make arrangements using its best efforts for the safe passage of commercial vessels with no charge for 60 days, only from the Persian Gulf to the Sea of Oman and vice versa. The traffic of commercial vessels will immediately start. The United States of America undertakes with regional partners to develop a definitive, mutually agreed plan with at least $300 billion of U.S. dollars for the reconstruction and economic development of the Islamic Republic of Iran. The mechanism for the implementation of this plan will be finalized as a part of a final deal within 60 days.
7: all required licenses, waivers, and permissions needed for the relevant financial transactions will be granted by the United States of America. This is that sticking point that many people in the media were saying, we're going to give $300 billion of taxpayer money to the Islamic Republic of Iran. When you read it here, it is very clear that this will be some sort of private funding, private development deal going in to the Islamic Republic, especially because the U.S. has to grant licenses, waivers, etc., because of all the sanctions. We're not going to charge ourselves sanctions on our own money if we are just sending $300 billion. Very clear, it's not what the media reported. The United States of America undertakes to terminate all types of sanctions against the Islamic Republic of Iran, including the UN Security Council resolutions, i.e. a Board of Governors resolutions, and all unilateral U.S. sanctions, primary and secondary, in an agreed-upon schedule as a part of a final deal. The Islamic Republic of Iran reaffirmed

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6: What is status quo right now? Their nuclear facilities buried under rubble from U.S. bombs. But also, we're not going to try and put new sanctions on them. This is just keeping everything as it is for 60 days. The United States of America undertakes that immediately upon signing the MOU until the termination of sanctions, U.S. Department of Treasury will issue waivers for the export of Iranian crude oil, petroleum products and derivatives, and all associated services, including banking transactions, insurances, transportation, etc. The United States of America undertakes to make fully available for use the frozen or restricted funds and assets of the Islamic Republic of Iran. What you're going to see is a bunch of headlines flow from that point that say America gives $30 billion to Iran or $10 billion. They're going to be able to write as many headlines. All that is saying that assets that have been frozen under all of this framework, they will then be able to access their money in those accounts. So be careful when you read headlines that say, we're giving money, we're giving money. As of yet, I've seen nothing in here that says taxpayer dollars go to Iran in any shape or fashion. After signing this MOU, and subject to the beginning of the implementation of paragraphs 1, 4, 5, 10, and 11 of the MOU, and the continuing implementation of these measures, the United States of America and the Islamic Republic of Iran will start negotiations regarding the final deal exclusively on the other paragraphs. So as soon as they sign it, they're getting to work on those negotiations for a final deal. And finally, 14, the final deal will be endorsed by a binding UN Security Council resolution, meaning very similar to any other type of agreement like this. The UN will sign off on it saying we give our stamp of approval, etc. Folks, there's a lot to dig in. That is what the text of the Memorandum of Understanding is.
7: I hope you enjoyed that. That was really a great breakdown. We're going to put it also online. There's going to be a short form version, a long form version. So if your friends are asking you specifically about the details or you want to keep yourself informed about what's going on, maybe you need to go back, you want to get more. That's what we do here. We break it all down so you can understand it, because we have an incredible team of research, an incredible team of producers that are going through all of this content. Of course, our legal team as well, that is breaking down all of this for you. But that is only because people like you support the work of the ACLJ each and every day, whether that's in a one-time donation or whether you become an ACLJ champion, someone that gives on a monthly basis. I want to thank all of you who watch each and every day. But if you can right now, I encourage you, go to ACLJ.org and make that one-time donation or become an ACLJ champion.
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11: News this hour from Town Hall. I'm Keith Peters in Washington. Israel and the Iran-backed Hezbollah militant group agreed to halt the heavy fighting in southern Lebanon that had threatened to unravel an interim peace agreement between the United States and Iran. Stefan Jufa.

0: Happy Friday. We don't have enough sound effects in the system for the joy that I am feeling on this Friday. We are rolling into Father's Day weekend. So let me just start out the show tonight by wishing all of you dads out there and all of you people out there in general who do the work of fathers, because not every kid out there has a dad. Sometimes they have an uncle who acts in the role of father. Sometimes it's an aunt and a mom. You know, sometimes there's no kids at all. There's no men at all in the homes. And we see that too much in certain communities in this country. So I just want to give a shout out to all the dads who take this job and this incredible role seriously. Give a shout out to all of you who do, and to anybody out there who assumes the role of caretaking for any children out there. So we honor you and we celebrate you, and we hope that you are ready to have a great Father's Day weekend. If you guys have somebody, we're streaming live right now on X. If you have somebody that you want to give a shout out to and say thank you to on Father's Day, somebody that you want to honor, post it there. I'm going to try to read some comments out throughout the show. And also download the podcast wherever you get your pods. 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Speaking of great men and great uncles, this guy is with me every Monday and Friday. You know him as DJ Carrot Sticks.
1: Yeah, Sticks in the Mix. Shout out to all the fathers. Shout out to my father, who's the best father in the world. And my father can beat up anybody else's father.
0: He certainly can with ideas.
1: For sure.
0: Yeah. So, and hat tip to him, because I think your dad and your family are good examples of the value of good parenting and good dads and men who take that role seriously.
1: Definitely. He instilled hard work ethic, the value, that family, that, and religion. Him and my mom, you know, were the ones that took me to church. So he instilled all those values in me. He was a great father, still supports me to this day, even when I screw up here and there.
0: He's
1: my rock. He's my safety net, and I love him to death.
0: Well, your dad raised a good man, because he's a good man, and so we want to honor all of the good men out there. It is also Juneteenth, and I wanted to give a shout out to all of the men who fought against slavery. And leaving a lot of men who were dads and who had children and who lost fathers as they fought. We are the only country in the world. Yes, we had slavery here in the United States of America, but we are the only country in the world in which white men gave up their lives to end it. And today should be a reminder, as everything is so politicized in this country, today should be a reminder that if you're celebrating Juneteenth today, thank a Republican. Because it was this freedom that came about, specifically Juneteenth, is about Texas. And their freedom came late. On this Juneteenth day, it was the Republican Party, led by Abraham Lincoln, that freed the slaves. Make no mistake about it. And also make no mistake about it as we go throughout tonight's Andrea Kay Show and in days and weeks forward, that the same party that brought you the original slavery in the United States of America is the party that is importing into this country by the millions a religion and an ideology that seeks to enslave us all. We're going to continue to talk about that a little bit later on the show, but I want to begin with, on this Friday, on her last day as Director of National Intelligence, Tulsi Gabbard. Boy, she dropped them. Do people still say drop the mic? Is that still a thing?
1: Mic drop.
0: Okay, mic drop. She did a mic drop today on the head of Anthony Fauci. We've got some of the sound for you guys. I encourage you all to Google it and watch the entire speech. It's not terribly long, but it is so impactful. Thank you so much, Tulsi Gabbard, for your making your last day in this position so meaningful. I have been critical of Tulsi Gabbard because in part that's what I do. I'm an equal opportunity criticizer. I call balls and strikes. If I like what somebody is doing in their position, I'm going to go, that's great. If I think that there's a misstep, I'm going to point it out. If I feel like I need to redirect somebody, I'll put a little pressure on and ask you guys to join me. What she has done in terms of providing transparency and information to the American people so that we know what has been going on in our government. It has been unprecedented. Unprecedented. I wish that so much more had been done in the past year and a half, but it is such a slow, painstaking process. And at a time in which she's got a husband fighting cancer, she didn't have short-timer's disease and just ride out her last month doing nothing. Oh, no, no, no. Sister friend came out today, flanked by stacks, hundreds of documents to back up the case that she made today for the arrest of Anthony Fauci. We begin with her talking about why she is doing this and what she has to share.
2: Now, in support of President Trump's maximum transparency mandate, today, on my final day as Director of National Intelligence, I'm releasing never-before-seen communications and documents that expose exactly how Fauci worked with politicized career leadership in the intelligence community to suppress the truth about his actions, the virus's lab leak origins, and his role in directing U.S. funding for this dangerous research that caused immeasurable harm and countless lost lives.
0: Now you may be thinking, oh, well, that's not anything new. Oh, no, there is so much new in this drop today. So much having to do with disinformation campaigns that were run on the American people and details as to why ultimately this was done. And most importantly, one of the takeaways that has to do with this is the pattern that she so clearly identifies that's not just a pattern within what happened at NIAID and the other health agencies that come under Fauci. But as she goes on, and as you will hear in more statements from Tulsi Gabbard, what she documents and identifies is a pattern of the deep state that mirrors Crossfire Hurricane, the Russian collusion hoax, and on and on and on. Take a listen.
2: A clear pattern of suppressing dissent, silencing critics, and burying the truth.
0: Yeah. A pattern. Covering up the truth. A pattern of suppressing dissent, silencing critics, and burying the truth. Sound familiar? This is one of the reasons why we cannot let this COVID story drop, pardons or no pardons. This was the first time in this country we had the realization and the proof before us that every one of our agencies that were supposed to be there, whether it was CDC, the FDA, the NIH, the NIAID, every bit of them have been as corrupted as the FBI, the Department of Justice, and the intelligence community. And one of the things that Tulsi Gabbard talked about today was how this psychological operation that was run on us as Americans was in coordination with the intelligence community.
2: Dr. Fauci funded dangerous gain of...
0: Well, let me set the stage here. What this next clip describes is how the intelligence community assigned three roles to Anthony Fauci. It was very coordinated. Here's the three roles.
2: Dr. Fauci funded dangerous gain-of-function coronavirus research linked to Big Pharma and their pursuit of universal vaccines.
0: Okay, and this is new information. So the first role was for him to use taxpayer funds to fund gain-of-function research, which is illegal. And what was the purpose of it? Not just a COVID vaccine, but universal vaccines. This was a bioweapon used against us for population control and to control us through controlling our bodies. That was always, always the game plan.
2: Worth trillions of dollars. Second, Dr. Fauci was the behind-the-scenes advisor who, alongside his hand-picked so-called experts, pushed the intelligence community to endorse a natural animal origin to hide his dangerous gain-of-function research that he funded using taxpayer dollars, all of this in a deliberate attempt to cover up the truth and shift the blame and attention away from Fauci's own actions. Third, Dr. Fauci became the nation's pandemic pundit, and he publicly pushed lies, disinformation, and censorship using every platform available.
3: You longtime Andrea K. Show listeners may remember that one of the things that I criticized about the Trump administration at the time was these daily press conferences that Trump was doing with Bad Teeth Burks and with Fauci and others. He abdicated the messaging on this without discernment, without question. He gave unmitigated trust without even asking any questions, and gave the microphone over and gave rise to a monster that was running a psychological operations on the American people, lying about it every step of the way, pushing out disinformation every step of the way, for the purpose of what? Getting shots prepared that they could shove in our arms for trillions of dollars down the road. This man is a monster, an absolute monster. And everybody involved in this, including Mike Pence, who continued to hold meetings with him into January of 2021, Burks, Redfern, that guy. Oh yeah, he's come out and tried to be critical now. No, where were all of the whistleblowers? Well, we're going to take a break. We come back. Some of the whistleblowers, some people in these different agencies did try to speak up. And of course, they were retaliated against, fired, threatened, intimidated. Also, this government could do what? While lying to us and pretending that they were trying to protect our health and take care of us, were actually intentionally running a disinformation campaign on us to seize control over our bodies so they could inject us with something that they could make money off of. It's like something out of a sci-fi novel. We'll be right back.
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0: Welcome back to tonight's Andrea Kay Show. I got to tell y'all something. I was telling my man Sticks about this. I have been I've been dragging tail today, because when that alarm went off this morning, I was in the deepest sleep of my life. I was like, I've been waking up all week long with my eyes open before the alarm went off. And I was thinking today, why was I in such a deep, what's different about this week? And then I remembered I went to see Dr. Jim yesterday at Element Wellness Center. I don't know the science behind why, when he does these treatments on me, why I sleep like a rock. But I think I know that I told you guys that, you know, first thing that he does is do x-rays, and he saw that I had compression in my spine, which didn't surprise me because that runs in my family. As you get older, people end up severely hunched over. I knew this was going to be a problem for me. He's been working with me on that. I actually saw some follow-up x-rays yesterday, and I can already see how the space in my spine is opening up. Also, he did one more treatment on my left knee. Now I'm 100% pain-free. Thought I was going to have surgery for that. I don't know what it is about this. I guess the decompression just helps my body rest. I've got better motion, and now I'm just sleeping so much better. And I could just cry, because struggling with sleep has just been a long time issue for me. So, you know, I can't tell you guys enough, even if you don't even necessarily feel like you've got any pain, chronic pain, but especially, I would suggest you go to him and like do a deep look into your body and see what's going on. But especially if you've got like friends of mine where you've got chronic pain in your knees, your back, sciatica, it's just, you know, he is just a lifesaver for me. Go to elementwc.com, go see Dr. Jim, and you will sleep better than you ever have. I know I have been. All right, let's get back to Tulsi Gabbard. You know who should not be sleeping well tonight is Fraud Fauci. I don't care that Joe Biden gave him a pardon. Because you know what? Joe Biden didn't give him a pardon. Whoever was operating and had seized the office of the presidency and used the auto pen that day gave Fraud Fauci a pardon. And as Tulsi Gabbard is stepping out today, she dropped a bomb. And I know I see some of all my peeps, my besties, on the stream today saying, we knew all this stuff. Well, what Tulsi Gabbard laid out today is hundreds of pages of proof. It is one thing to say, we believe Fauci this, we believe Fauci lied here, when she's sitting there with hundreds of pages of documents proving every allegation that is no longer a theory anymore, but proven fact. That's a whole different day. It's a whole different day. And in fact, tomorrow, or maybe today, she recorded this yesterday. Today is a whole new day at the office of ODNI, because Bill Pulte is stepping in as acting director of national intelligence. And the first thing he did when he got there today was say, bring me the names. I want names of everybody in the intelligence community. I want the full org chart. I'm going to do a deep dive, like Dr. Jimmy does on my body, did on my body with his x-rays. I'm doing a deep dive into who all these deep staters are here, because we're going to be cleaning house. Let that involve perp walks. Fauci should have already been dragged out in cuffs. Instead, he has been for many years now the highest paid employee of the government. And when he's not doing cover shots for InStyle magazine, he's living off of not just his pension paid for by taxpayers, but the untold amount of millions of dollars that he has received with his big pharma schemes, paid for by the lives of Americans. When we weren't killed, yesterday we played the clip of actor Chaz Palminteri talking about how a friend of his died because his friend couldn't get proven treatments. If you didn't die because you were denied proven treatments under COVID, maybe you had your job taken away from you, or your livelihood, or your restaurant destroyed, or your restaurant chain destroyed by Fauci. Or maybe you were beaten by somebody you were forced to be locked inside with. Or maybe your dad beat you, or maybe you lost 3 years of your academic life, or you lost your athletic dreams as a kid. Whole host of ways. in which Americans' lives were absolutely destroyed. Tulsi Gabbard talked about how she's sitting there with 300 pages proving that he lied to Congress. We knew that he lied to Congress about gain of function. She said something different today. That he lied, that he had never spoken to the intelligence community. This is what is new today, is this is not just an indictment of Fauci, but the coordinated effort with the intelligence community to run this psychological operation and death operation on the American people with the intelligence community, and how it ties in to the rest of the deep state.
1: Tactics that were used to hide the truth are straight from the deep state playbook. Politicized self-serving leaders like Dr. Fauci covered up their own wrongdoing and abuses of power, manipulated intelligence, lied to Congress, and undermined a duly elected president by restricting his access to the vital facts he needed to keep the country safe.
0: This was the most important statement she made, because basically what she is saying here is this is just like Crossfire Hurricane, the Russian collusion hoax, the Ukrainian whistleblower hoax, the Jan 6 Fed's erection. It's all the same playbook and probably all the same players, including former Vice President Mike Pence. We're going to take a break. We got more to talk about coming up on the Andrea Kaye Show, including based Mike Lee going after Senator Thune today. Ooh, it's getting yummy with him.

0: with SRN News. I'm Keith Peters in Washington. Israel and the Iran-backed Hezbollah militant group agreed to halt the heavy fighting in southern Lebanon that had threatened to unravel an interim peace agreement between the U.S. and Iran. Stefan Jufo lives in northern Israel near the border, says people there do not support a military withdrawal from southern Lebanon without the dismantling of Hezbollah first.
1: We cannot just stop and pull out because here where we are, we need to be protected against the Hezbollah. The war started with Lebanon because Hezbollah was firing at us. This is not an Israeli initiative. So we had to find some safe room in order to defend our village.
0: And this is SRN News.
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0: Welcome back to tonight's Andrew K. Show. If you're watching on the stream, that was me holding up my fake lighter. Remember back when people used to hold lighters up at concerts?
1: Yeah, now they hold up their cell phone.
0: That's not the same.
1: No.
0: It's not the same. And that music made me feel, that took me back to, Frankie may remember these, the day of rock and roll in the Superdome. We used to have those. I mean, we would have a lineup of greats all day long, from Lynyrd Skynyrd to AC/DC to, you know, Heart. Just, wow. Yeah, amazing. Yeah. At LSU, I actually saw John Cougar Mellencamp open for Heart.
1: That's pretty epic.
0: That was epic. I've seen some amazing. We just don't have concerts and great music like we used to.
1: They don't have good music since like the 80s, the end of the 70s, early 80s. There hasn't been any good music made.
0: Well, I might differ there with you, because even though he's repugnant from a political standpoint, Eddie Vedder, who happened to be at the Obama Llama Ding Dong Library event yesterday, Pearl Jam put out some decent music back in the 90s. Okay, you don't agree?
1: Yeah, I don't know.
0: I liked Pearl Jam.
1: All the song kind of sound the same.
0: You can never understand a word he was saying.
1: No. No, he's got a lot of range, but yeah, you don't know what he's saying.
0: Yeah. All right. I do miss really good music. I've seen pretty much all the great bands, except I never saw Fleetwood Mac. And now two of the OGs from that band are gone. And who else did I? I think that's the only big band I never saw was Fleetwood Mac. All right. Speaking of Obama Llama Ding Dong's library event yesterday, there's still reverberations coming from it, because yesterday was the big opening event, but apparently it's opening today on Juneteenth. And yesterday we had some fun at their expense, but there's actually I saw some local gentlemen, black people from Chicago, that aren't exactly happy with the Obamas. But let's talk about someone who is. Chicago Mayor Johnson, he had this to say.
2: The President, President Obama and Mrs. Obama, they are still inspiring people.
0: Oh, they are still inspiring people. But according to locals on the ground, they're inspiring people to maybe go and file liens against the Obamas and against this library, because they haven't been paid. You've got to be a whole new level of piggish to claim that part of the reason for your project is going to be that you're going to help minority-owned businesses and local contractors, and then you stiff them and don't pay your bills. It doesn't get much worse than that for me. Adamson Plumbing, whose owner Mike Owens says he nearly $4 million in the red after years of work. Those grifters have never had a decent thing to say ever about this country. Continue to bash it after they lived in the White House, the life of luxury, literally treated like a king and queen around the world, had lost their law licenses, and didn't have a legitimate dime to their name before him as a two-year senator gets elected to the Oval Office. And now they have compounds from Martha's Vineyard to Maui and amass, I don't know how much, what, $100, $200 million worth of a fortune? And they can't pay off black contractors? And they dare to go and take the microphone yesterday and criticize Trump? And then, of course, we got the clowns like Eddie Vedder and Letterman and Tom Hanks, the usual suspects of libtards there, licking the boots of the Obamas. This Mike Owens, who owns this plumbing contract, and you've ever had any plumbers in the family? You know how hard they work? There's always these jokes about plumbers, about how hard it is to get one to come out. Well, of course it is, but you know what? It's grueling work. They earn every dime that they get as plumbers, and they deserve to be paid. This gentleman said, regarding $4 million after years of work on the project, he says, that as a whole, no subcontractor, small business can survive. And, of course, they're trying to blame the generals here. Well, it's not our fault. It's up to the general contractors to pay the subs. But the general can't pay the subs unless they get paid. Stop the grift. Unbelievable. But then, of course, we still have to hear that any criticism of Michelle Obama, because some fighter made that crack about Michelle Obama as a man. So what? So what? These grifters, who I just described one aspect of their grift, and nobody can make a crappy comment. Which, oh, by the way, who's that black sports guy that's so funny? I can never remember his name. I'm going to have to Google it during... Not Stephen A. He's not... Not Charles Barkley either. He's a YouTuber. And he did a whole video showing... No, showing Barack and Michelle, the daughters, and the head of the Obama Foundation, and the head of the Obama Foundation's wife, who happens to be a doctor, who supposedly delivered Sasha Obama. His name starts with a J. I can't remember. Oh, gosh. I'll find it during the break. No. And about how he's a political commentator. And about how showing how, I mean, they're mini-me's. So you know what? There's a whole lot of people of a whole lot of different colors making a lot of comments. And then, of course, he showed the clip of Joan Rivers before Joan Rivers passed away, saying, hey, Joan, do you think we're ever going to have a black president? And she's like, we already have one. And we all know Michelle's a trans. I'm going to have, oh, gosh, it's going to drive me crazy why I can't remember his name. So, of course, we've got an alleged doctor named Frida saying that Michelle Obama jokes are causing heart disease for blacks. This is so stupid.
3: I felt my heart having palpitations. I felt my chest tighten. I felt personally humiliated as a black woman, as First Lady Michelle Obama is. And then it took me immediately joy to the data that we have. We literally have data that systemic racism, chronic discrimination, and also public humiliation, we have data that these things increase cardiovascular negative outcomes. And as I sat there experiencing those emotions, I know I'm not alone. I realized this is what happens. This is why so many black people and black women specifically have poorer cardiovascular outcomes when compared to other ethnic groups. This is why so many of us have increased strokes. It actually is real. And
0: wow. The fatigue is real. You know who's getting strokes and heart disease right now? The poor black contractors that got stiffed by the Obamas. Might be the family of the chef that got unalived paddleboarding with Barack Obama in the pond. That's going to drive me bananas why I can't think of the name of that hilarious commentator on Insta. Just the most odious people alive. Well, and you know who also deserves some odiousness? Guess who else was there slopping sugar and licking the boots of the Obamas yesterday? W was there with the missus, hanging out with his brother Bubba and the Bush family's sister, Hillary. I wouldn't be caught dead at midnight around any of these people. I wouldn't be caught dead at midnight in Picayune, Mississippi around these people. Absolutely not. We got to give a shout out. We got to give a shout out to Mike Lee, Senator Mike Lee. Sometimes, you know, I feel like Mike Lee comes across as like kind of weak, but let me tell y'all, he has been writing hard against John Thune and Cotton, because both of those guys are coming out lying and saying that they can't get, like John Thune coming out yesterday saying, oh, I think we played the clip this week of John Thune claiming that going against the Democrats and how, you know, these Democrats are just, you know, they just won't go along, you know, with this Save America Act. And Mike Lee took a screenshot and show that when it came to reconciliation, there were 50 yes votes from senators. 50 yes votes. All it takes to get rid of the zombie filibuster, do a standing filibuster and get it through. Stop lying to the American people. So then Cotton, who we all thought for a while, we all thought that it's, you know, so many of those that we thought were on our side and conservatives, we're finding out aren't. This is why they, this is, and I think, well, I don't think I know that. After decades of the Republican Party being in the minority, we've been operating up until the 90s. We were operating under the assumption, giving them credit, that when they finally got in the majority, they would actually start fulfilling their campaign promises. And now George W. Bush, we had full majorities in both houses and the White House. What did they do? No wonder George W. Bush was at the Obama Llama Ding Dong Library. There was almost no daylight between his policies and Obama, right? Then Trump's first, and then I've gone through the history many times of during the Obama years, in which the Tea Party gave the House to the Republicans, and then their excuse was we got to have the Senate, on and on and on. Mike Lee's not putting up with these lies. So we all thought Tom Cotton, because he wore the uniform, we gave him a lot of credibility he didn't deserve. You know, it's all about action. These Republicans all been talking. Tom Cotton did media rounds on Fox News trying to blame the Democrats. And Mike Lee reposted the interview that he did, I think, with Martha McCallum with a screenshot from the votes of the Reconciliation Act saying, we have the votes. Stop the lying. Mike Lee is doing some hard work. And you know who else he has busted? This, Frankie, you might not want to hear this, my peeps. Kennedy. Come to find out, according to Mike Lee and others, Senator Kennedy is one of the biggest people behind the scenes blocking the SAVE Act. Blocking the SAVE Act. Just because he's folksy, just because he's quick with the quip, doesn't mean he's honest. It doesn't mean he's got integrity, character. It doesn't make him a conservative. In fact, being funny and being quick with a quip is just his cover for who he really is. We need to be screaming. We need to be joining with Mike Lee. He's a nominee for my Hero of the Week. He's a nominee because he is really pushing hard for the right thing. He is doubling down. He's doing videos today. And there's a compilation of, well, there's a side-by-side right now somebody put out of Mike Lee doing videos about this, juxtaposed with a Truth Social post from Trump saying, anybody who doesn't want to terminate the filibuster is a fool, a very stupid one. At that, the Democrats will end it within minutes of taking office and then rapidly proceed to destroy our country, adding two radical left states, four Democrat senators, many congressmen, women, their dream of 21 Supreme Court justices, and on and on and on. The Republican Party will never win another election. I will sadly be the last Republican president. Senate Majority Leader John Thune and the Republican Senate must not let this carnage happen. They will go down on the wrong side of the history. Not strong enough, Trump. Not strong enough. You and J.D. Vance, specifically J.D. Vance, who is the tying vote, who is the head of the Senate, need to come out. J.D. Vance needs to come out as hard against Thune as he did against Benjamin Netanyahu yesterday over the Iran deal. We're going to take a break. We'll be right back.
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10: Financial markets closed today. Epic end and a change at the Fed both threaten to spark debate, but nobody ever gets all they want on any of these things. Then we move on to July, and the usual summer rally is looming. Earnings season still looks much better than expected, and AI will certainly continue to call that tune with data station building as well. While oil prices, down 27% from the epic peak, point to an epic end. Lower gas pump prices and inflation rates, and soon. And that, in turn, should ease current fear of the Fed by design, of course. Bill Holland with the answer on Wall Street.

0: Well, welcome back to tonight's Andrea Kaye Show. Did you guys hear? Hunter Biden has challenged Don Jr. and I think Eric Trump too to a cage fight. I would pay to watch that. Would you guys pay? Would you pay to watch that, Sticks? I would totally pay to. Who's your money on? Don Jr.?
1: Yes, for sure.
0: Yeah.
1: He doesn't smoke crack.
0: No. If you're Joe, you're like, Hunter, man, I've already paid for you to have two new sets of teeth put in after your other ones rotted out from the crack. I ain't paying for more teeth. Okay. Hunter has criticized, he did the challenge. I think he wrote a letter maybe to Joe Rogan, because Joe Rogan was like, look, anybody who doesn't like the UFC at the White House can shut the blank up. And so Hunter Biden, you know, because Hunter now, new teeth and all. Now, apparently, he thinks he's like got some moral high ground over people, probably because Candace Owens boosted him and propped him up, because that's how much of a creep she is. So he decided to now come out against the debauchery, according to him, that was the Ultimate Fighting Championship match. He says, quote, the White House does not belong to Donald Trump. It does not belong to any president. It belongs to the people. To treat it as Caesar treated the Colosseum, it's antithetical to everything our founding fathers fought for. This is not Rome. Presidents are not emperors doling out bread and circuses for the peasants. By holding the event on the South Lawn, what he was saying to the rest of us, this is my house, I own it, I'll do with it what I please. I'll build a Colosseum and have the gladiators fight under my gaze. P.S. Cage match between me and Don Jr.? Your call on the venue, anywhere but the South Lawn. This from the dude that left, and we all know, don't we all know that it was Hunter who left the dime bag of coke at the White House? Don't we all know? Right? We know somebody was inside of a bunny costume trying to lead his dementia-riddled old man who gropes young girls every chance that he gets around the White House. And at that Easter event, we know that children were subjected to men that had their bodies altered, trans men with breasts. I don't even remember who it was roaming around topless on the White House. That's how disgusting these Biden people are. The Bidens who took down Christmas stockings of the grandchildren because they didn't want to have to admit, and they didn't want to acknowledge a grandchild that was born from a stripper that Hunter had a one night stand with. It doesn't get more disgusting than these Biden creeps. Remember him up on, was it that Easter party? What was the event where Hunter was up on the balcony and he was obviously so cranked out of his mind? Yeah. Please, Don Jr., I beg of you, please take him up on this. Please, please, please. That would be so yummy. That would be so fun. It absolutely would. I forgot one thing when I was talking about based Mike Lee going after John Thune. One of the things that Mike Lee said happened was that there were reports came out from Daily Caller, I believe it was, that John Thune admitted, and it might have been recorded, I don't remember, that John Thune admitted that it was because of hatred for Trump that they would not pass the SAVE Act. And after, I think, Daily Caller reported that, John Thune denied it, and Mike Lee said, oh no, that's exactly what happened. That's exactly what you clowns did. All right, how much time do I have left in this hour, my dude? I have just enough time to share a little history lesson on this Juneteenth. I got this from an account on Instagram that I follow, an absolutely beautiful, not that it matters, she would be brilliant even if she wasn't so stunningly gorgeous, but the account is Black Card Denied. is the account. And she told this story today on Juneteenth about a couple of historical figures she wanted people to know. And it had to do with the transatlantic slave trade. And she wanted to highlight some prominent Black and Euro-African women who not only actively participated in the slave trade, but made fortunes as a result of it. A couple of that she highlighted was one Queen, I don't know how

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6: Through her slave trading post along the Rio Pongo in modern-day Guinea, she commanded her own private army to defend her trading interest along local rivals. And I could go on and on and on. There was another one named Elizabeth Cleveland Hardcastle, who was from West Africa. She was a prominent leader who utilized family networks to engage in the slave trade. And what this young gal, her point in highlighting some of these black folks, these Africans who sold their fellow people into the slave trade, was not to minimize how the slaves were treated when they got here to the United States. And I encourage anybody to go and tour there. If you go along River Road in Louisiana, you have an opportunity to tour some of these plantations. And it's a really eye-opening, devastating, difficult thing to see, but it's really important. And the way that they were treated was horrific. But to deny the reality, to try to act as though blacks were somehow snatched up by white people from America and dragged here to the United States, is to deny the reality that they were sold by fellow black people at their homeland of Africa. We just had this black person after this YouTuber after the Austin Metcalf murder trial say, oh, this country is so evil. Go home to Africa. Well, it was Africa, the entire continent, and different countries across that continent of Africa that were the ones behind selling the black people into slavery. And they were freed here in the United States by white people who gave their lives to free the slaves. Remember that today on Juneteenth. We're going to take a break. We come back. We've got Amy Reichert from Restore San Diego here. Shocking story out of schools in East County, San Diego, as well as we're going to talk about the investigation into Gavin Mussolini and his wife. Come on back.
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0: Welcome or welcome back to tonight's Andrea Kay Show, Friday Eve edition. Y'all, I am in a mood as we are rolling into the weekend here, and I am glad to have y'all with me. Y'all know to be careful when I'm in a mood now. Oh, no, it's actually a good mood. I have some really good stories to share. Well, I've got at least one story to share with you guys. Fridays, we give out our award for Hero of the Week and Stink of the Week. And I've actually, this week, I've had some nominees for Hero. And I've got some more nominees for Hero coming up for you guys in a little bit. Jonas remains with me throughout this hour, and I'm always grateful to have him, as well as you guys that are listening and watching on the stream right now. Keep those comments rolling. I'm going to hopefully save some time a little bit later in the show to read some of those comments out. Download the podcast wherever you get your pods and share them with everyone. Today, in kicking off this hour, we're going to call this little segment, You'll Own Nothing and Be Happy. Because who was it who said that? Wasn't it Klaus Schwab who said that that's the game plan? That ultimately they want to transform America from a constitutional republic to their little Marxist utopia and then hand it off to the new world order, the one world government, where we are all just little happy little peasants in our 15-minute cities, being picked up in government-run little vehicles, taken to the government doctor, given our shots, and having our food, doled out to us, depending on our social media credits. They can accomplish that in a variety of different ways. And I've been predicting for a while that one of the things that they were going to do is start seizing up property. And you think that you own something and you really don't. And that even includes your homes. Here to discuss is Nicole Hoyer, not to be confused with Steny Hoyer and his family. She is a research associate for the Thomas A. Rowe Institute for Economic Policy Studies at the Heritage Foundation. First time on the Andrea Kay Show. Welcome, Nicole.
1: Thank you so much for having me on, Andrea.
0: Thank you. So there's a competing story kind of going on right now when it comes to property ownership. We've all known for a while, I think, conservatives, that you don't really own your home. Let me say it this way. Home ownership is and will always be the American dream for many people. It seems far off if you live in California and you don't own a home yet. That seems impossible, but it's still at the heart of the American dream. But even those who have that dream have come to understand or do understand that it's still ultimately not your property if the government can take it from you because of unpaid taxes. And we found out recently that the Ayatollah Mamdani has a plan for properties. And if you could share that, it's been a while since I reported on this story, but it's coming at a time in which there's an opposing idea out of Florida. But remind everybody what the Ayatollah Mamdani wants to do with private property.
1: Well, sure. His new plan is obviously this sort of Marxist or communist approach to expropriation. He plans on using rent control for number one, investing or more using $22 billion of taxpayer dollars to pay for rent control, which has failed time and time again. But he wants to build 200,000 new rent control departments, preserve another 200,000, and at this price tag of $22 billion. And so we have rent control now, where obviously that disincentivizes construction of homes. Builders don't want to construct in areas with rent control. Landlords can't profit. They won't invest in things like maintenance or upkeep. And then Mayor Mamdani has introduced these rental ripoff hearings where essentially tenants can go to a forum. They can talk about grievances with their landlord, problems with the properties, certain maintenance requests that were unfulfilled. And then the city can actually come in and, I guess, subjectively say who's a negligent landlord. And those landlords can actually risk getting their property expropriated or basically taken, confiscated by the government. So it's a really scary thing, but it is this kind of two-part Marxist plan with rent control and then the city coming in and potentially taking property.
0: Well, I had no idea. I knew that he had an idea that involved, you know, seizing, and, you know, he was going to spend all this money to build these units. I had no idea that it involved like a Maury Povich daytime talk show, you know, scheme of we're going to bring in all these disgruntled, you know, renters in order to, you know, foment a lot of drama to justify seizing somebody's private property. That's crazy.
1: It is. It's absolutely crazy. But I mean, it's getting kind of to the heart of this issue that renting or just home ownership in general is extraordinarily expensive in New York City. In that article that I wrote about socializing the skyline in New York City, I cite some stats that it's $5,000 a month to live in Manhattan. And then the broader New York City area is about $3,600 to $4,200. And both of those are well above national averages. So the price of shelter, the price of housing in New York City is astronomical. So of course, people who are living there want more affordable housing, but they're turning to these socialist ideas that are not going to solve the problem. They're just going to exacerbate the problem, and it's going to lead to higher costs. And then with these rental ripoff hearings, they think that, you know, taking the property away from the landlord or might make it more affordable for them, but that's obviously not the case. It's just going to make things more expensive, and it risks big government intervention. I mean, having the city come in and take property from landlords. I mean, Mamdani has said that he wants to, quote unquote, transfer ownership away from landlords and to the community, which he really means, you know, state favored NGOs and things like that. Mm-hmm. But actually having a mayor who is so dedicated to this communist rhetoric actually saying that he wants to, you know, take private property is definitely disheartening and a little scary.
0: It's very scary. And I'm only being partly facetious when I talk about a Maury Povich style, you know, bitch session, because that is what they want. If they can foment, they want to rely on emotion, not fact, in terms of trying to justify stealing property away from private citizens. There is 50,000 units or are 50,000 units in New York that are empty right now because of rent control. They're unlivable. The owners can't, they're leaving them empty because the landlords, it doesn't make sense for them to spend $2 million to fix up a unit, because that's what it would cost them to renovate it, if they can still only rent it out for $1,500 a month when the average rent is $5,000. And, you know, that the vulnerable, low information voter or the person struggling doesn't necessarily understand that. So they just hear these grievance sessions and hear, oh, it's unaffordable, we need an economy that works for all of us kind of garbage. Contrast that with Florida, to where Governor DeSantis is saying, I want to abolish the home. I want a homestead exemption. I want no property taxes for homeowners. Nicole, that's the idea. That's what we should be doing, right?
1: Yes, that is what we should be doing. We should be lowering property taxes. We should have deregulated state and city environments. I mean, I've heard things on X. Everyone says that, you know, Ron DeSantis is New York City's greatest realtor because everyone's moving out of these high regulation, high tax blue states into Florida because Florida has a better tax and regulatory environment. But that sort of just laments the problem in blue cities and states like California, like New York, where it's high tax, high regulation. The government is involved in really every facet of the market, whether that's, you know, housing or, for example, in New York with the government-owned grocery stores, things like that. The government is just getting involved, and it ultimately makes things worse. But yeah, it's also this idea of, you know, class warfare. And a lot of the socialists that have been campaigning, running, that have won their elections are really dedicated to this rhetoric of class warfare. It's not, you know, a right or left issue. They're saying, you know, it's the high earners versus kind of the working class, they say. And I mean, that's given way to a lot of proposals like Mamdani's tax increases. He wants to hit high earners. He wants to hit corporations, but that ultimately, you know, drives them out of the city to Florida, for example. Mm-hmm. And then that leaves them with less money to pay for all of these, you know, social programs like rent control or like the government grocery stores.
0: Yeah. Speaking of food, you wrote a piece in The Hill that kind of shocked me. It shouldn't shock me with the amount of fraud that's gone on across this country, which has been legalized in many ways at the state and local level in terms of fraud. But when I read your piece, there's millionaires getting what we used to call food stamps, millionaires getting SNAP benefits. Nicole, explain.
1: There are. It's through this loophole called broad-based categorical eligibility. So traditionally with SNAP, with food stamps, you have to meet certain federal income or asset tests. So for your income, you have to be making under 130% of the federal poverty line. So for a family of four, that's about $42,000. You have to be making below that threshold to qualify. But broad-based categorical eligibility, BBCE, basically says that states can bypass those standard asset or income tests, and it instead links eligibility to minor services that people receive from other welfare programs. And the biggest one is called temporary assistance for needy families. So it sounds a little crazy, but something as simple as receiving a brochure or a pamphlet or a hotline referral counts as a service from this welfare program and actually automatically qualifies you to receive food stamps. And the example in the article that I wrote was a Minnesota millionaire. His name was Rob Undersander. He was a retiree. He had, you know, $1 million in savings in the bank. He had substantial assets. Yet through that loophole, broad-based categorical eligibility, he was able to apply for food stamps. He was eligible, and he collected thousands of dollars in benefits. Now, he was kind of using that as a way to advocate for reform. He did say that he donated donated what he got to charity.
0: Sure.
1: And he actually testified about it. But it does highlight this structural issue that people are receiving food stamps and getting benefits who shouldn't be on them.
0: Absolutely not. Nicole, I'm going to post your articles, but tell everybody quickly where they can read that one.
1: Yeah, they can read that one on The Hill, and they can follow me at Nicole Hoyer, NicoleHuyer, or at heritage.org.
0: Thank you so much for being here. Appreciate it.
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Welcome back to tonight's Andrea Kaye Show for the break. I can't get over that. We were talking to Nicole Hoyer from Heritage. She's got an article out, Millionaires Getting SNAP Benefits. I mean, the amount of, we're just getting bilked all over the place. It is crazy. I'm going to post that article. There was actually the Trump Department of Justice has announced, did an announcement today that 11 of 15 people responsible for food stamp fraud in Minneapolis are illegal aliens. So, I mean, it's just, we are just rife with fraud across this country. Let's talk, though, shift gears. Let's have some fun for a minute and talk a nominee for Hero of the Week. As I look up my article here, let me tell you guys, as I look up my article to share with you guys on Hero of the Week, let me tell you, I am nominating my friend, Dr. Jim from Element Wellness Center, because I went back to see him today. Oh my gosh, you guys, I thought I was going to have surgery on my left knee, which I had kind of destroyed with dumb stuff back in the day. And I had shockwave. Well, I was skeptical he was going to be able to help me avoid surgery on that. And I didn't know what to think when I first went to see him. And then he did x-rays. And that's when he showed me what was going on inside me. And when it came to my knee, I did shockwave therapy. And 95% of all the pain in my left knee was gone. Today, I had what I believe will be my final treatment on my knee, which to me is like an absolute miracle. I was even able to do my squats and lunges last night, no problema at all with my knee. When it came to my neck, I didn't share this with you guys before, but shrinking and being hunched over is something that really runs in daddy's side of the family. My uncle Lester was so shrunken over by the time he was 50 that he just lost like 6 inches. And so when Dr. Jim showed me the compression in my neck area, I was like, I'm not going to allow myself to end up like Uncle Lester. I just refuse to let that happen to me. So I did some more treatment today. I know I'm going to sleep like a rock again tonight. And I just feel so much better already. I feel rested and just my movement is better. You guys, it's all about wellness and longevity and taking care of every aspect of, holistically, naturally, you know, from the inside out. So make an appointment. Go see Dr. Jim at Element Wellness Center. That's elementwc.com. I actually can't wait to go to bed and sleep like a rock again tonight. All right. Another nominee for Hero of the Week. So we have been reporting all week on different baseball players pushing back and exercising their rights for expression, their religious beliefs when it comes to those San Francisco Giants players putting scriptures, told they on Pride night they go to wear a pride cap. Well, okay, they say. They put the cap on and they write a scripture on it. We now have an entire team, by the way, a minor league team. I didn't even know New York had a minor league team because I don't follow the pro baseball, let alone minor leagues. But anyway, Minor League Baseball's York Revolution, who I've never heard of before, they forfeited a game. They forfeited to play its Pride Night game on Thursday and opted instead to forfeit the game because players refused to wear uniforms that featured a rainbow design, team officials said. That's standing up for yourself. Now, I'm assuming, Joe, do minor league baseball teams have long seasons like the pros do, where they play like 425 games? So, I mean, maybe forfeiting a game isn't that big of a deal for them. But to me, this is taking a stand for your belief and not being forced to participate in something you don't agree with. I would like to think even if I was gay that I would refuse to wear this because you don't force people to participate in your beliefs. That's like Mao's, you know, the red guard for Mao Zedong did. You know, it's struggle sessions. We're going to break you. We're going to change what you believe by making you miserable and forcing you to participate in something you don't want to participate in. It's conversion. You know, the left says, let's outlaw conversion therapy. But is this not conversion therapy? To try to force people to participate in something they don't believe in? Hat tip to these players. They're like, no, we're not going to do it. The story does get tricky. The team itself does not get hero for me. The players who forced the forfeit do, because here's what the team,
the institution had to say. They were supposed to, the Revolution was supposed to play against Southern Maryland Blue Crabs to mark the Pennsylvania team's 11th annual Pride Night. But the players refused to wear the jerseys. So the team, not the players, but the team Revolution said, this decision was not reached lightly. The spirit of Pride Night would have been compromised if players had been forced to wear uniforms that celebrated the community. So in other words, the team couldn't force the players to do something, but they were mad about it. So they forfeited, and in order to continue to still suck up to the community that's trying to force people to participate, they basically couched it as though, you know, we're going to go ahead and forfeit because, you know, it just would have damaged Pride Night. Like, we don't need you people to, you know, to taint our illustrious event. The team said, unfortunately, several of our players refused to wear the scheduled Pride Night jersey, and the club decided that hosting the event is more important than forcing players to wear jerseys that are not comfortable and with playing the game. As a result, and out of respect for the Pride community, look, this team does not get any pat on the back. The players do, and they are a nominee for Hero of the Week. All right, stay with us. We're going to be right back.

0: With SRN News, I'm Keith Peters in Washington. Israel and the Iran-backed Hezbollah militant group agreed Friday to halt the heavy fighting in southern Lebanon that had threatened to unravel an interim peace agreement between the United States and Iran. In a Salem Radio Network interview, retired Lieutenant Colonel Robert McGinnis says part of the peace deal with Iran is dependent on Israel's conflict with Hezbollah.
1: The balance of it on working with the proxies like Hezbollah, I can be sympathetic to Israel primarily because they've been attacked consistently by, you know, Hezbollah and obviously the Hamas mess. And then the Houthis continue to occasionally bombard with whatever ballistic missiles they have.
0: Hezbollah and Israel went to war shortly after the outbreak of the wider conflict. This is SRN News.
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0: Welcome back to tonight's Andrea Kay Show. So, Obama Llama Ding Dong's library was unveiled today, or they're having some big celebration today. We didn't have to suffer this when Bubba had his homage to all the women I've attacked before. Did Bill Clinton do that? Did he have Julio Iglesias come to his library unveiling and do a song for all the women Bill Clinton loved during his marriage? Wouldn't that have been fun? That would have been so fun. It would have been so fitting. And you know what? It's kind of fitting today. The reason why I'm laughing is that Big Mike spoke today. And of course, I'm thinking right on the heels of that fighter from the UFC saying, Michelle Obama is a man. Oh, Big Mike, you had to follow that. That was a few days ago, but still. That's still ingrained in people's memories. So anyway, I don't know if you guys have seen this library. Have you seen it, Joe? Have you seen this building? It looks like a really weird Jenga piece. It's all strange looking. It's not as bad as the portraits. Remember the portraits of Barack and Big Mike? It was him coming out of a bush. Do you remember the portraits? Joe doesn't remember. He's got selective amnesia because that's how ugly they were. They were hideous. So and people mocked it because it looked like he was sitting in the middle of a pot plant. Joe remembers it now. And I mean, you think about here, you've got the Obamas, the first black president, even though he's half black, but that the white side doesn't count, right? So he's first black president. She's the first black first lady. They've got access to the greatest talent in the world. And I will never forget how absolutely awful those paintings were. I mean, they could have been extraordinary. But anyway, and then the one of Michelle Obama was remember some really ugly, weird dress. So, I mean, their properties in Hawaii and in Martha's Vineyard, you know, look decent from the outside. But if those paintings have anything to do, you know, or any indication, these people have absolutely zero taste whatsoever. And I think that could possibly explain the architecture of this building. Maybe it's and it's got one side that's kind of pointing. Maybe it's pointing to Mecca. Is that what's going on with this building? Maybe that's what's going on with this thing, because it's got a little like weird vibes to it. So anyway, there was a big shindig going on in Chicago, and we know that Chicago is, you know, it's a hellhole. There was a time in which more, literally at the height of the Iraq and Afghanistan wars, we had more people dying in Chicago every week, and black on black crime. They don't care. They don't do anything about it. City has just, it is war torn. It is innocent black people being killed all the time there, where they have the strictest gun control. And when Governor Pritzker was like, Trump, you better not bring the National Guard here. We can't have those horrible people on the streets. Well, the last time that he had brought in the National Guard was in the summer of 2024 when the Democrats held their little convention in Chicago. He didn't have any problem bringing them in. Why would he have to do that? Because in Chicago, in which it is just barbaric, animalistic and torn, They've got to bring in all kinds of security to protect the elites, right? And then, of course, you got to go through metal detectors and you got to show ID, right? Oh, that dreaded ID that no black people should be expected to get because they're too dumb or whatever to get ID. So I haven't seen the security profile to security presence or what was going on there, but we know that it had to have been strong. The dumbness was strong. In fact, the event started with, not unlike Hollywood, it started with an homage to the indigenous people. And these opening remarks are delivered by the I don't know, the queen. I don't know. I don't know the terminology here, but Valerie Jarrett, who has ties to the Muslim Brotherhood. And, you know, if so, I just wish they had thrown a burqa over her. But here she is anyway, announcing at the opening ceremony, starting with land acknowledgement.
1: We'd also like to take a moment to recognize the original inhabitants of the land upon which we are gathered today. We honor the Anishinaabe, the Council of Three Fires, the Ojibwe, the Odawa, and the Potawatomi nations.
0: The five people in the audience were like, I'm sorry, Gesundheit, what? What are you saying here? And if you were getting little sister, that's what I was trying to say. Like all the frats at LSU, they all had like their little sisters of their fraternity. And like my sorority had a lot of girls that were picked to be little sisters of the fraternity. So she's like the little sister to the Muslim Brotherhood. If you were going to do a ceremony, here's my thing. If you want to acknowledge certain groups of people, why wouldn't you bring them there and let them open the ceremony? No, we got to have some Muslim Brotherhood woman. What sense does that make? It doesn't make any sense whatsoever. But then it got even worse because then, of course, we had to hear from one of the greatest political minds in history, of course, David Letterman. He had to make some remarks in an interview. As the reporters standing outside of this monstrosity and eyesore, I mean, some of the poorest of the poor. What was the name of that show in the 70s, Joe? Was it Good Times? That showed the projects in Chicago, right? I mean, we're talking about Chicago has some of the poorest of the poor. And Barack Hussein Obama spends $800 million to erect a homage to himself in that poor, it's just despicable. These people are despicable. And then, of course, here comes David Letterman looking like the Unabomber without the hoodie. Just why would you, as a reporter, why would you ask David Letterman a question? But anyway, here's his remarks. He, of course, he has to take a swipe at Trump.
2: Hey, folks, there's 10,000 people in a park right next door out here. If there was ever an event about We the People.
0: They got 10,000 people shoved over in a park that like the riffraff. What a way to show that you're just one of the Barack Hussein Obama. He's just one of the people. He's just a man of the people. Right. So is David Letterman.
2: Well, this is it. What does it mean to you to know that all those folks, not just the folks here, bold-faced names like yourself, but regular folks from Chicago and around the country are here today?
3: Well, it's the multiple of humanity. You take one or two people, and that's great, and then you start multiplying that, and you get 10,000 people, and it's a force.
0: What is he talking about? Multiplying people. What? Like poof. Like they're gremlins. Like a couple of gremlins got fed after midnight and all of a sudden, poof, you got all these other gremlins. And of course, they're shoved over to the side because the Barack Hussein Obamas don't want to have to bump up against any of these local people. Okay. David Letterman. This is just the yammering of these elites is so insulting. If you were a poor person in Chicago or anywhere, you explain yourself to me on how you can listen to any of these clowns. David Letterman, isn't he the late night talk show host that used to keep a bed in his dressing room so he could do a little casting couch pressure on the women that worked for him? Wasn't that the allegations against Letterman? Yeah. And of course, it would only have to be under kind of duress or promise of a job that anybody would, you know, bed that clown. But anyway, I digress.
3: You can feel. It's a force you understand. And boy, if today was not a day of understanding, there never will be one.
2: There was a lot of presidents up there, but one was missing. Was he missed?
3: I don't even want to get started here because that taints the spirit of the afternoon.
0: Okay. This is what we're dealing with, folks. Who else was there? I mean, this reporter who I didn't recognize, I have no idea who he was. He was probably sent over by TMZ. maybe Malia or Malia. Is it true, you guys? Has anybody investigated the reports that the oldest one, the one that's supposed to look like Barack, was wearing a MAGA hat and is actually a Republican? Has that been verified? BFF Sandy, can you, I'm not sure. You see images like that, and it's like, you don't know if it's AI or not. You don't really know. Frankie says, David Letterman looks like a homeless dude these days. Well, he actually looks better with the beard, you know, because you cover up the face and the teeth and, you know, the Leon Spinks gap. It's like nobody has a taste for him. That's why he had to have the casting couch bed. So then, of course, I didn't even pull any clips of Big Mike. You know, I'm not interested in hearing the comments of a woman who still complains about this country. Talked about how horrible it was to be first lady for 8 years. While her mother is still being paid by the taxpayers. Did you guys know that? Hundreds of thousands of dollars. She's got a lifetime pension. These people are grifters. We never had any answers as to why both Barack Hussein Obama and Big Mike lost their law licenses and had to cough them up in Chicago. We know that she was working at a hospital that was dumping poor people out on sidewalks. We know that. We know that Barack Hussein Obama spent millions of dollars to hide his college transcripts. We know that. So, no. We know that she wrote some screed while she was at Harvard or Yale or wherever it was, bad mouth in her country. So I don't want to hear anything she has to say. I will tell you this, Barack Hussein Obama, I'm going to play a little bit of him, but the magic is gone. He tried to recreate some kind of hope and change thing, but maybe he imbibed a little too much with the Chum Gang before he spoke today. Here's a little bit of his remarks.
4: And as algorithms keep feeding us a steady stream of distraction and outrage as only the loudest, most extreme voices get attention, fanning our prejudices, appealing to our basest, most tribal instincts.
0: Why are you bringing up tribes again, man? Y'all already dissed the indigenous people by having Valerie Jarrett mention them instead of bringing them on. You want to talk about tribes? Let's talk about, why don't you speak out about your community? Because what's showing up all over my Instagram feed and all over everywhere in X is the black teens, the teen, there's a term for it now, of the black mobs all over everywhere. And it's not racist to point out a fact pattern that you're noting.
4: It's tempting to give in to cynicism and even despair. To stop trying.
0: Man, you need to stop trying. Your glory days of oration are long in the rearview mirror, man. You got nothing to offer anybody. And nobody's got a taste for it. We're going to take a break. We'll be right back. Stay with us.

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0: Loving that bumper music, my dude. That's just giving me like some New Orleans vibe. I need to get back home. I got to make sure I got my energy, though, to be going. Because when I go back to New Orleans, I got to have energy so I can dance up and down the streets and stay out all hours and listen to all kind of music. So I need to be, as a part of my wellness journey, I don't need to be. I am going to tackle my fatigue that I'm still dragging around, a little brain fog that I've got going on. And if you're like me and you're suffering with any of that, just not feeling like your old self, do like I'm doing. Go meet up with Dr. Matthew Willis at Advanced Functional Medicine. I've got an appointment to get my blood drawn. I was a little fearful to do it. I'm going to be honest with y'all because it's like, what was he going to find? Because when you functional medicine, they go deep. They look at every aspect to see what's truly going on inside of your body instead of what regular doctors do, which is just, oh, you got a little brain fog. Let me give you a prescription. But I want to know, knowledge is power. You look at 200 biomarkers and Dr. Willis is going to be able to tell me exactly what's going on. Is it my thyroid? Is it hormones? What's going on with my blood sugars? What's the reality of the situation? And then we can come up with a plan. Well, he can come up with a plan. I'm not the doctor here. In order to properly address it. And from everybody I know who's gone to him, including other people that I know, people that I know that have gone to him, they've getting their snap back and just feeling good. And so that's what I'm going to do. So you guys go with me. Go to functionalmedicinesandiego.com. 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Speaking of health, who remembers the actor Chaz Palminteri? I don't remember. What I recognize the face and the name today, but I didn't necessarily remember the work that he did. For some reason, he decided to go on with to do an interview with Bill O'Reilly, and they got to talking about COVID. And hat tip to him. I don't know if he's working anymore, because when you make these comments about what went on with our government, with healthcare, with COVID, you can pretty much probably count on not working again in Hollywood. Here's a little bit of what he had to say.
1: First time I got COVID, I didn't even know. My wife got it, and my wife almost died. And I think about it because my best friend died. They were in the hospital at the same time. He died, and you know what? She almost died. But thank God to Jesus Christ that she...
0: First of all, to hear him say, thank Jesus Christ... That's not just somebody saying, thank God, out throwing it. That's somebody that's a believer. I love that openness.
1: She didn't die. She could have gotten certain things, but they wouldn't give it to her. Then finally, she got some of it. I'm not good at remembering the names, and it pulled her out of it. Thank God she's okay. But if they would have been able to give my friend that who had it before, he would have lived. I'm only saying this to cut to. The second time I got COVID, I got real sick. And being who I am, a celebrity, I know all the doctors in the big hospitals. And they said, we can't give him that. The government took it away from us.
0: Yep.
1: And I said, I want what Trump had. That because I knew what he got. I said, I want that. They said, we can't do it. So I called another one of my very high-profile friends. And he said to me, don't worry about it. I'll have the doctor there in 3 or 4 hours. Don't worry. He'll give it to himself. I was like, great. Of course, it was a lot, whatever. I think it was $9,000. I said, not a problem. Get him here.

these protocols. You had Dr. Stella down in Houston, and they knew that these protocols were saving lives. And they withheld it from the American people. They killed Americans. Meanwhile, I remember how all the doctors and it were going around and hoovering up all the ivermectin and the hydroxychloroquine. They were. To this day, you still, I suggest that everybody keep some on hand. But I'm grateful that this actor, Chaz Palminteri, decided to tell his story and go public. We need to not be moving on from this COVID story. We need to be putting the pressure on the Trump administration to hold these elected officials accountable, not elected officials, but these unelected bureaucrats. What we trusted as institutions in our government that we thought actually were about public health, we now understand that they are institutions meant for control, seized by communist and Marxist. That's what Fauci is. That's what all of them were. COVID was real, but it was a bioweapon. And whether leashed intentionally or unleashed intentionally or not, it was used in a communistic fashion against us, and people were intentionally killed. We need to continue to talk about this story. So he is a nominee for Hero of the Week as well. Tomorrow's Friday. We'll see y'all tomorrow. Download the podcast. Share it everywhere. Keep those comments rolling on all of my socials. I love you all, and I'll see you tomorrow.

0: time of division and distrust, clarity matters more than ever. 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
2: Morning, glory, and evening, grace, America. I'm Hugh Hewitt. As we speak, the United States men's team is taking the field in Seattle against the Socceroos from Australia. We'll keep you posted on the World Cup as we go forward with our first regular guest on a Friday, John Ellis, founder, editor-in-chief of News Items. News Items is my daily first thing I read in the morning, and I think you ought to as well. But at the end of the week, John sends me two or three or four stories that we may not have focused on in the course of the week. The first one of which is particularly interesting to those of you listening in California right now, you're all going to die. The University of Bern has modeled 1,000 years of earthquake history along the San Andreas and San Jacinto faults in Southern California. John, good Friday to you. What did they come up with?
3: Well, the result is that the stresses in the crust are higher today than at any time in the last millennium. And a critical fault junction near Los Angeles could decide how big the next major earthquake will be. If we have the Hewitt and Ellis Insurance Company, and we're thinking about maybe we'll go into Southern California and, you know, underwrite home policies, the answer would be no. We're not going to do that.
2: So on I went top through of, two major quakes in my 30 years out there, the Northridge and the Big Bear quakes, and I don't want to do it again. And I certainly don't want to be going to Las Vegas when the Cajon Pass goes. And so where do you put this in terms of degree of likelihood, John? Because we've been getting earthquake predictions for as long as I've been in California, since 1978 on and off. And I'm not there except in the winter every other year, so I don't really worry about it anymore. But they're not fun, and if it ever gets up to the big one, that'll be a nightmare.
3: Yeah, I mean, this is not sort of, oh my God, the next big one is on the way. This is a serious group of international researchers who have looked at the data for the last 1,000 years and have come to the conclusion that the stresses at this point are as bad as they ever have been in those 1,000 years. It doesn't mean the big one is coming tomorrow, but it's certainly one that you would think people pay attention to. Interesting to me, I put it in News Items, I think, on Wednesday, and I saw one report on it in the 9 U.S. newspapers that I survey every morning. And that was in the Washington Post the next day. It seems just an extraordinary story. Regardless of the geology, the impact on the insurance crisis in California, I think, is going to be exaggerated by this report, because, as I say, the Hewitt and Ellis Insurance Company is going to look at this and say, no, thank you.
2: Yeah, we're going to redline Dwayne, who just left a pack. I do want to point out to people, in the last 1,000 years, the biggest quake on that juncture, it was in 1857 with a magnitude of 7.9. If there's a 7.9 earthquake at the Cajon Pass or the Tajon Pass, the two passes in Southern California, Katie, bar the door, because you won't be able to get out, and it'll be up to Alex Steve Hilton. That's all I can tell you. You don't want Javier Becerra in charge. All right, let's go to number two. At a meeting of Chinese officials at the end of last year, President Xi Jinping outlined the main driver of growth for this year, 2026, which was consumer demand. How's that working out, John Ellis?
3: It hasn't gone the way he had hoped. The consumer activity, if you will, is down substantially, and certainly substantially from where he'd hoped it would be. And more important, it seems to me, is that investment activity in companies in China, and in wealth, what are called wealth products in China, and particularly in real estate, is down 4.1% over these 5 months when compared to the first 5 months of 2025. That's an astonishing statistic, because Chinese statistics are, shall we say, optimistic in general. So I think we can say that the actual numbers are probably worse than what was reported in this report. And, you know, the bargain has always been in China that the government gets to govern, and if it continues to deliver a growing economy. So you know, we deliver a growing economy, and you don't challenge our leadership. One of the reasons I think that Xi is busy purging everyone he can see, and the purges continued this week with people being accused of witchcraft, is that he's you know, nervous at the top of this thing, because his side of the bargain will produce a growing economy is not being delivered.
2: You know, when property values start to fall in America, it is usually an 18-month process, and you don't try and catch a falling knife. It's been going on longer there, and so no wonder people are stressed out. You also noted retail sales in China turned negative last month for the first time since 2022. So they're in, right. I don't know if they call it a recession, they're in a period of unease among their population. Deep trepidation about the future. I think they're saving a lot. Is that how you conclude? They're saving everything?
3: They're saving, but they're also investing in gold and putting it under their beds, right?
2: Ah.
3: I mean, they're not the way to invest. If you made some money in China, there were two ways to make, you know, to invest. One was real estate, and the other was what are called wealth management products. And those boomed when the real estate sector was booming, and the real estate sector was 25% essentially of the Chinese economy. The real estate sector is now in bankruptcy essentially. And to give you some idea of how difficult it is, there are 60 million empty units in China, apartments or small houses or whatever, 60 million. That's greater than the population of Germany.
2: That's a wild thing. All right, I want to move on to Gordon Goldstein, because I read this morning. This is in the Friday news items. One of the reasons I read news items, maybe the most compelling, is it keeps me up to speed with science and tech. And this is an AI story by Gordon Goldstein. AI with the capacity for recursive self-improvement may be a game changer for global security. All AI attackers may be massively empowered. Autonomous self-improving AI technology could stimulate and design unique biological weapons and lethal chemical agents that no human has ever discovered or contemplated. Human oversight of AI models may be fatally weakened. Computational speed will be revolutionized. And this one's a scary one, John. AI may communicate in an opaque language. I hadn't considered that. They may invent, the machines might invent their own language that we don't know.
3: Well, that Geoffrey Hinton, who was said to be the godfather of large language models, worked, you know, his company, his piece of paper, essentially, his intellectual property was bought by Google. He worked at Google for a number of years developing their artificial intelligence. He resigned a couple of years ago because he was so frightened by the what he had birthed, essentially. And what he talks about over and over again, if you go to YouTube and look at some of the videos, what he talks about again and again and again is that AI will have its own language, and that humans won't be able to understand it, and that basically at that point, who knows? But from his point of view, if we don't get control of this thing now, the computers will be talking to each other, and we won't be knowing what they say.
2: John, I heard Matt Continetti yesterday reference the Infinity Machine, Dennis Hassabis, DeepMind, and the quest for something or other. I can't remember what it was. But have you heard of the Infinity Machine or Dennis Hassabis?
3: Yeah, he's the founder and chief executive of DeepMind, which Google bought, I think, 10 years ago. I did a podcast with Sebastian Mallaby, who wrote the book, The Infinity Machine. And it's one of the best podcasts I've ever done. Sebastian's book is a must-read. If you want to know about AI, there are a number of books to read. One of them is Sebastian Mallaby's book about Dennis Hassabis. It's really a good book.
2: Is it alarming, or does it leave you somewhat?
3: Because Dennis is a good person, is a, you know, somebody that you want as a neighbor, so to speak, is just a good egg, you feel much better that someone like him is running the show, or is at least running the show at Google. And the work that he's doing in the development of pharmaceuticals and all sorts of other stuff is extraordinary and beneficial to mankind. But, you know, he is the first to say that if we don't get control of this thing, we're in real trouble.
2: That's why you need to read News Items. Go and find it on Substack, News Items, John Ellis. You'll join 45,000 of the smartest people in the United States because they read that at 6 a.m. every morning. John Ellis, thank you. Have a great weekend. Don't go anywhere, America. Eli Lake is next.

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4: This is an important notice to all U.S. taxpayers. The IRS is giving away billions of dollars in tax savings through a federal program called the Fresh Start Initiative to aid delinquent taxpayers. 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
5: Welcome back, America. United States men's team ahead of the Socceroos from Australia by a 1-0 after an own goal by Australia. We like that. We also like Eli Lake, who is the host of the Breaking History podcast, a contributor to the Free Press, and the man I wanted to ask this question to. J.D. Vance yesterday, you're a country of 9 million. You can't just kill your way out of solving every single national security problem that you have. Was that an own goal, Eli?
6: I think it is, because I still believe that most of the Republican Party, with a loud and vocal exception, are very much pro-Israel and understand the U.S.-Israel alliance is something that's very good for America. And statements like that and the tenor of his remarks and focusing on a kind of a wacko or far right minister says, as opposed to
5: Marjorie Taylor Greene really, of Israel. Yes.
6: Right. You know, so the idea is, I mean, and I have to say it reminded me of the position that Volodymyr Zelensky was put in when he had the White House visit in the early 2025, and Vance was the one who was saying, you know, why don't you say thank you, and you should be, you know, showing your gratitude and thanking us and all this other stuff. Of course it's true. The United States has helped Ukraine, but, you know, we also have an interest in that, and that interest is making sure that Russia doesn't swallow Ukraine, and we have an interest in making sure that Iran is not a nuclear power, which I think the war in many ways set back Iran very much in that respect. Trump deserves credit. Israel deserves credit. J.D. Vance supported, was part of the administration for that war too. So he should explain that to Tucker Carlson and others who, you know, are now, you know, so delighted with this version of J.D. Vance. But the deeper point here is that Israel's really in a bind because I saw your remarks that it's a punt. So let's not, it's the $300 billion may never be delivered. I don't think it will be. So some of these things are very aspirational, and this is a ceasefire to get negotiations going. But linking Lebanon to the Iran war, and you knew it, everybody knew it, that Iran would tell Hezbollah to attack as soon as this thing was signed, that puts Israel in the position of kind of being the fall guy, and we all know better. And here is J.D. Vance kind of giving, at least rhetorically, kind of validating that position, that when Israel is going to have to respond and must respond, then, you know, what is it, you know, then is it Israel violating the ceasefire, or is it Iran once again violating the ceasefire as they did the previous ceasefire? So that's troubling to me.
5: Last night, Hezbollah struck an IDF tank, killing four, including Lieutenant Colonel and his crew, wounding right. five additional. And Israel responded with 80 strikes, which is the right thing to do. They hit you once, you hit them 80 times. And so that is the Middle East, and that's yep. what the IDF has to do. And it was obvious, I think obviously, on the orders of Hezbollah. Let me change my metaphor. I am now describing this as halftime in the war. And it could be the longest halftime since the phony war after the Germans had conquered Poland and the Wehrmacht was moving all their troops from the east to the west to invade France in June. That went from October to May of 1939 and 1940. I think it's a phony war. I think it's a pause for nothing. And I'm not worried about it because they can't bridge the gaps that are there. I don't think they can, Eli. Do you?
6: What I'm worried about is that the president is, I think, going to try to do everything he can to make sure that he doesn't get involved again. I think he thinks it's an electoral loser. He's worried about the midterms. He's worried about the world economy. He's worried about the price of oil. Those are important concerns. I'm not denying it. But, you know, to quote Slim Charles in the great series The Wire, when he says to Avon Barksdale, the thing about war, when you're in it, you're in it. And I'm worried that the president would like to just sort of kind of, you know, magically kind of wish this away and say, no, we're doing ceasefire now, and the Iranians are not going to comply. My hope is that eventually he will look around and he will say, we've been, you know, I can't take this. America can't take this. The Iranians are not, you know, good to their word. And that will prompt a response, and hopefully the kind of smart response. The one thing, by the way, that we don't know, we know that CENTCOM had a plan that they claimed that within 14 days or so, they maybe could rest at least parts of the strait away from Iran's control and through freedom of navigation operations, and it takes a lot of time, that you could begin to sort of carving a path through the strait that would be protected and escorted by U.S. Navy vessels. I would have liked to have really given that a try. So maybe we will go back to something like that. I don't think that's out of the question, but Trump needs to kind of get out of this mindset that, you know, I've solved the war and now it's up to JD to try to win the peace, because I don't have a lot of confidence in that.
5: Did you, do you think that the president kneecapped Bibi Netanyahu? Because the numbers out of the polling overnight and since the MOU was announced put Gadi Eisenkot in the driver's seat to run the next government. and Netanyahu's down to 22 seats in the Likud, which is very low for him. What do you think? It's like putting him on the Churchill arc when Churchill won the war in Europe and then got thrown out of office in the summer of 45 before VJ Day. What do you think?
6: I'm not an expert on Israeli politics, and it's constantly changing. I turn to Amit Segal and others for that. But I will just tell you this, that he absolutely kneecapped Netanyahu. Sometimes you have to do that. I mean, America has at times divergent interests from Israel, but I think Netanyahu and Israel in general, remember, Israel was our allies. They were flying, they were the most competent air force besides ours, and they pulled off the first part of this war with brilliant precision and competence. And I just think that what's the thanks that Israel gets for that is not being included in the negotiations, being informed after the fact, and being told that basically they gotta not respond, or maybe only not respond in Beirut, depending on kind of who you talk to, when they are attacked by Hezbollah. And what about our plan to try to work with the Lebanese elected government to expel Hezbollah? That's the plan I want to get back to.
5: Last question. At this point, Tom Cotton are beginning to surface their spoken criticisms of the... Lindsey Graham has been somewhat more diplomatic. Cotton is hitting it pretty hard. I don't think the Republican Party is going to warm up to this, because at the start of the war, 70% of Republican voters and Republican-leaning voters were in favor of the war. So I think this is a big miscalculation by Team Trump. Big.
6: I agree with you, and I just want to shout out the person who I think is leading the charge and will lead the charge in the Senate is Ted Cruz. Ted Cruz has really been out front, and I think he's willing to accept some of the slings and arrows. So I just want to credit Senator Cruz. Senator Cotton is terrific. I have enormous respect for him, but I think we're going to see Ted Cruz kind of leading the charge, and we'll see. I think you're right. Roger Wicker has said a couple things as well in the Senate, so that's an important space to watch as well, especially as the Iranians do what they always do, which is to try to get away with as much as they can and violate the ceasefire and hope that Trump doesn't notice.
5: What they do is kill and kill and kill again. Eli Lake, yep, over at X. Follow him on Eli Lake. Read over at the Free Press. Great analysis this week of the MOU. And, of course, listen to Breaking History, his podcast. And stay tuned. I'll be right back with Matt Continetti.

0: With SRN News, I'm Ron Taylor. Israel and the Iran-backed Hezbollah terrorist group agreed to halt the heavy fighting in southern Lebanon that had threatened to unravel an interim peace agreement between the U.S. and Iran. Neither Israel nor Hezbollah immediately confirmed the truth. It came after a heavy exchange of fire that killed 47 people in Lebanon and four Israeli soldiers. The American push for high-stakes talks with Iran has hit a bit of a snag. Iranian officials didn't travel to Switzerland as planned for the talks and are insisting that fighting in Lebanon must stop first. Vice President J.D. Vance was prepared to meet with Iranian counterparts this weekend at a Swiss mountain resort before his trip was abruptly postponed. Gas prices have fallen just below $4 a gallon on average, bringing some relief to drivers who've seen soaring costs amid the war with Iran. But filling up is a bit more expensive than it was before the conflict began. According to AAA, a gallon of regular gasoline is now averaging at $3.99 per gallon. This is SRN News.
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6: Welcome back, America. That's the sound of the Tartan Army marching out tonight. They play Morocco at 6 p.m. The United States has had 1-0 in Seattle as we talk to you today. I'm joined by Matt Continetti, head of domestic policy studies at the American Enterprise Institute. He is a Wall Street Journal columnist for the Free Expression Vertical, and they put him in the main paper most of the time. He is also a regular guest here, and we appreciate it. Matt, we talked on Tuesday about the Memorandum of Understanding. Much has happened since then, including an attack by Hezbollah on the IDF troops in southern Lebanon last night. They killed 4 IDF soldiers and a tank and wounded 5 others. Israel responded with 80 strikes in the Bekaa Valley and elsewhere. Is the MOU over before it began?
7: I don't think so, Hugh. It was endangered, for sure, because the Iranians threatened to close the Strait of Hormuz after Hezbollah's attack and the Israeli response. And it shows you how tenuous, I think, this agreement will prove to be because of the way in which the agreement links the Strait of Hormuz to Hezbollah and Lebanon. And that, to me, was always the most problematic part of the agreement. We cannot have a terrorist group building up force on Israel's borders dictate whether or not the Strait of Hormuz is open. And I think that Iran is using Hezbollah now to drive a wedge between the United States and Israel. And daylight space between the United States and Israel is not good. It's not good for America's interests. It's not good for America's security. It's certainly not good for Israel's security and for Israeli interests. And so that's what I'm watching most closely and what I'm most worried about.
6: Now, Vice President Vance yesterday said on another podcast, to the Israeli people, all 9 million, you're a nation of 9 million, you can't kill your way out of every conflict. I think that landed with a thud. I think that might be a ghost that haunts the vice president for a very long time. What do you think?
7: I don't know what he's talking about. I think that Israel is a democracy. In a democracy, you have a wide range of voices. Just think of the spectrum of American politics going from Donald Trump to Zoran Mamdani. It's the same in Israel, even though Israel's so much smaller than the United States. So, yes, there might be people who think that what Vance is saying, that you can kill your way out of this problem, but I'm not sure that's the majority position in Israel. I doubt it is. And I know that it's not the position of Prime Minister Netanyahu. He had goals at the outset of this campaign. The goals were the same as Donald Trump's, by the way. We've, I think, gone quite a far way to achieving a lot of those goals. But President Trump has now decided that he wants to forego the kinetic action. He wants to forego the economic pressure through the blockade and try a diplomatic track. And that, I think, is the president's prerogative. He's done a lot to make the world a safer place. He's done a lot to secure Israel over the course of 6 years and two presidential terms. And now we're going to have to see what happens, whether this kind of opening the Strait of Hormuz in exchange for economic relief provides not just the economic and political benefits the president is hoping for, but actually leads to a diplomatic resolution of the Iranian nuclear issue. It's that last part that I'm skeptical about.
6: I'm skeptical the war is over. And I was describing it to Eli Late just now. I've been calling it a punt all week because I don't think it's going to work. But now I'm just calling it halftime, and maybe the longest halftime in the history of modern war since the phony war between the invasion of Poland in 1939 and the invasion of France in 1940. Just a six-month pause to reconfigure and consider defenses and offensive battle damage assessments, moving troops around. I really do think we're going to have another round with Iran before Donald Trump leaves office. Do you, Matt?
7: Oh, absolutely, Hugh. I mean, let's just put this in the context of the history of the Islamic Republic, born out of revolution in 1979, a regime that has dedicated itself to the destruction of Israel, what it calls the Little Satan, and to death to America. That's what they chant in the square there in Tehran every week, the Great Satan, as they call us, ever since that regime was consolidated in the aftermath of that revolution. So you're going on almost 50 years now. That's what they're about. It's a terrorist regime. It's the world's greatest sponsor of terrorism. They have lied about their nuclear program for decades. One president has actually delivered blows to that nuclear program. That's Donald Trump. No one president has actually taken out the architect of their terror strategy, Qasem Soleimani. That was Donald Trump in 2020. And so I think it's inevitable that as Iran seeks to increase the costs of compliance to the United States, we will reach a breaking point and Trump will strike again.
6: I agree. And I'm going to talk with Matt during the break about 2026 and 2028 elections in the United States and maybe the Israeli elections as well. And on the other side, we're going to take a look at the JCPOA and why it sucked and explain and remind you why it was terrible, as well as the Obama list ceremonies this week. Don't go anywhere.
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6: Welcome back, America. Yesterday in Chicago, the Obama-esque, as Matt Continetti has termed it, was dedicated, the Obama Presidential Center. The amazing Howard Mortman. Aren't you in awe of Howard Mortman as I am Matt Continetti? He seems to know everything.
7: He's the best. He's the living memory of American democracy.
6: He is, and he has a wonderful chart on the hours of dedication required for the ceremony by a president. Barack Obama is in the lead at almost 3 hours. The Nixon Library opening, over which I had a large portion, ran between 90 minutes, well, actually between 85 and 90 minutes. So I think we did ours in record time, and I'm not surprised that we had long speeches forever. What do you think their exhibit says about the JCPOA, Matt?
7: Oh, well, I'm sure that Obama-esque, the Obama Museum touts the Iran nuclear deal as one of Barack Obama's fondest, finest achievements. But the thing about this presidential center, Hugh, is what it leaves out. And as I wrote in the Wall Street Journal this week, Obama's real legacy is the Trump presidency.
14: Yep.
7: Everything Obama did during his 2 years in office created the conditions for Donald Trump's revolution in 2016. And then in 2020, when Joe Biden had what can only be described as Obama 3, the third term, things got even worse for the Democrats, and Trump was restored to office. So what you won't see in the Obama list is the fact that the JCPOA was a failure. You won't see how Obamacare is a failure. And you won't hear that Barack Obama's reliance on what he called a pen and a phone, actually is what torqued up the polarization in this country and made the public ready for someone who didn't, you know, follow these so-called rules of politics and order in Washington, D.C., but was really ready to bring change and restore an America that Obama clearly was trying to suppress during his 8 years in power.
6: President Obama's greatest achievement was on the day that he was sworn in, proving that America truly is an equal opportunity society and an African-American man can, in fact, be elected. That was a great achievement, and I don't want to diminish the historical significance of that. But in the JCPOA room, I want to call attention and remind the public of three things in the JCPOA. The JCPOA explicitly allowed Iran to enrich uranium and move closer to nuclear capability. It contained sunset provisions, a variety of them. It was signed in 2015. The first one would have kicked in 2013. They would all be done by 2030, at the end of which there would have been no limits on the nuclear program. And additionally, critics worried that Iran's nuclear program had no mention, or the JCPOA had no mention of the nuclear program's connection to the missile program. It really was a terrible deal, Matt, and people are forgetting that. Donald Trump destroyed the nuclear program. Whatever you think of the MOU, it's not the JCPOA. Am I just being a partisan, or am I being objective?
7: Look, when the JCPOA, the Obama nuclear deal, came into effect, Iran's centrifuges were spinning. The JCPOA provided sanctions relief and direct payment, over $1 billion, to the Iranian government while legitimizing Iran's right to enrich and presenting Iran a glide path to a nuclear weapon in the sunset clauses that you mentioned. What we have now in this memorandum of understanding, the MOU, is a deal by which President Trump ends the blockade on Iranian ports and allows Iran to sell the oil it was selling before in exchange for Iran no longer blockading traffic in and out of the Strait of Hormuz. All of the nuclear matters are left unresolved and are put off. And I think, as we see in the cancellation of this meeting that was supposed to take place today, Hugh, it's unlikely that they will ever be resolved through negotiation. So the two deals could not be more different. And what I think is interesting, Hugh, is you have all these Obama supporters online saying, oh, the MOU is even worse than the JCPOA. Well, that begs the question. It seems like they're kind of admitting that the JCPOA was a failure, and I'm happy to agree on that score at least.
6: About the reaction to the MOU, I think Vice President Vance's extended remarks, he revised and extended his remarks about the MOU a few times. I think they opened the door to a challenger in 2028. I don't know if it'll be Secretary Rubio, but I look at Mike Pompeo and I look at Dave McCormick, and I look at Ted Cruz, who's really carrying, as Eli Lake pointed out, a lot of the criticisms. I don't think Senator Cotton's going to run in 2028. Do you think the door opened a lot? Because 7 out of 10 Republicans strongly supported the war in February 28th, and I would bet more than 90% of Republicans support the state of Israel. I just don't think it's good politics to be anti-Israel in the Republican Party. Do you?
7: No, I don't. I would say that J.D. Vance, as the presumptive frontrunner for the nomination, was always going to face a challenge. And I think it's very likely that Senator Cruz will run, and his response to the MOU, I think, kind of underscores that presumption. I think it's potentially that Governor DeSantis will run again. He's had that experience of the first run in 2020. It'll be interesting to see how he comes at some of the foreign policy questions this time around. So it will not be an uncontested nomination. And I think that Israel is going to be center stage in a lot of these discussions. What's interesting is J.D. Vance is trying to keep the 2024 Trump coalition together because he knows that's the way, or at least that's the way he thinks he can win in 2028. But he's doing it by appealing to the podcaster part of that coalition rather than the majority, the consensus in the Republican Party. And I understand why he might want to do that, but I'm not sure how successful a strategy that's going to be in the end, given, sure, though, an incumbent vice president is always favored in, yeah, these types of nomination battles. Hugh.
6: 30 seconds. What about Secretary Pompeo? What about Senator McCormick? They're warriors.
7: Senator McCormick, I'm a huge fan of. I'm not sure he's inclined to run in 2028, but I could see Secretary Pompeo representing what you might call the Republican wing of the Republican Party,
6: yes,
7: in some of these debates, standing for, yes, American power and our alliances with the Jewish state.
6: I think we're going to have a wide... It's going to start in November, and so it's going to be fun. Matt Continetti, follow him on X at Continetti. Listen to yesterday's commentary broadcast because Matt begins with an essay, a verbal essay on the Obama years, which is just a work of art, Matt. My hat is off to you for that. Thank you for joining me. Stay tuned, America. I'll be right back.
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6: Welcome back, America. I'm Hugh Hewitt. I mentioned that Senator Cotton has weighed in on the MOU. This is what he said to Martha McCollum on her program on Fox News, cut number one.
20: Iran is a revolutionary terrorist regime. It has been for 47 years. It's been killing and maiming Americans. It tried to kill my soldiers and me when we were in Iraq. President Trump deserves credit for making Iran weaker than it's been in decades through military strikes now going back 6 years across two terms. And I know Arkansans are pleased with the recent decline in gasoline prices, and I hope that continues. But I do have concerns that certain aspects of this deal are a step in the wrong direction. For instance, we're going to lift sanctions on Iran's oil exports right away. And based on their pre-war rates of production and recent prices for a barrel of oil, you're looking at somewhere between $150 and $200 million a day. So that's $4.5 billion to $6 billion every single month. That's a lot of money. And we know that this terrorist revolutionary regime is not going to spend that money on daycares or on hospital. They're going to use it to rebuild their drone stockpile.

0: four pills. I carry in curcumin, resveratrol, and omega. And I walked my 10K this morning. Didn't run it because tomorrow is a longer run, a longer trundle. So I just got out there and strode out because I had a lot of podcasts to catch up with and had a great, beautiful day. And no aches and pains after doing already 20 miles this week, which is pretty good for me. And not a 40-mile week, but we're getting there. And that's all I want to do. And if you are getting older, and you are, and if you need to work out, and you should be, and you're going to go to the gym this weekend or be a weekend warrior and play hoops at the gym, whatever you're going to do, go boogie boarding, go surfing, whatever it is, Relief Factor works for you. 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
5: News this hour from Town Hall. I'm Ron Taylor. Israel and the Iran-backed Hezbollah militant group agreed to halt the heavy fighting in southern Lebanon that had threatened to unravel an interim peace agreement between the United States and Iran. Stéphane Jouffa, who lives in northern Israel near the border, says people there do not support a military withdrawal from southern Lebanon without the dismantling of Hezbollah first.
6: We cannot just stop and pull out because here where we are, we need to be protected against the Hezbollah. The war started with Lebanon because Hezbollah was firing at us. This is not an Israeli initiative. So we had to find some safe room in order to defend our villages.
5: President Trump showcasing the new Air Force One at Joint Andrews Air Force Base near Washington.
7: The former Qatari-owned jumbo jet has the robin's egg blue exterior of the old plane with the underbelly painted navy blue with a red stripe above it. The tail has a massive American flag on it.
8: This plane was transformed into a flying White House at a level of luxury that nobody's ever seen before.
7: President Trump spoke after stepping off the new plane at Andrews Air Force Base. He confirmed he would be taking the new jet to the NATO summit in Turkey next month. This is a so-called bridge jet until a new Air Force One arrives from Boeing in about 2 years. Ed Donahue, Washington.
5: British Prime Minister Keir Starmer says he will fight a

0: attempts by rival Andy Burnham to oust him from office. Starmer said yesterday that he was elected on a mandate for change and will not walk away. He will run a leadership contest if one is triggered. Gas prices falling just to below $4 a gallon on average, bringing some relief to drivers who have seen soaring costs amid the war. It's the first time since March the prices have been that low. News and analysis at townhall.com.
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0: President Trump presided over a Medal of Honor ceremony Friday at the White House.
3: President Trump awarding the Medal of Honor to a service member who fought in Afghanistan and to two Vietnam veterans. Prior to the ceremony at the White House, the president mentioning the deal with Iran and how U.S. markets are reacting.
4: We have some very important businesses to take care of. I just do want to say, though, the stock market just hit a new all-time high. The 401ks just hit a new all-time high. And oil is dropping like a rock. Other than that, it's another day in paradise.
3: Laura Winters reporting.
0: James Burrows, the director behind iconic TV comedies like Cheers, Taxi, Friends, and Will and Grace, has died. His family confirmed his death in a statement to People, saying he passed away peacefully, surrounded by loved ones. Known for his kindness and generosity, James Burrows was 85 years old. More news at townhall.com. A number of World Cup squads are showcasing their faith and unity amid deep divisions here at home. More on this story from correspondent Gethin Kulba.
5: Many of the World Cup's competing nations are racked by social divisions, yet some of the teams offer strikingly positive examples of how players from different backgrounds and religious faiths can cooperate. The phenomenon is particularly notable among Western European teams. They feature Christian and Muslim players who are open about their faith. England's team, for the first time, includes a Muslim. France's roster has multiple players from Protestant, Catholic, and Muslim backgrounds. Spain's emerging superstar, 18-year-old Lamine Yamal, is a practicing Muslim. So is Sweden's Yassin Ayari, who scored twice in a victory over Tunisia. I'm Gethin Kulba.
0: 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I'm Ron Taylor reporting.
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8: Morning, glory, evening, grace, America. I'm Hugh Hewitt. Hope your weekend is off to a great start. I'm joined by Ben Domenech, opinion editor at the Daily Wire, Fox News contributor. And Ben, Dwayne did not send me your email until 2 minutes ago, and I'd already outlined my interview. My interview began with Ben Domenech, with J.D. Vance's comment to Israel, you're a country of 9 million people, you can't just kill your way out of solving every single national security problem. And my list of questions was to you, did J.D. Vance hurt himself badly this weekend? Then I see you wrote for the Daily Wire, J.D. Vance's big Iran gamble. I don't think it's a gamble. I think it's craps.
9: I'm trying to be as charitable as possible to you. I think it is a gamble. I think it's a foolish gamble. I think that, quite frankly, trusting the Iranians to change their ways, or trusting that this is something more than just a punt, where I think that we are actually agreed that the nature of this MOU is different than the way that it was initially reported.
8: We are.
9: I think that the vice president has made a serious mistake here. Look, the simple fact is that he has a very short political career. He was in the Senate for essentially, a length of time that was less than being in Congress before then becoming the vice president of the United States. And obviously he was somebody who, was picked in part because he was new blood. He was someone who was, on the rise and viewed as such. But what that also means is that he didn't really do a lot when he was a senator, and he didn't do a lot before he was a senator, and he certainly didn't do a lot when it came to electoral politics. The two elections he has won is one as senator from Ohio and the other, of course, as the vice president underneath Donald Trump as the top of the ticket. I think that with that as his record, to go in and then make this huge bet, to basically choose to double down and say, no, I'm happy to be the lead voice on this. I don't need a bunch of people around me. Particularly, I do not need the Secretary of State, who is potentially a competitor with me in the future, to be standing next to me. I want to own this. I want to take this on. I believe it's going to be a win. That's a huge bet. And I think that, the vice president is very confident in his ability as a communicator, and he has every reason to be confident that way. He is somebody who has already shown his acumen for it. But that's different, of course, than making the right choices when it comes to foreign policy and national security. And I just was not convinced by his performance in that press conference, or by the things certainly that he said around this in various interviews that he was doing, promoting a book that nobody seemed to, actually talk about, to be quite honest, that there was any kind of confidence that emerged from that about the way that he would conduct himself in the future as president.
8: Now, I know that the vice president is very smart. I ran the debate in Ohio, the first debate, when he was running for Senate against six other people, and he's very good on his feet. You saw what he did to Tim Walz. He lifted him up in little pieces, and he's been given the anti-fraud portfolio, which is a good one. He engaged with verbal fisticuffs with Zelensky. Not a bad way to go. But the Republican Party is overwhelmingly supportive of Israel, like 7 out of 10 strong supporters of Israel and of the war. This plays to the podcast bros in our side of the aisle. That's not a lot of people.
9: I don't think it's even just the podcast bros. I think that it plays to, the way that I felt about this was, are you actually catering to the people who voted for Donald Trump and think and believe in Donald Trump and agreed with Donald Trump when it came to these things? I would actually like to know what the vice president truly believes about whether he still thinks it was right to launch Operation Epic Fury. In his heart of hearts, does he still think that, knowing what he knows now? And I suspect that the answer that he would give, of course he would say yes if you ask him this question, but I just am not sure that that's actually the truth. And I think that when it comes to these this catering, you can call them the podcast bros, but I think of them as being this online set that is, absolutely devoted, but also, from my perspective, quite unserious about foreign policy and national security. They only want to frame things in terms of endless victory and that type of thing. I am always suspicious of that. I don't like the kind of attitude that I'm seeing here in terms of taking pot shots at Israel at a moment in which, they are having to defend themselves. They have every right to do so. And I also don't think that we should be playing this both sidesism game when it comes to historically America's attitude toward Israel and other nations, or America's attitude toward the relationship that we have the unique relationship, I should say, we have with the Jewish people and with this rise of anti-Semitism that has taken place on the left. This is not a time to play footsie with that kind of thing.
8: Okay, now, I believe that the happiest person with those remarks by the vice president is named Rahm Emanuel. Now, it's a long shot for Rahm Emanuel to get the nomination, though he's the most formidable candidate they've got. And boy, you give him back Israel, and that's what J.D. did, didn't he? Am I right about that? He gave Rahm Emanuel back Israel as an issue.
9: Well, I certainly think, if you know, there are not many people who are more canny politically than Rahm Emanuel. I certainly agree with you there. I have always said, and I may have even said it on this program, that the biggest mistake that Barack Obama made was choosing to not listen to Rahm Emanuel on numerous things and ultimately pushing him out, you know, forcing him into his Chicago situation. But I think that the situation here is one that can be absolutely exploited by the Democrats, because then they can basically do a both sides of them game when it comes to Israel, and use the kind of comments that were made in a way that hurts Republican candidates, you know, and Republicans will have to defend it because they feel obligated to do so. I mean, I don't think they should, but they will feel like they are obligated to do so when it comes to the politics of the moment. Look, the vice president, I think, is thinking about his own political future. I think he's about thinking about domestic problems. I think that he is thinking about the fact that he hasn't had a real political win, quote unquote, within this administration yet, that Marco Rubio had kind of surpassed him as being someone who both donors liked and it seemed like even perhaps the president liked more than the vice president as a choice for the next round. That's short-term thinking. It's very online. It's too much influenced by the trends of the moment. Step back, have some perspective, and I think you'll understand that what the American people want in this moment is leadership. They want strong leadership, and they want confidence that we are not going down a road that is going to ultimately lead to the Ayatollah having billions of dollars more to play with when it comes to the list of things that we know the Ayatollah always has on his gift list.
8: So here's my question. Eisenhower did not endorse Nixon until he had wrapped it up. He had to see off a couple of people. Reagan did not endorse George H.W. Bush until Bush had seen off Dole. Do you think Donald Trump will try and pick the nominee for the Republican Party?
9: Oh, come on, Hugh. He loves the game. He loves the competition. He wants to see competition. He wants to be calling, you know, balls and strikes on the competition. He wants to be, you know, I think, you know, criticizing people when they, you know, have a bad debate and you know, encouraging people when they do things that he likes. I don't think that he's going to endorse, right off the bat at all. I have completely disagreed with the conventional wisdom on that in D.C. for a long time.
8: So I suggested in a column this week, he will moderate a debate because he likes to do that. Do you think he will?
9: Oh, my gosh. The ratings on that, Hugh.
8: Yeah, I know. I think he will.
9: Yeah. Who do you think will bid on that the most? Will it be NBC?
8: Everybody. Everybody. I think he's going to lay out. I think he controls the RNC. Joe's a good guy, but I think if he says, I want 12 debates and I'll take three of them, they'll give him three of them.
9: I mean, I don't think there's any question in my mind that if he has the inclination to do that, it would be must-see TV, of course. But it would also, I actually think it would be revelatory, because I think people underestimate the fact that the president, you know, he's very canny when it comes to these things, and he can ask questions of people that reveal things about their own, you know, biases that are very interesting. And you know, he's been that way for a long time. You know, he's trained on the reality TV circuit. It's something he's used to. And I think that would be an incredible sight to see. But look, ultimately, I think that what's going to come out of this deal, just to circle back, is what you and I think both believe, which is that this is unsustainable. The folks on Capitol Hill, including, by the way, strong supporters of the president, you know, people who are allied with him, who are not just the Lindsey Grahams or the Tom Cottons or the people who are hardcore going into Iran, that kind of thing. But I mean, Josh Hawley came out right away and said we shouldn't be sending any money to Iran.
8: And no, Ted Cruz was even more blunt. Bad, bad, bad, bad, bad, bad deal. Tom Cotton took his shots today. The MOU is a halftime. It's going to be the longest halftime in the history of modern war, except for the phony war. But after the election, it's starting again. Ben's going to talk with me during the break about the UFC fight. Don't go anywhere. When we come back, we got some other stuff to talk about on the Hugh Hewitt Show.
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8: Welcome back, America. I'm Hugh Hewitt with Ben Domenech, editor of the opinion pages over at the Daily Wire, Fox News contributor. Ben, I've got in my office my big 250 C bags, which I hold up to remind myself it's the 250th. And I'm really looking forward to it, and I think the World Cup is getting us in the mood, and the UFC fight and everything else that's going on is all positive. And in the middle of it comes the Obama-esque dedication yesterday in Chicago. And I have lots of thoughts about that. particularly about the speeches by the president and the first lady. What did you make of the whole spectacle, which Howard Mortman informed us, the one and only, the remarkable Howard Mortman, ran far longer than any other presidential library dedication? I was in charge of the Nixon Library in 1990, and it went about between 90 and 100 minutes. This went 3.5 hours. What did you make of it? What did you make of their speeches? Did you even pay attention?
9: So I paid attention to Obama's speech because I did want to both hear it and also to just get his temperature and attitude. Look, they are so self-obsessed, and especially I think they feel so defensive about the view that their legacy is the presidency of Donald Trump. I think this library, as a matter of architecture, is an abomination. I think it's embarrassing.
8: I was going to, every architectural critic, they carved their knives before they went to writing.
9: Yeah, I mean, it was just insane. But the thing that really sticks out to me is how distant he seems in the past and how irrelevant from this current moment. You know, the Obama era was supposed to be this world-changing event, you know, not just altering the position of people in America and the view that they had of this nation, but also kind of a reorienting of the world around a new reality, a post-W, post-Clinton reality. And in retrospect, he just seems so small as a presidential figure. You know, I don't know about you, Hugh, but the biggest thing, obviously, that he did domestically was, you know, this massive attempt to reform and to governmentalize healthcare. People today in the Democratic Party spend, I would say, at least half their time talking about how bad that very same system is, one that was, you know, enshrined in law by him, created by him, created by his people, defended by it, by their people over and over again. They would accuse people who disagreed with his plan of, you know, and including, I mean, I remember when Ezra Klein was calling Joe Lieberman somebody who wanted people to die because he wanted alterations to the way that the plan would even work. And today, what do we have? We have hospitals that cannot survive based on the fact that Medicare is not paying for procedures what they actually cost. We have systems where doctors are completely burnt out, where they're retiring younger and younger. We have Medicaid systems that promise care but then end up getting completely overburdened by the pressure of illegal immigrants in emergency systems. We have a completely broken system, and that was his signature domestic policy. For a president who had 8 years, he, to me, changed so little about the way that things worked in America in terms of the government, while also attempting to change it so harshly when it came to the culture. And I think that those changes in the culture were what led directly to the election of Donald Trump.
8: You know, Freddie L.A., the World Cup person, he's running into bitter clingers wherever he goes, and they love him, and he loves the bitter clingers. The highest point of the Obama presidency was the day he was inaugurated. That was a significant day. Yeah. It was a big day in American history. It was all downhill from there. Let me close with the MOU and my theory to have you expound on. My theory is that reactions to the MOU, across the spectrum, left to right, everybody, people on our team, people on their team, people on no team, that if you go back and find what they were writing 10 years ago in the summer of 2016 about Donald Trump, their opinion of the MOU will exactly match and map their opinion of Donald Trump in 2016.
9: No, they do, Hugh, and that's something that I think is inevitable that we have to deal with and that we have to understand about the nature of this. There is a complete lack of ability for people to look back and evaluate their own opinions. They're all engaged in revisionist history. And I think that it's something that's, you know, frustrating about our political debate, but it's inevitable, and I think it's only going to continue.
8: Have you heard Dean Elliott Cohen yet sit down with Aaron McLean on School of War?
9: I'm not.
8: It's very good because Elliott Cohen deserves a lot of respect, but he begins by saying, I am humbled by how wrong I was in 2015-16. I was one of the original Never Trumpers, and with age comes a little more perspective. Now, he doesn't like the MOU much, but he is also very, very careful about how he went overboard and he doesn't want to be a never Trumper forever. Do you think some people are just caught in that loop? They'll never get out of it?
9: I think that's unquestionable, Hugh. And I think that one of the things that, you know, we should welcome people back who reevaluate their positions. We should also, though, I think, be honest about where people actually were. A lot of people, myself included, who get lumped into this position of being never Trumpers or something.
8: Oh,
9: like
8: me
9: that.
8: Too. It's
9: when
8: so,
9: we,
8: so stupid.
9: When we actually just opposed him in the 2016 primary, which is stupid. I mean, I opposed Mitt Romney when he ran. You know, as you know, ran in 2012. You know, in 2008, I voted for Mike Huckabee before I voted for John McCain. You know, and so it's just one of these things where, you know, look, we should be honest about where people were, and the demands of fealty by these online folks are just designed to cover up for, in many cases, their own lack of awareness. Lots of people, I think, like to play games with this, and those games should be apparent to folks, but they're counting on you to not pay attention to what
8: it's the fallacy of sunk costs. I'm not going to go through and find out what everyone said. I was Trump skeptical but willing to support him. I got very upset over the Hollywood Access tape, called for him to get off the ticket, but then voted for him because I'm Trump objective. I call myself that. But there were Trump deranged and there were MAGA people, and there's a third category in the middle who just evaluate what he does. And I think that those opinions would map on the MOU opinions. Well, I'm skeptical. Let's see how it goes. I hate it. I love it. And it doesn't really work. That's a bad way to do politics.
9: No, it's absolutely a bad way to do politics, and I think you're right. It maps over the Venn diagram of how we're looking at this thing. You know, look, I hope that, you know, that at the end of the day, what we can say is that we have seen the decimation of the power of Iran to project power,
8: yep,
9: and to have the kind of influence that they had in the past, to have the kind of military capability that they had in the past. But I also think that, you know, the promise of what this was supposed to be was much higher than that. And we shouldn't pretend like that was the case, you know, at the get-go. And right now, a lot of people, I think, are defending a deal that's designed to essentially have the pre-war status quo, but also involve, you know, untold billions, if the paper is held to account, sent to the Iranian regime, which from my perspective is unacceptable.
8: I agree with you, Ben, but I also don't think it's going to happen. It's a punt, or it's a long halftime, the longest since the phony war, and it will resume again after the election. Ben Domenech, always good to go back and root on the U.S. men's team against the Socceroos, and
9: thank you very
8: come
9: much.
8: Right back, America. Don't go anywhere. Stay tuned to the Salem News Channel and the Hugh Hewitt Show.
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0: With SRN News, I'm Ron Taylor. Israel and the Iran-backed Hezbollah terrorist group agreed to halt the heavy fighting in southern Lebanon that had threatened to unravel an interim peace agreement between the U.S. and Iran. Neither Israel nor Hezbollah immediately confirmed the truce. The American push for high-stakes talks with Iran has hit a snag. Iranian officials didn't travel to Switzerland as planned for the talks and are insisting that fighting in Lebanon must stop first. The relationship between President Trump and Senate Republicans seems to be nearing a breaking point. Tensions flared this week on Capitol Hill as Trump upended Republicans' efforts for a swift confirmation of his intelligence nominee and as he thwarted quick passage of a bill to renew a surveillance law. Republicans have been frustrated and openly critical of the president's agreement with Iran. Gas prices have fallen to just below $4 on average, bringing some relief to drivers who've seen soaring costs amid the war with Iran. It's the first time since March that prices have been that low.
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7: Welcome back, America. I'm Hugh Hewitt. Yesterday, you may have seen that President Trump invited to the White House Major James Capers and his family, and the family of Colonel John Ripley, who's deceased, so that they could both receive the nation's highest award, the Medal of Honor, the Congressional Medal of Honor, for their actions in Vietnam. Today, both Major Capers and the family of John Ripley were at the Hall of Heroes in the Pentagon so that General Eric Smith, the Commandant of the United States Marine Corps, could honor them both. Here's the first portion of his remarks, cut number three.
8: Yesterday, I had the privilege of attending a ceremony decades in the making, where our president awarded the Medal of Honor to Major James Capers, Jr., and posthumously to Colonel John Ripley. Major Capers, we're proud to call you one of our own. I speak for all Marines when I say congratulations. And those congratulations are heartfelt by every PFC, every private, up through the Commandant. Congratulations, sir.

0: You are still looking fit to fight. We may recall you. To Tom and the Ripley family, thank you for joining us and for continuing to honor the legacy of Colonel John Ripley. Today we have the distinct honor of inducting both of these legendary Marines into the Pentagon's Hall of Heroes. Their actions in Vietnam earned them a place alongside every other Medal of Honor recipient. But their stories did not begin on the battlefield. They began at home. Long before Major Capers and Colonel Ripley earned the title Marine, their families helped shape the men they would become. For Major Capers, it was his family of sharecroppers, whose example of hard work and resilience helped forge his unshakable will, an unbreakable will. For Colonel Ripley, it was his parents, whose strength during the Great Depression taught him perseverance and determination. The Capers and Ripley households remind us that families are the bedrock of our institution. They instill America's sons and daughters with the values they need to fight and win our nation's battles. Today's inductees live those values throughout their long and illustrious careers, and especially in the crucible of their most demanding operation.
1: The Commandant then went on to discuss those operations about Major Capers. He said this, cut number four.
0: In April of 1967, near Phu Loc, Vietnam, a newly commissioned Second Lieutenant Capers and his nine-man element, Team Broadminded, found themselves cut off and surrounded by a massive enemy force. Despite sustaining multiple devastating wounds, Lieutenant Capers refused to falter. Bleeding heavily, he continued to lead while directing precise artillery fire onto the advancing enemy, shattering their onslaught. As helicopters descended into the chaos, he demanded that his wounded Marines be boarded first, refusing rescue until every last survivor was flown to safety. I mean, who does that? Who does that? Major Capers did that. And now he's with us today.
1: And then he went on to talk about the late Colonel Ripley, a legend, cut number five.
0: 5 years later, in the fury of the 1972 Easter Offensive, Captain John Ripley faced a challenge just as harrowing. While advising South Vietnamese Marines, he was charged with a monumental task: destroy the Dong Ha Bridge to halt a massive North Vietnamese advance. Dangling 50 feet over a churning river, Colonel Ripley, then Captain Ripley, hauled hundreds of pounds of explosives hand over hand beneath the bridge. I mean, think about that. Hundreds of pounds going hand over hand. That's like doing 1,000 pull-ups. And he kept going while he was braving a torrential hail of enemy fire, all designated trying to kill him, all trying to kill one man dangling below a bridge. Starved of energy and tools, he clung to consciousness, using his own teeth to crimp the blasting caps in the charges. And think about that. Using his own teeth to crimp the blasting caps. After three agonizing hours, he detonated the charges, bringing the enemy offensive to a dead stop. For heroism that transcended the limits of human endurance, Major Capers and Colonel Ripley have been bestowed our nation's highest military honor.
1: My brother-in-law, George, was there as he served as a COVAN in Vietnam with Colonel Ripley. Colonel Ripley had the honor of being escorted around Annapolis by and having lunch with down on the wharf. An amazing man and long overdue. The Dong Ha River is a diorama in Annapolis Memorial Hall for a reason. And I'm glad both Major Capers and Colonel Ripley were so honored. More on that when I come back.
2: 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While America is watching Taiwan, China makes a move no one sees coming. 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But what he uncovers is bigger than terrorism, a conspiracy to reshape global power, and a traitor inside America's own ranks. 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Once you start, you won't be able to put it down.
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1: Welcome back, America. I'm Hugh Hewitt. I want to go back to the Medal of Honor recipient ceremony at the Hall of Heroes in the Pentagon today. Secretary of War Pete Hegseth rose and had this to say about Major James Capers. Cut number six.
9: In April 1967, Lieutenant Capers went looking for a downed B-57 bomber that crashed into the mountains. But by the time he reached the site, the enemy had already been there. The crewmen were missing. All Lieutenant Capers found were goggles, and he spotted the enemy's tracks nearby. He knew that he and his men needed to get to safety. Lieutenant Capers radioed for extraction, but the answer came back. It's raining. The weather is too rough. The chopper can't fly. We can't get you right now. And so Lieutenant Capers huddled his men together. They negotiated minefields. They swam a river. And just as they were almost to safety, the enemy opened fire on them. Lieutenant Capers, undaunted. "We killed a bunch of them," he said. At long last, a Sikorsky chopper appeared. Lieutenant Capers refused to leave before his Marines, as the commandant said. And he remained in command until all his men were aboard. Bleeding and weary as the chopper lifted off, Lieutenant Capers watched as thunder and lightning and high winds and rain moved in. The chopper started to go down. Lieutenant Capers looked up at the night sky and said, "I need help." He prayed, "God, I need you." Well, the chopper went higher and higher, and finally home to safety. God reached out his mighty hand and kept that chopper going, Jim Capers said. God saved us when we needed to be saved.
1: Then he said about Colonel John Ripley, and I heard this story from Colonel Ripley live when he was alive, cut number 7.
9: Later, Captain John Ripley confronted the same enemy. The date was Easter Sunday, 1972. His superiors ordered him to the pivotal Don Ha Bridge with a simple order, stand and die. As Captain Ripley recalled, the only way to stop the enemy was to destroy the bridge. The mission was overwhelming, and at first Captain Ripley had no idea how he was going to carry 500 pounds of explosives there. But he still called his superior and said, "I will destroy that bridge." He reached up and grabbed hold of the beam underneath the bridge. And even though the communists had rigged up German steel razor wire to protect it, Captain Ripley began kicking his way through. With his weapon slung over his back and explosives in his webbing, Captain Ripley started hand-walking himself under the bridge and out over the river. "Jesus, Mary, get me there," he prayed. He repeated it rhythmically. "Jesus, Mary, get me there." Exhausted and starving, Captain Ripley said that suddenly strength came. He swung up and placed the explosives into the I-beams and underneath the bridge. Later, Ripley would say, "The enemy was not happy about this. They were trying to get my attention the whole time and had 30 caliber messages coming my way." But as he put it, they were never successful. On that Easter Sunday, Captain Ripley destroyed that bridge. He stopped that enemy. And in those terrible, magnificent moments that we recall here today, the fellow warriors of then Lieutenant Capers and then Captain Ripley bore witness to a truth that no totalitarian ideology can ever suppress. That free man is made in the image of God, all men made in the image of God, and his highest destiny is love, expressed through sacrifice for his fellow man.
1: It's a moving sermon. I watched most of it. My brother-in-law was there, who served as a covan with Colonel Ripley, and introduced me to Colonel Ripley, and he wanted to go, so he traveled a bit to get there, as did General Boomer, Colonel Turley, and all the other covans of that era from the 72 Easter Offensive. 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And I'm in the Relief Factor studio. Took it in hour one. Remind you in hour two and three during the Hillsdale Dialogue with Dr. Arnold. I'll do it again. You got a big weekend coming up. 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

0: Welcome back, America. I'm Hugh Hewitt, joined now by the poet laureate of the Hugh Hewitt Show, Tarzana Joe. Hello, Joe.
1: Hello, Hugh. You know, everyone has an opinion on the MOA, U, whatever it is. It's not a MAGA, but it's a MUVA. And as a poet, I want to give a perspective from ancient times. Ancient times like when you and I were kids, okay?
0: Okay.
1: I will give you my opinion without pomp or propaganda on the recent memorandum and the coming memoranda. I arrive at this discussion not to either cheer or harass, but as someone who learned lessons from those talks once held in Paris. I was 10 when famous diplomats to that fine city wended, and halfway through my high school when negotiations ended. They took several weeks deciding, and they did it with great flair, to determine if the table should be oblong, round, or square. I knew even as a youngster, be you dove or be you hawk, if that's the way they start, well, then you really ought to walk. For years, they all engaged in fancy diplomatic brawling, while away in Southeast Asia, the men and bombs kept falling. These were the finest intellects. Their books are still revered. And when the deal was done, the whole United Nations cheered. Within 2 years, the status quo had vanished into vapor, and the guarantees in writing proved to not be worth the paper. I prefer negotiations, but to trust them is a sin. When one side wants the fighting stopped, and the other wants to win. That's The Shape of the Table by Tarzana Joe.
0: Do you remember, Joe, that Henry Kissinger announced peace in our time in October of 72, and then we had an election and Nixon won, and then there was not peace in our time, so the Christmas bombing fell. And so I believe the same thing's going to happen here after the election. We'll go back to the bombing.
1: History does rhyme. They do say that, right? Yeah.
0: They do say that. Now, how goes the refit of the website, the Tarzana Joe landing page?
1: I saw the draft of the new website. It is top-notch. It's going to be beautiful.

0: Tarzana Joe. Whether you're getting a wedding toast, a retirement party, a gathering of family and friends, an 80th birthday, a 90th birthday, a 100th birthday, go to Tarzana Joe. Seek out a professional. I got one done for me by a dear friend. It was lovely. So whatever you do, don't forget Tarzana Joe at just go find the I Need a Poem button at TarzanaJoe.com. Don't email him anymore. I Need a Poem button at TarzanaJoe.com. I'm coming right back with...
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5: News this hour from Town Hall. I'm Ron Taylor. There are hopes for a new truce between Israel and Hezbollah.
6: Israel and the Hezbollah militant group agreed on Friday to renew their ceasefire after fighting postponed Iran-US talks in Switzerland. Word of the ceasefire coming from two regional officials and a US official. The truce was mediated by Qatar, the US and Iran, the regional officials say. Both Israel and Hezbollah have not immediately commented. Talks between the US and Iran have been called off after intense fighting between Israel and Hezbollah in southern Lebanon, raising questions about an initial agreement to end the war in Iran. I'm Charles de Ledesma.
5: Israeli Prime Minister Benjamin Netanyahu's office did not immediately comment. UK police continue to investigate a deadly train crash.
7: The incident occurred on lines connecting St. Pancras Station to central England in Scotland. Photos on social media show victims with head bandages and two damaged trains still on the tracks. Bedfordshire Fire and Rescue crews arrived at the scene after the incident was reported. The Times of London reports that Bedford Hospital staff have been alerted to possibly expect up to 50 victims. I'm Haya Pinjwani.
5: A new AP NORC poll finds that President Trump's approval on Iran remained low at 34%, even as a deal to reopen the Strait of Hormuz and restart negotiations materialized. The survey was conducted June 11th through 17th, just after the president called off threats to escalate the war with Iran. Respondents answered as the president announced a deal with Iran and authorized an end to the naval blockage in the Strait of Hormuz. The poll concluded that just before the deal was signed Wednesday, his overall presidential approval also held steady at 37%. Gas prices have fallen to just below $4 a gallon on average, bringing some relief to drivers. It's the first time since March that prices have fallen that low. More at townhall.com.
8: In the War of 1812, our nation fought and won America's religious freedom. Today, that constitutional right is being assaulted once more from within.
9: Religious liberty and rights in general were under attack. We all of a sudden became the enemy.
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5: An ancient oak tree with some folklore has died. 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
13: Here's Robin Hood's tree, the major oak at Edwinstowe. 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
1: Morning glory and evening grace, America. I'm Hugh Hewitt. That music means we are in the last broadcast hour of the week on the Salem News Channel, the Salem Radio Network, all of our radio affiliates. 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Dr. Arnn, we are back in Winston Churchill's memoir of World War II, his second book, Their Finest Hour, Chapters 6 and 7, The Rush for Spoils and Back to France. I want to begin on a small point that struck me when I was reading these two chapters. He went back and forth to France in this not-so-great airplane, sometimes surrounded by Spitfires, sometimes alone, four times. And the last time to deal with a defeated Patton, a young, eager fellow by the name of de Gaulle. But it's just his physical courage. It's kind of nuts. We don't do this anymore, do we?
2: Yeah, well, I don't know. We don't do it. We do it in greater comfort than he knew. Churchill was an old man. You know, he was 68 when the war broke out. No, he was 65 when the war broke out, or when he became prime minister. But he traveled. Andrew Roberts goes through the numbers in his Walking with Destiny book, a very good biography of Churchill. And he traveled, you know, a multiple of the amount that Franklin Roosevelt and Stalin traveled combined. And he kept, he built the alliance and he kept it together. And what he's doing in these two chapters in 1940, as France is falling, is he's trying to keep it together there. He's going to talk to them. And these two chapters are very dramatic because it's what collapse looks like. And, you know, it's there's one kind of moral trial that comes when you're losing to the place of disaster. Because how do you keep your head up? And how do you keep arguing when fact after fact after fact arises against you? And the story of Churchill's actions in the months of May and June 1940 are just magnificent. But he doesn't tell it all because he's not, he doesn't, what? He doesn't glorify himself.
1: He is not a modest man, but he's also not a vain man. Mm-hmm. It's a moderate.
2: Yeah, I like to say that he's pretty good at, you know, he's a very assertive human being, right? But the way he goes about telling the story doesn't leave him open to a charge that certain politicians in America today are open to, that they talk about themselves all the time and congratulate themselves over much. And he, in these chapters, he congratulates himself under much. And I will tell you some of the sources we have for the things that happened in some of these rooms, because it's very remarkable.
1: Well, let's do that now before I move to the, for example, we have this meeting with Patton at which he spots a young de Gaulle. And he says about de Gaulle that he had a lot of dash about him and a lot of resolution. He didn't know that he would end up working with de Gaulle. He talks about talking to Admiral Darlan and saying to him, you must never let the Nazis get the French fleet. And Darlan promised that he wouldn't. But what are the sources we have about what he does in these days that he does not tell us about?
2: Well, the most beautiful things he did are public speeches, which we can simply read.
1: Yeah.
2: And we have evidence in one of the chapters of the effect of these speeches, because they persuaded Franklin Roosevelt that Britain was going to fight. And America sent some help. That's from Fulton, Missouri. And I gave a talk from that very podium in that
1: Did you really?
2: A few months ago. Yeah. And there's Harry Truman off to the left. So those are public things, right? And those are very important. They persuaded his colleagues in the cabinet. They persuaded Franklin Roosevelt. They persuaded the British people. And then there are two main private things that are relevant to these chapters. One is his May the 28th, 1940 meeting with the cabinet, which we have notes from two different people about what he said there. And we've talked about that on the show. And the other is these meetings in France. And there are two. And the translator, Churchill spoke some French, and most of the French spoke English, so a lot of it was in English. But there was a man named Edward Louis Spears, I mentioned before on the show, and he was a very close friend of Churchill's, and he grew up in Paris. And he was the officer assigned to liaison between the British and French armies in 1914 and again in 1939-40. So he was there coordinating through this collapse, and he was already experienced at it. And he was later ambassador to France. He was a member of parliament. And he was a brilliant man, and he wrote two great books. One of them, if you're interested in the First World War, Liaison 1914, and the Second World War, is about the same events, 26 years later, called Assignment to Catastrophe. Spears is in the room when these negotiations are going on with the French. And Pétain and Vevey have come in. They're World War I heroes. Pétain was the general in charge of the Battle of Verdun in the First World War, one of the worst battles in human history. Churchill says in this chapter that Pétain was a defeatist in the First World War, too. I didn't know that. But Churchill is encouraging them. At this, at the first meeting in Paris, they actually meet in Pétain's home, an apartment in Paris, and the nightgown of his mistress is on, draped across one of the chairs in the room. People notice that. Anyway, Reynaud was he was the saltiest of the bunch outside de Gaulle, but Pétain and Vagon are beaten, and they can see that, and then. And the Churchill relates a conversation where he says, and Churchill's trying to get them to keep resisting, form a front, fight unit by unit. And he says, to come through Paris and attack you, the German army is going to have to disorganize itself. And there'll be an opportunity. You can consume a German army corps in the streets of Paris. And Pétain says, we've already given the order to evacuate Paris. And Churchill says, nations which die fighting rise up again, but those that surrender tamely are gone forever. And that's very solemn.
1: Pétain's name is gone forever because of what he did here. It will always be.
2: That's right. And then Reynaud replies to that, but you must give us the rest of your fighters if we're to fight on. And then Spears records, because he knew Churchill very well. He said, I knew the Prime Minister was a generous man, and I did not think he would resist that appeal. And Churchill, he recounts this part of it in this chapter. He says, this is not the decisive battle. They must destroy us in our island, or we can come and win this back. And Pétain says, and so that's, you know, that's a very tense moment, right? And Churchill, by the way, says in this chapter that by the time they were pressing him for the rest of his fighters, Pétain and Vagon had already decided that they were going to surrender. Right. So they were prepared to take the British down. See? With them. And anyway, then Reynaud, who was sympathetic, says to Churchill, how do you hope to fight them alone? And Churchill says, I haven't thought about that very hard yet, but I imagine that the strategy will be to drown most of them on the way over and choke the rest of them to death on the beach.
1: But he's also, he dangles FDR to them, because Churchill always nurses this belief that eventually the new world will come to the assistance of the old. He will say that in a speech eventually. But he in this meeting, he also dangles FDR, and FDR is keeping track. He's not encouraging. He's not giving up on the English in the way that Petain and the other generals have. He has not given up on them. And we will come back to that immediately. Don't go anywhere. Back with Dr. Larry Arnn after the break as we continue diving into their finest hour. Stay tuned to The Hugh Hewitt Show, all things Hillsdale at hillsdale.edu.
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0: Welcome back, America. I'm Hugh Hewitt. The Hilldale Dialogue underway with Dr. Larry Arnn, president of Hilldale College. All things Hilldale at hilldale.edu. Remember as well all prior Hilldale Dialogues, including all those episodes on this book, Their Finest Hour, Volume 2, and the Churchill Memoirs, are found over at hughforhilldale.com. Changing subjects just a little bit, Dr. Arnn. Let me ask you about the Pug Ismay, because I learned this week, I had to go back and forth to California, I'm listening to a book I read years ago called Freedom at Midnight about Mountbatten and the division of India into Pakistan. And it turns out Pug Ismay was his chief of staff for that. Did Ismay keep notes? Does he have a memoir?
1: He published a book, and he was the first commanding general of NATO. Supreme Headquarters, Allied
0: Forces Europe.
1: He was very close to Churchill. He was a very good source in interviews with Martin Gilbert. So there's a lot of his thoughts in the official biography, which is the best biography. And it was a very tight crowd, right? Like, one of the reasons, I've mentioned it before, but Victor Hansen, in his very good book, The Second World Wars, explains how effective the British were, you know, what they got out of themselves through this war. Because not just here, where they stood up alone and managed to stave them off by the skin of their teeth, but then later they were strategists, right? And they helped to make the strategy that won the Second World War, and they invented much of it. And they contributed very much beyond their resources, their relative size, to us. There were more British and Imperial soldiers going ashore on D-Day in June 1944 than there were American. And we overtook them by the end of that, by the end of the summer of 1944. But up until then, remember, the war ends in May of 1945, so most of the war, most of the soldiers on the Western Front were British and British Empire and Commonwealth.
0: And Churchill makes that point, but he does make the point America is carrying the burden in the Pacific. And he's very, very liberal and is praised about that. But he wants to make sure the marker is down that the Brits held the West and Stalin did his job.
1: We should say something about this, because there's a lot of criticism, you know, because we live in the age of America First, and I'm very glad about it. And Roosevelt was a liberal imperialist. That is to say, he followed an argument that I don't believe can be made to work, and that is that the whole world has to be free or nobody's safe, and so our mission is to make the whole world free. And Churchill never subscribed to that, but Franklin Roosevelt did. On the other hand, you have to see that there's another reason why we might be involved in this. Franklin Roosevelt had been Assistant Secretary of the Navy, and he and Churchill corresponded the whole war under the title, but they both had the same title, former naval person, and because Churchill was First Lord of the Admiralty twice. Roosevelt knew Alfred Thayer Mahan, and he was a late 19th, early 20th century scholar at the Naval Institute. And he wrote The Influence of Sea Power Upon History, and it's a fundamentally important book. And it was the rage in the British and American navies, and in strategically still is today, strategic thinking, right? And his thought was that sea power matters very much in the modern world, because the cheapest way to move goods and services about the world is by sea. Cheapest and fastest, and because you... airplanes don't carry that much. So Roosevelt has absorbed all that, and he's very concerned about what happens to the French Navy, because they had a big Navy. And then if Britain is defeated, what about the British Navy? So the point is, there. What people have to think through today, what we Americans have to think through today, in the context of these wars that we're fighting all over the place, is, how do you secure yourself when the world is much smaller at the least possible cost of life and treasure, and the greatest possible expansion of ordinary peacetime pursuits. That's always the challenge in war, but especially for a free commercial republic, it is the challenge. And the thing to absorb is that's more difficult now because we are subject to immediate attack all over the world and at home.
0: And so the growing strength of other naval powers is also a problem to us, and of the weaponry, as the Ukrainians have demonstrated in the Black Sea, the weapons necessary to destroy a fleet have changed, as they changed between World War I and World War II. They've changed again.
1: That's
0: the airplane
1: right.
0: came along. Now we have drones. Now drones can sink, and the Ukrainians sunk the Moscow, the lead ship of the Russian fleet in the Black Sea, using drones. That's the kind of thing that people look back in 50 years and say, people ought to have woken up at that point to the fundamental changes at sea, going underwater.
1: People don't understand one thing. Like, why, for example, of the great powers, we need the Straits of Hormuz the least. Because
0: right.
1: we're an oil net, oil exporting country. That's true. We're also the largest user of oil in the world. And there's very much oil that we don't have that we have to use, heavy crude. And we don't have the refinery capacity to use a lot of the oil that we have. So what we really are is a net exporter, but also the heaviest trader of oil in the world. And so oil matters to us very much, even though we got a lot of it. I mean, we should build a lot more refineries, by the way, to be more secure just using our own. It's probably not possible for us to be completely independent of foreign oil.
0: Yeah, one of the reasons that, one of the reasons Steve Hilton appears to have got through to the finals is that a major refinery, another one left in California, and I was out there a few weeks ago, gas was $6.50, more than $2 a gallon more expensive than it is on the East Coast in the middle of the war because of their ridiculous regulations, and they've driven the refining capacity away, and they won't explore for their own oil. It's crazy. It's self-defeating, but that's the reality. That's the reality, and I don't know what the gas prices are now with the MOU in effect, but hopefully they're falling quickly, but they won't fall as far as here. I don't want you to forget, The Story of Everything is on Amazon Prime, all right? The Story of Everything from the Discovery Institute. This is the story of World War II, Winston Churchill, and the series I'm doing with Dr. Arnold. But The Story of Everything is about intelligence design. And you really ought to watch it. You really ought to allow it to influence your day. It's a beautiful movie available at Amazon Prime right now. I'm in the Relief Factor studio. I want to remind you that even though it's Friday, I'm getting ready for hopefully a long trundle on Saturday. And I'm hoping on that long trundle that I have no minor aches and pains, which I think will be the case because I took it in the first hour. I've been taking it all week long, and I've been taking it for almost 14 years. I carry in curcumin, resveratrol, and omega. 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

0: With SRN News, I'm Ron Taylor. Israel and the Iran-backed Hezbollah terrorist group agreed to halt the heavy fighting in southern Lebanon that had threatened to unravel an interim peace agreement between the U.S. and Iran. Neither Israel nor Hezbollah immediately confirmed the truce. The American push for high-stakes talks with Iran has hit a snag. Iranian officials didn't travel to Switzerland as planned for the talks and are insisting that fighting in Lebanon must stop first. The relationship between President Trump and Senate Republicans seems to be nearing a breaking point. Tensions flared this week on Capitol Hill as Trump upended Republicans' efforts for a swift confirmation of his intelligence nominee and as he thwarted quick passage of a bill to renew a surveillance law. Republicans have been frustrated and openly critical of the president's agreement with Iran. Gas prices have fallen to just below $4 on average, bringing some relief to drivers who've seen soaring costs amid the war with Iran. It's the first time since March that prices have been that low.
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0: Welcome back, America. I'm Hugh Hewitt, the Hillsdale Dialogue. Last broadcast hour of the week is underway with Dr. Larry Arn, president of Hillsdale College. 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We're going to switch topics now to a different part of the war, Dr. Arn. Let me ask you now about Italy. Churchill has an unusual relationship with Mussolini, not unlike Donald Trump. He believes in personal diplomacy. So he writes Duce a letter in which he says, "Is it too late to stop a river of blood from flowing between the British and the Italian peoples?" In fact, it was too late. Now, Mussolini had decided to throw in with the jackals.
1: Yeah, and see, that corresponds. There are three things like this in the Second World War that are parallel. In this chapter, he talks about a letter he wrote to Stalin, who's allied with Hitler at the time. And then later, he will get a letter delivered to the Japanese ambassador who's in Moscow dealing with the Russians. So that comes up in the next few chapters. And all three of them, he writes a personal appeal with reasons why they should not join the Axis, which, you remember, the Soviet Union was part of the Axis at this moment. Well, in the case of Italy, he talks about the old alliance and friendship in the First World War and before between Italy and Britain. They'd always been friends, or they'd mostly been friends. What does Mussolini reply with, except the very thing that Churchill anticipated, and that was, we went to Abyssinia, not threatening any British interest, and you organized the world against us. And Churchill was reluctant about that back in 36 when that happened, because he thought, you know, we may need these Italians, right? And how does it affect us exactly? And then, you know, we got the League of Nations to put sanctions on Italy, but they were heavily lobbied against, and so exempted from sanctions was oil. And Churchill writes of that back then when that was happening. Willing to strike, but afraid to wound is what we are. Huh. So the point is that these disasters that are unfolding have been prepared by what we read in the Gathering Storm, the years that the locust hath eaten, right? Yeah. Failure to rearm, the antagonizing of Germany, but that's earlier, right? That's...
0: I want to remind everyone, you worked with Sir Martin Gilbert for years. What did he tell you about Mussolini? Because he's a very shadowy figure in the American imagination. We know him as a strutting, thumping fascist. But for a time there in the 20s and the 30s, he and Churchill got along, as did some of the civilized world. What did Sir Martin think of him?
1: What do you think of him? Well, you didn't think anything about him. It's not in the documents. There's an interesting tidbit. Clementine Churchill met Mussolini and wrote to her husband about what he was like, and she was very taken with his galvanizing, powerful eyes. Thought he was a force. It's not a letter of approval of his politics. The impression that British people had, first of all, Italy was, you know, kind of a joke, right? You know, Italy has been a mess for a very long time, had been a mess for a long time, and the going concerns in Europe, the powers in Europe, were Britain and France and Germany. And so Italy was a junior partner, right? And so then some people thought that kind of good what Mussolini's saying, he wants to recover the strength of Italy, the Romans of Italy, right? And fascism, that comes from some bound together sticks that the Romans would carry called fasces in their ceremonies, right? To be a fascist in Italy was to be for the resurrection of the glory of Rome, the power of Rome. And so you wouldn't be entirely unsympathetic with that, especially when Italy, you know, like what they say, well, the famous thing they said about Mussolini was he made the trains run on time. You know, because if you live in a country and things don't work, like in L.A.,
0: Then you're, I know what you're going to say. You're going to accept a minimum. And for a while, Mussolini did bring order, but then he brought fascism and its awfulness. We'll come back and talk more about that. I want to remind you, all things Hillsdale at hillsdale.edu, including their online courses on World War II and on Churchill and on the Revolution as we approach 1776. 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

0: Welcome back, America. Hugh Hewitt with Dr. Larry Arnn. Hillsdale Dialogue underway, the last broadcast hour of the week. All things Hillsdale at hillsdale.edu. Dr. Arnn, you said you had a bit of a frolic and a detour.
1: I once had a galvanizing discussion. I went down to Guatemala to an academic conference, and the conference was staffed by some students at Francisco American University, a little Catholic school there that's kind of nice. And so I was taken with the students. That's my kind of people, you know. So I took about half a dozen of them out to dinner one night, and we talked. And I wanted to find out about them. What do they think? What's the world like, right? And this one particular young woman, who was the daughter of one of the organizers of the conference, a very good guy, she'd been to America. And I said, what do you make of it? And she said, everything works, and everything is clean. That's Spencer Pratt and the governor candidate both, right? They're saying, look, we're falling apart here.
0: Yeah.
1: And you don't want to live in a system like that.
0: No,
1: well, Mussolini was cleaning some of that up, and people liked it. And, you know, and remember Hitler, who's, you know, let's just say Hitler was a very bad man, right? On the other hand, what had Germany been through? I mean, it's their fault that they got hammered in the First World War. They hammered everybody else first. But then after that, there's this terrible inflation and disorganization and violence in the streets. And Hitler gets them going again, right? And he was very popular for a while. And Mussolini is sort of similar. You know, let's straighten this place out and get it going, get some vigor back, right? And Mussolini proved to be ultimately a weak man. We have that great letter in these chapters from his son-in-law, Count Ciano,
0: yep,
1: whom he executed, who he caused to be executed, and who turned on Mussolini. That's why he had him executed at the hands of Germany. He was in Berlin. And he writes what's true, and that is Mussolini was eventually completely mastered by Hitler. When Hitler took Austria in 1936, that affected Italian interests because Austria's over the hills from Italy. And Hitler was nervous about what Mussolini would think, and Mussolini let him do it. And when he did that, Hitler called him Duce. He said, Duce, I pledge eternal loyalty to you. But then within a year, Mussolini goes to see Hitler and wonders if he's going to be executed before he leaves the house.
0: And Ciano wrote, in that letter, he said he wanted to tell people, he's the only foreigner who was at close quarters with Hitler, that the world should not be ignorant of the fact that the misfortune of Italy was not the fault of her people, but due to the shameful behavior of one man. Brings me to the last point of this hour. FDR, after Italy stabs France in the back, FDR goes on radio in America, gives a great speech denouncing Mussolini as the hand that held the dagger that has stuck it into the back of its neighbor. Churchill thought this was a great speech, especially because it was 5 months before an election in which FDR needed the Italian vote. And he said FDR was, quote, never afraid to run risk for the sake of his resolves. And one of those resolves was Great Britain should endure. Do you think that Trump has resolves the way that FDR had resolves, lines that he will not allow to be crossed?
1: Oh, yeah. Well, you know, so first of all, he's very tough, right? Look what's happened to him, right? They were going to put him in jail and take his money. And he got run for office. Won. He's very tough. You know, Trump, I don't know Donald Trump well. I know him a bit. I do know that Trump is not slow to return a blow, because he's, you know, what's this thing that's going on right now about the Justice Department defense fund for people who have weaponized government against them? He wants to protect his people, and also he wants to hit back. And that's natural, And the, you know, history will judge whether he goes too far with that or not. But he is certainly like that. He's
0: now the last thing I want to say is that when Churchill made a request of the United States, George Marshall, who's beginning to enter into this book, took 48 hours to inventory everything that America could give Great Britain and Stettinius us, got it done, and FDR said, do it. It's sort of like when Nixon said, send every plane that can fly to Israel in 1973 in the Yom Kippur War. I didn't know about this until this book. 48 hours to inventory everything that we did not need for a bare-bones defense of America. Do you think we could do that today?
1: Well, we're short of weapons, right? So, yeah, but we could, you know, we're in an emergency. Free peoples can do a lot. And it's, you know, just remember that, like, in, if you read the story of the Russian Revolution, and Solzhenitsyn, you know, is publishing these five volumes called The Red Wheel that are awesome to read. They're really good. And if you read that, you find out that the place, Russia's fallen apart in the last days, right? And orders are not carried out and stuff like that. Well, we reacted fast and we were united and we fought very well in that war. And we did a lot through a lot of setbacks. So, yeah. And, you know, we could move.
0: We can move and we chose to move. And we will talk more about how Great Britain actually did mobilize quite well. They did actually move very fast. And, in fact, Churchill rode that train at an ever-accelerating pace until victory was assured. We'll come back and we'll talk about all of that and more. 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

0: Welcome back, America. I'm Hugh Hewitt. I want to take a moment before we close out this week's broadcast to ask Dr. Larry Arnn about where we are in defense spending, where we are in preparing, not for the war that's currently paused, but for the next war and the war after that. As, of course, Britain didn't prepare in the 30s, and they barely survived the 40s. What say you, Dr. Arnn?
1: You know, this big bill that they're talking about, a trillion and a half for defense.
0: Yeah, $1.5 trillion.
1: Yeah, that's big restocking, and we need that.
0: We need to build the right things. It's the big challenge about that. And you know some of these tech people better than I do. There's a generational jump in weaponry, and we talked about it earlier. As to World War One and battleships, World War Two and aircraft carriers, and now in the Persian and Arabian Gulf and in the Black Sea, we're learning it's just a brand new world at sea. We better be building the right stuff. Do you think we are?
1: Well, I heard the sage Palmer Luckey talk about that. He says it takes 10 years to revolutionize the American military industrial base. And for most of the next five, we're going to be building more of what we got. And we can add a lot, too. But, we need to replenish the stocks of the stuff that we have invented and know how to use and have. So it'll be a transition, right? You know, I even think that the Chinese Navy's getting so big and the advantage is going to grow. There's a moment of danger, a 2 or 3 or 4 year period of danger coming up right now. And so we should replenish the stocks of what we got. We should buy as much as we can of the more innovative things that should be cheaper. Palmer Luckey said that he would be disappointed if in 10 years the defense budget was not half or less what it is in a normal year now, and that we're not more lethal after it too.
0: Well, you know, it may be it was Churchill said God loves the United States and drunks. It may be that the Chinese spent 25 years building ships that are not useful to the next war because of what we're seeing with the revolution underneath the water and above the water. We shall see. Dr. Larry Arnn, all things Hillsdale can be found at hillsdale.edu. All of the prior Hillsdale dialogues are found at hughforhillsdale.com. Thank you for listening. We'll be back next week, same time, the last broadcast hour of the week. Until then, let me remind everyone, you also ought to watch The Story of Everything. The Story of Everything from the Discovery Institute debuted in theaters to a very, very, very

0: to use a psychiatric defense in the United Healthcare murder trial.
1: Fangione has pled not guilty to the 2024 shooting of United Healthcare CEO Brian Thompson. The switch comes just a day after his lawyers told Judge Gregory Caro they plan to argue the 28-year-old was suffering from extreme emotional disturbance at the time. The defense lawyers were facing a Thursday deadline to provide prosecutors with information to support the emotional disturbance claim. That defense is not the same as not guilty by reason of insanity, but if jurors had accepted it, it could have led to less time in prison. Mangione's state trial is scheduled to start September 8th. I'm Jennifer King.
0: The Department of Education announcing a reduction in interest rates for federal student loans, describing it as part of a plan to make higher education more affordable. With growing numbers of borrowers in default, the Trump administration pitching the temporary 1% reduction in student loan interest rates as a solve. More at townhall.com.
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0: With SRN News, I'm Ron Taylor. Israel and the Iran-backed Hezbollah terrorist group agreeing to halt the heavy fighting in southern Lebanon that had threatened to unravel an interim peace agreement between the U.S. and Iran. Neither Israel nor Hezbollah immediately confirming the truce. It came after a heavy exchange of fire killed 47 people in Lebanon and 4 Israeli soldiers. The American push for high-stakes talks with Iran has hit a snag as Iranian officials did not travel to Switzerland as planned for the talks and are insisting that fighting in Lebanon must stop first. Vice President J.D. Vance was prepared to meet with Iranian counterparts this weekend at a Swiss mountain resort before his trip was abruptly postponed. The relationship between President Trump and Senate Republicans seemed to be nearing a breaking point as tensions flared this week on Capitol Hill, President Trump upending Republicans' efforts to swift confirmation of his intelligence nominee. This is SRN News.
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0: 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It is That Kevin Show, thatkevinshow.com. 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here at That Kevin Show, will also join me, and we will talk about some stuff to make our Friday fun. Christine, good to see you.
1: Great to see you, Kevin. What a week. What
0: well,
1: a week here in New York City.
0: Not only an amazing week, but we are getting ready to launch into one of the maybe most significant seasons, non-wartime, not tragedy, non-crisis, that the city may have ever experienced. I mean, we're opening the gateway to America 250 here, and to have the Knicks win the title and have the parade leading right into it, it doesn't get better than that.
1: Yeah, it's pretty special. It really is.
0: Did you go climb one of the construction sites yesterday to get a view of the team?
1: No, you know, I had a great view watching New York 1 right from my office.
0: In your air-conditioned office.
1: I watched it live.
0: That's right.
1: Yeah, and Dean Meminger, who is the son of Dean Meminger, who was on the Knicks championship team, he's an anchor at New York 1, and so he was filled, you know, just not only doing the play-by-play of the parade, but also just telling stories about his dad and other things. He just knows so much about basketball. So it was a lot of fun.
0: Yeah.
1: But I was in Times Square afterwards, and that was a lot of fun, too. I was with the Times Square Alliance Business Improvement District President, Tom Harris, and we went to lunch at Carmine's with Steve.
0: You're just dropping all kinds of New York icons here.
1: Great. Yeah, so we were celebrating that way.
0: It is one of the coolest news channels in the country, and they just report on what's going on in the city. And I believe all day yesterday afternoon, when if you had Fox News Channel on and you saw like a little inset box of the Knicks parade down in the lower, I think that was their coverage that they were replaying. So
1: you did have a lot of things going on. Yeah, I mean, you had the President Barack Obama's library that was opening, and you had
0: Can I get real? I mean, this is my show, so I guess I can.
1: And you had a lot of things
0: for a
1: going
0: second.
1: On around the country and in the city.
0: Do you think that thing is nice looking?
1: Don't ask me about art. I don't know.
0: I'm not an art aficionado either. But to me, it looks like, well, you know, we have that rather famous prison here in New York someone supposedly committed suicide not long ago. And it's just kind of a big blocky building with no windows in it. And that's kind of like what the Obama the presidential library looks like. There's no windows in it. It's just a big cement block sticking on the south side of Chicago.
1: Well, Kevin, you know what I said is I really don't know much about art, but I do know Art Shamsky, okay, the legendary Met from the 69 Miracle Mets, and he's going
0: to
1: be our guest tonight on Radio Night Live. So, folks, if you want to tune in into our New York show, Art Shamsky is going to be talking about a book that he wrote called The Magnificent Seasons, How the Mets, Jets, and Knicks Made Sports History and Lifted a City and a Country. So it's based on 1969 when the Mets, the Miracle Mets won the World Series. The Jets won the Super Bowl, and the Knicks in 1970, because it was in the springtime, but the 69 season Knicks won the NBA championship. So, I mean, it was a really special time. So, we will have Art on our show to talk about what it was like playing for the Mets at that point and really experiencing how New York City was in the doldrums back then. It's not unlike now, quite frankly, where New York has been bruised and battered. And we are, we're facing some difficult times. And this Knicks team has unified us just very much like the Mets of 69 unified the city. The other thing that unified our city was in 1976 when we were coming out of one of the worst fiscal economic problems that we've ever had, where New York City was on the verge of bankruptcy. The bicentennial took place and they had this big tall ships operation sale. And every New Yorker knew they were excited about the bicentennial. You know, they would head down to see the ships or they would just celebrate. And it was really one of those unifying moments. And I feel, Kevin, like we are on the verge of that right now with 250 coming our way. And we're so excited because we're going to have another op sale in New York. We're calling it Sale 4th, Operation Sale here in New York City. And it's not only going to be one day of July 4th, but you can see it up until the 7th. The ships will be in town.
0: Yeah, if you come to New York in the next couple of weeks from anywhere in the country, there's a couple of things you don't want to miss, and one of them would be the all the America 250 stuff. And if you subscribe to my newsletter, That Passport Life, or if you listen to the podcast, we have done so much America 250 features of things that you can participate in and access, and even virtually, and other things that are really, really cool. I hope you'll check out all those resources. But yes, if you're here on the 4th, the parade of ships. Well, first, there's going to be an official naval review of our naval vessels, and these don't happen very often, but that's going to happen on the Hudson River side of Manhattan a little bit earlier in the morning. And then as soon as that's done, the parade of ships. And from what I understand, Christine, up to 300 vessels included in mm-hmm. the day. It's really going to be amazing to take note of. And then on tonight's show, speaking of tonight's Fun Friday broadcast, not only will we have the great Art Chomsky, and look, I know the whole AFC East just burst out giggling when you included the Jets in that list of inspiring mm-hmm. teams, because Patriots fans and Dolphins fans and everybody else, they're like, yeah, whatever. But mm-hmm. they did get through one time. So you got to give, Namath,
1: They had Joe Namath.
0: He was shaking that one finger up there. Little did we know that was the only Super Bowl he would ever win. Anyway, so check that out. But also, Clint Ramos of the Lincoln Center is going to be with us. And if you're here, this summer, there's going to be some really cool things going on at Lincoln Center, and it's set up so that it's affordable for anybody to go and see. You kind of pay what you can, but there's going to be all kinds of performances, and the website, you can go to lincolncenter.org, but I think there's a special website, summerinthecity.org, I think is the...
1: Summer for the City.
0: Summer
1: yes.
0: for the City. Mm-hmm. Go and check that out. But lots of really, really fun stuff. So if you want to hear more about this, as Christine said, check it out. AM970TheAnswer.com is the website. If you say to Alexa at 7 o'clock Eastern tonight, Alexa, play AM970 The Answer, it'll pop it up. Boom. You'll have Christine and I and a really fun hour of great radio. And I hope that you'll join us. Christine, I always enjoy being with you on Fridays. Thanks for stopping by.
1: Always a pleasure. And Kevin, I look forward to seeing you on Tuesday in Times Square when you broadcast live.
0: Our big, big national, we've been talking about this for weeks, national broadcast from Times Square, right in the middle of it. It's going to be so cool. See you then.
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7: I'm John Scott. Israeli military strikes in southern Lebanon as U.S.-Iran talks have been postponed.
8: Israel's military says its forces have struck targets throughout southern Lebanon overnight as Hezbollah reported intense fighting in the area. Lebanon's state-run news agency reports at least 18 people killed in Israeli strikes. The fighting into Friday morning comes as planned talks in Switzerland between Iran and the U.S. over their efforts to reach a permanent end to the Iran war have been delayed. Israel's occupation of southern Lebanon and its continued attacks on Hezbollah have been a key issue in the talks. Israel maintaining it must continue to hold territory in Lebanon and have a free hand to battle Hezbollah. I'm Charles Tillidesma.
7: But the late word now is that Israel and Hezbollah have agreed to a ceasefire. This is SRN News.
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11: 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She does whatever's necessary. And she has a heart for it, you can tell. Little Filipino woman and just loves serving the Lord and loves loving on kids. And this is a quick reminder that I need you to help us get some really great kids and help them to have some fun, to get some fresh air, learn about Jesus. And by sending this boy or girl with a mom or a dad who are in prison, because all the Angel Tree kids have that in common, you're going to change their life. Just go to thatkevinshow.com and consider making a generous donation to the Angel Tree campaign. Prison Fellowship provides kids who have incarcerated parents a week away from their bad neighborhoods and the dangers of drugs and gangs. And as you just heard Myra tell us, a week in the fresh air does something to just change their whole outlook. It's so cool. Most of these kids have never been to a camp. Many of them have never been outside the city that they live in. So to get to go on a bus to a beautiful place in the country, to be able to swim and fish and do archery and do all the stuff, and to not know this in advance, but to find out that all the kids there are kind of in the same boat that you are, none of them are judging you, none of them you are saying, oh, you're not worthy of hanging out with our kids because your parents are in prison? No, everybody's got a parent in prison. And here's the other thing that they have. They all have a parent who's in prison who has completed the Bible study program from Prison Fellowship. And as a reward for completing that program, they get to nominate their child to go to camp on a scholarship. These kids could never pay for summer camp on their own. It would be $500 to $1,000 per kid. But for $200 and with the underwriting of some of the expenses by the camps themselves, you can provide that week of a way of camp for that camper. 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Be a hero for a child who needs you today and in a way that only you can do. You're never going to regret it. Introducing that kid to Jesus, introducing that kid to a whole different experience. Some of these kids have never seen stars at night. Because if you live in New York, there's so much light from the city, you can't see the stars. But imagine going to the Poconos or somewhere down the shore and being at a camp where

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0: Everything you need to know about the top headlines of the day and a perspective that will give you some eternity to it. 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And now, from the Connors and Sullivan Broadcast Studios, the man who is not what he wants to be, but is way grateful that he's not who he used to be, here, the Kevin.
1: Welcome aboard, Kevin McCullough. Glad to have you with us. It's That Kevin Show. All things for That Kevin Show at thatkevinshow.com. Very glad to have you and welcome you there. I got to brag on you a little bit, by the way. In the month of April, for the second month in a row, you gave us more traction at thatkevinshow.com than we'd ever had before. Set a new record for the website by leaps and bounds over where it had been previously. And in the month of May, I just have to say, when we looked at all the statistics and everything else, you tripled the amount of traffic that we had had in April. So, yes, another new record. Thanks to you. Thanks for using the website. Thanks for making it completely accessible to your life and to enjoying all the free benefits we've got there. We've got the cooking website. We've got the travel website. We have all of my commentary about news and culture and what's going on. And we're just grateful to be able to offer you all the podcasts, the TV shows, the videos, the columns. It's all there. It's in one place, thatkevinshow.com. Thank you, thank you, thank you for using it. And I also want to say this about, we are looking at a day of firsts today. And I just think we've got to acknowledge it for what it is. Brand new polling that's just been released. And what this poll found is remarkable. On that, I did not expect any of the results that it came in with. A major polling organization has just released information about how Americans would like to see the war in Iran ended. And I'm going to tell you the surprising results of that in just a second. But this is also surprising. I've got to throw this in here. Longtime critic of President Trump, James Carville, the raging Cajun, he's the guy that just talks crazy all the time, says Trump's just lost his mind. James Carville is praising President Trump for the efforts to bring the conflict in Iran to an end. And he says that this is a good move, and that even though he's a political opponent, he said, you know, they call it a memorandum of understanding. He said, let's be very clear about that. And let's give Trump credit where credit's due. He did what Lyndon Johnson did not do in Vietnam, just get out, Carville told News Nation this week. People that hate Donald Trump are saying that this situation is being handled well. I've got a lot of friends on the center-right that I don't quite understand their position. They seem to have some degree of doubt about the deal. Look, I'm with Vice President Vance. I'm not sure that there is a deal yet, but the deal that they're going to make in order to talk about the final deal is not one that Iran wins anything in. In fact, the Vice President and then the President the day after this week said repeatedly, Iran doesn't get a dime. They don't get a dime of sanctions relief or anything else until after the 60-day negotiating period, and only then when they provide proof that they're doing what they said they would do. And by providing proof, it's not like under Obama where you let a third party go in there and say, oh, yeah, we think it's all right, wink, wink. No, we actually get to inspect and see for ourselves that it is the way it is supposed to be. Then and only then, after they've provided the proof, do they get the sanctions relief. The Strait of Hormuz is reopened. That's going to help our allies in Europe. That's going to help our allies in the region. And at the end of the day, this is how else do you want it to end? You just bomb everything until all Iranians are dead? The Iranian people want to be liberated. They want to have their nation be a member of the League of Nations, the group of nations that is well respected in the world. So I'm not going to get too distracted by people on the left or right throwing cold water on a president who's been nothing but right in almost all of his understanding of most of the negotiations that he's done around the world, and has the receipts to prove it. Now, there may be those of you that are really hardcore forever war types that just want us to get bogged down there and see a lot of Americans killed. That's not this president. But here's the thing that I started the segment off with that I'm really surprised about. And this really truly did shock me. A new poll just released asked Americans, how would you like to see the Iranian issue conflict come to an end? And the two most popular responses were, by the largest margin, 39% said complete regime change. 36% said, no, I had that backwards. 39% said a negotiated settlement, the very path that the president is on. 36% said regime change. I am shocked that 36% of Americans think that regime change is doable, much less preferable. Did we not learn the lessons of Afghanistan and Iraq? You have to let those people decide for themselves what they want their government to be. What we can do is help restrain tyrannical forces from co-opting the process and threatening all of the neighborhood with nuclear weapons. That's what we can do. But we're not going to be about picking who it is that they pick. That's up to them. We didn't do that in Venezuela. The person that took over in Venezuela after we arrested Maduro, because we had the right to arrest him because he's a criminal, he tried to kill Americans, is the person that they voted for. So at the end of the day, we're not telling these countries how to run themselves, and we're not going to be able to. But we can make Iran a lot less dangerous. We can make the region a lot more safe. And at the end of all of that, the thing that comes out of it is a realignment in the Middle East that doesn't threaten Israel, our other allies, our Arab allies, or America anymore. And that's exactly the path he's on. Anyway, I was shocked to see that the president's path that he's on, 39%, that's what the American people, in a total of 100% of the vote, 39% said negotiated settlement, 36% said complete regime change, 16% said basically strong-arming them into doing them what we want them to do, and 8% had no opinion. But that's what the poll said. And so you've got the American people basically endorsing the president's plan of action, with the vice president and the president this week both making clear that Iran's not going to get, there's no more pallets of cash. That day, that ship has sailed, it's done. We get the uranium out of there. The strait is now open. Somewhat life can return to normal. We got 60 days to work out the details of getting the uranium out. And once that's done, friend, imagine a Middle East that is no longer aligned with terrorism, but is more aligned in line with the Abraham Accords, working together with one another, working for mutual benefit at the end of the day. That's what we should be aiming for. At least that's my opinion on it. I don't know what yours is. Feel free to drop me an email, thatkevinshow@gmail.com. thatkevinshow@gmail.com. Thank you also for those of you that are continuing to help us get kids to summer camp through Angel Tree Camping. It has been a remarkable summer. I'm so grateful for every one of you that helped us do that. And we have just a few more days to get as many of them there as we can. And we're gonna ask you to help a little bit more today. So I hope that you'll go with us on that journey. Again, everything you need, the podcast, even the bonus episodes that I have, the Fun Friday, the Travel Tuesday, all that stuff, the travel newsletter, the food newsletter, that's all at thatkevinshow.com, thatkevinshow.com, thatkevinshow.com. Go and be there now. And coming up, surprises beyond what you can think. I'm just going to drop a hint. Toy Story. I'm going to tell you for now. Stick around.
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0: Welcome back. Kevin McCullough, very glad to have you with us on the Friday edition. And as you're preparing for the weekend, a little good news today. Democrats across the country criticize education programs in red states, but Arkansas Governor Sarah Huckabee Sanders is touting a major achievement in her state. Listen to this. They implemented a new program which raised teacher salary from $36,000 to $50,000, created performance-based teacher bonuses, boosted literacy support, funded school safety initiatives, banned critical race theory, banned teachings related to gender identity, sexual orientation, sexually explicit materials. And here's what happened. On the new statewide exam, proficiency increased by more than 7%, and by more than 7% overall since 2024, and by more than 5% since 2025, and it looks like the 2026 numbers are going to come in even better. And the kids on the low end dropped by 5 to 8 points as well in terms of raising their overall performance. And reading proficiency in the state went from 36 to 43% in 2 years. That's a 7% increase in 2 years. This is incredible stuff, I think. Let me talk to someone who knows a bit about education, as she's been a mom and she's been very vocal about education and solutions for children. Dr. Gina Loudon is her name. You see her every weekday morning on Real America's Voice on American Morning. Dr. Gina, welcome. Good to see you.
1: Hey, great to be on your show, Kevin. It's always an honor.
0: I'm not really surprised that accountability-based reforms would begin to impact education scores statewide. But what Sarah is doing there in Arkansas really should be looked at by other public school systems across the country, no?
1: 100%. I know she's a really good friend of your show and you and me personally. And this is when meritocracies work, right? I mean, I am 100% not in favor of maintaining any form of public school system unless it is all based on merit. I love what she did. I love the message it sends to teachers, the way it shuts down the left. Like, what are they going to complain about? She increased teachers' salaries and she made scores better. What do you want?
0: Well,
1: you
0: know, and when did the union do that for teachers in the last 100
1: literally
0: years?
1: Never.
0: Yeah.
1: Yeah, well, not just the union, but the bureaucracy is so important to consider because we as taxpayers have spent so much money on this. The Department of Education was formed, I forget what year, back in the
0: 1979.
1: 60s, I believe. Oh, 79. Yep. Okay, wow, even more recent. And at that time, the U.S. was always in the very top in the world in terms of education of our children. We, since the establishment of that in 1979, thank you for remembering that for me, we've consistently been in the bottom of the bunch in the entire world.
0: You can literally say, Dr. Gina, we've gotten dumber every year that the Department of Education has existed.
1: Yeah, no doubt about it. I mean, if you didn't know, and you look at the folks here for the World Cup, all these people cleaning up their tables at McDonald's after they finish lunch. I mean, I don't know, little things like that catch me off guard once in a while, and I realize how far we've gone from being just a nation of honor, a nation of education. We don't know our history. We don't honor God. Only 27% of people are even going to put up a flag this 4th of July on our 250th anniversary as a country. What is happening here? A lot of this is because people don't know God and they don't know the true history of the United States and how our founding fathers fought for our country and all of those things. And they don't even know the concept of honor. Most kids in Gen Z can't even define the word honor. They literally don't know what it means.
0: Yeah.
1: So when you get to those kinds of fundamentals, you realize how the educational system has failed us. This isn't lost on your audience or you or me, but the question is, what is the answer? And the answer, I believe, is to abolish the Department of Education whatsoever and let it all be private like it used to be, because we don't, you know, kids did better then, better back then. We all know that homeschoolers do much better in actual life than do kids who went to any school, public or private. But if we are going to, realizing that not every parent is going to take the time to homeschool, et cetera, not every parent can, then our second best choice is to base it all on a merit system. Why not? And the Governor Huckabee has been really a leader in her state. And remember for a moment, this is Arkansas. Like, they've always been at the bottom of the
0: pile.
1: Right.
0: Well, that's the real story here. She said, and I want to read her quote here because I think this is kind of key to what she unlocked. She said, realizing that every single kid can learn when given the right environment, when given the right tools, and letting failure not be an option. I go back to the word accountability, because when you have unions that protect teachers that aren't performing, when you have increasingly curriculums and systems that are not, you know, they're more sociologically driven than they are academically driven, and then you start mixing all of these woke nonsense things that shouldn't even be in school curriculums into the mix, no wonder the dilution of learning takes place. So she strips all that out. She says, look, you work hard, we'll give you a raise. When's the last time you got that, you know, from the Department of Education? This is literally a state taking back its educational process away from the federal government, essentially.
1: No doubt. And she's been innovative in other ways as well, that I happen to be privy to just coincidentally. What a blessing for that state that has always been ridiculed and mocked and all the rest of it. I love that they have her. I love that we have her in America. But no, this is very exciting, and I think really sets the bar for other states. Now, here's the problem. This is the worst nightmare of the Democrats.
0: Yep.
1: They don't want success. They don't want intelligent graduates. They don't want teachers being adequately rewarded, because they like all of those groups of people dependent on them through their unions, where the Democrats get massive, massive campaign donations. So this is really bad news for the Democrats, and not to be partisan, but it just comes down that way. And so that's why I believe just a whole national reform. The government does not, the feds do not need to be involved in education. Literally at all, in my personal opinion. So I think we take it away from the hands of the biggest bureaucrats and put it in the hands of the states is okay, and hands of parents is even better. And so hopefully that's the direction we'll turn based on this success.
0: Well, I think Secretary McMahon has done a good job in dismantling everything that can be just taken apart without ultimately Congress has to vote to remove the Department of Education from existence. But the Trump administration literally has made it an empty building, and they're no longer going to meet in that building. A few months from now, they're going to be in like a single office space in a much more cost effective way, because there's no reason that we should be spending all of that. But I think you're right, Dr. Gina. And I love this, because like you said, I've known Sarah for a long time, and I know her father even better, and I know the types of parents that raised her. I know what they expected of her, and I know what she expects of her kids. And you know what she's doing? She's applying that same mentality of love and strong accountability and commitment to all the children in her state. And this is what public service should actually look like. People that care. And this goes to the heart of what you were saying. If we really cared about the kids, then we wouldn't even be having the discussion of what's best for the unions or what's best for, you know, a political party of some sort. We would be focused purely on the science of how do the kids learn best and what is it that they need to learn most. Sadly, we don't have that as the focus of our education anymore. And my last kind of TED Talk statement here is that Mom and Dad, no matter what school you use for your kids, whether you homeschool them, whether you put them in a Christian school, whether you put them in a private non-religious school, or whether you put them in a public school or a charter school. And I have friends that work in every one of those industries and care about the kids in every one of them. It does not matter which schooling they have long term. You are, as the parent, accountable for what they learn and how they learn. And if the system that they're in is not working, it is incumbent upon you as the parent to get them plugged into the system that does do the best for them. And I'm hesitant to say, Dr. Gina, And you didn't say this. I'm just saying this. I'm hesitant to preach this. I was homeschooled for a period of time. I'm hesitant to say that one method of education is the absolute answer for everybody all the time. I don't think that's true in the public school setting, because I think a lot of the public school curriculums are kind of designed for girls, where they learn easier in a note-taking lecture kind of format, and boys need more tactile and interactive activity. But I am going to say this. It's up to mom and dad to figure it out and to do what's right.
1: 100%. Yep.
0: Well, some good news. Some good news for parents. We can get these kids learning, and Governor Sanders is showing that it can be done without all the crazy stuff mixed in, and I'm grateful for it. Dr. Gina, thank you as always.
1: God bless you. God bless your audience and your family. Thanks, Kevin.
0: Did you find your puppy yet? I had someone write me this week.
1: Happy Father's Day.
0: Thank you.
1: Happy Father's Day, by the way. No, we have not found her. Prayers still appreciated.
0: Okay. We're just going to keep praying along those lines. Dr. Gina Loudon, watch her every weekday morning on Real America's Voice. Kevin McCullough coming right back from New York, North away.

0: With SRN News, I'm Ron Taylor. The American push for high-stakes talks with Iran have hit a snag as Iranian officials did not travel to Switzerland as planned for the talks and are insisting that the fighting in Lebanon must stop first. Vice President J.D. Vance was prepared to meet with Iranian counterparts this weekend at a Swiss mountain resort before his trip was abruptly postponed. The relationship between President Trump and Senate Republicans seems to be nearing a breaking point as tensions flared this week on Capitol Hill. The president upending Republicans' efforts for a swift confirmation of his intelligence nominee, and as he thwarted quick passage of a bill to renew a surveillance law. Republicans have been frustrated and openly critical of the president's agreement with Iran. The remnants of Tropical Storm Arthur battering parts of southeastern country with the heavy rain and sparking the flash flood warnings and tornado warnings all along the Gulf Coast as well. This is SRN News.
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0: you for being with us. It's That Kevin Show, thatkevinshow.com. Thankful to be kind of back at it after my little absence. But I was really thinking and praying over the last few days about how vital it is that we help every one of these children get to Angel Tree Camp this summer. Now, I have children that I'm immensely proud of. They all know the Lord. They've all made decisions for Him. They've all been publicly baptized and professed their faith in Him in a public way. But I know that part of what brought them to that place was being in a Christian camp environment for several summers in a row before they professed their acceptance of Jesus. And even as they are still of camp age now, one is now a counselor. The other two are trying to work to become one. Like, there's a desire in all of their hearts to serve the Lord through this powerful thing that happens in the summertime between kids and Bible teaching and programs and games. And I don't know exactly why it's such a magical formula, but I just tell you it is. And when you do it in a setting where you have a lake and some forests and some beautiful areas to just, you know, touch green grass and see bright stars with, you bring Jesus and you bring the reality of God's creation into that picture, and you've got a context for which any human heart will open up a little bit more naturally. But when you are a child who has lived in a gang infested, public housing sectored, violent, crime-ridden family and neighborhood for any period of time in your life, and you get to leave that chaos for that beauty of that camp, it really does have a powerful smack in the face, if I'm allowed to say that. More so than a blacktop can smack a face, God's love can smack us, and it won't leave a bruise. Steve Collins is back with us from Angel Tree, and it's really true, Steve. Like, the amount of softening that a camp does to a normal person is fantastic. But when it comes to these hardened kids that have seen really, really bad and hard stuff in their lives, a lot of it through no choice of their own, it's a miracle working plan.
1: It really is. The transformation is nothing short of miraculous. It's incredible to see the change take place. I think one thing that really helps for a lot of our partner camps is that we provide free trauma-informed training for all of our camping partners so that they can have some tools to work with kids who've been through trauma. And having an incarcerated parent is traumatic. And aside, even if everything else is smooth, which most of the time it's not, but having an incarcerated parent is a traumatic experience. And so There's training that we provide to all of our camping partners to better equip them to work with these kids. And there's three basic pillars of trauma-informed care. The first one, the very foundation, is connection. And that's building a connection with the kids. Now, that sounds like, oh, that's nothing, you know, that's easy. But for kids who've been through trauma, there's those walls that are built up. And so connecting and building trusting relationships is difficult for them. But at camp, they play together, they eat together, they worship together, they pray together, and these types of things build those connections, build those trusting relationships. And so the kids, as they work their way through the camp week, begin to connect with their counselors and the camp leaders and the other kids in their cabin. And then the next piece is felt safety. And felt safety is a little different than just being safe. You know, camps go to extreme measures to keep kids safe during their camp experience. But what's even more important for a kid who's been through trauma is to feel safe. So they don't care about the certifications. They don't care how strong the rope is on the rock climbing wall or how trained the lifeguards are at the lake. They want to feel safe. And that felt safety comes through personal care and contact and being there for them, making sure that they're staying hydrated and making sure that they get to their scheduled activities on time and just having someone there watching out for them, guiding them and leading them builds that felt safety. And then the third piece is self-regulation, teaching kids that when they feel dysregulated, when they feel like their emotions are out of control, here are some things you can do to settle yourself, to calm yourself down. And it helps kids to learn to cope with these complex emotions that they're feeling, and they're able to process these things more effectively. And so we want our camp leaders to be able to effectively minister to these kids right where they're at, and they do a really good job of that.
0: That makes so much sense, and I'm so grateful that you're willing to explain the details to which Prison Fellowship feels that it's important, because these are all things that, you know, we have to think about. And as parents, particularly, we worry about our kids being safe. But kids that have incarcerated parents may not even be aware of their kid, of their parent worrying about them in any way. So this is a truly amazing thing. And friends, I just can't express to you how important it is that the 162 names that we had, I've called it my Project 162. We're trying to get all 162 kids to camp, and we've got a long way to go. We had some trouble with the phone lines early on, so if you tried to call earlier and you weren't able to get through, or it was overnight, or some other time, and you just weren't able to make it happen, please go to the website, thatkevinshow.com, the Angel Tree banner at the top of the page, thatkevinshow.com, the Angel Tree banner at the top of the page on the homepage, and give your best gift. Because every $200 that comes in, another kid gets to go to camp. My challenge would be, could you give $200 a month for the next 2 months and help two kids go to camp? 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
5: In the War of 1812, our nation fought and won America's religious freedom. 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
6: Religious liberty and rights in general were under attack. We all of a sudden became the enemy.
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0: welcome back. It's the Friday edition, and always glad to have you with us at That Kevin Show, thatkevinshow.com. And I'm always eager to speak with Bethany Mandel, who joins us on Fridays. She is, of course, a well-known author, columnist, podcaster, mom, genius-minded person. Like, there's just so many superlatives that we could attach to her resume. But Bethany, it's always my humbled honor to have you here on Fridays. Thanks for being here.
1: Did you kill my dog? What happened?
0: No. And I didn't run over your mailbox or anything else. Okay, lots of stuff to get to. First of all, I'm seeing all over kind of the center right commentosphere. Is that a word? Probably not. grumbling, griping, complaining about the memo of understanding. I heard Vice President Vance give his full explanation of it yesterday, and as a casual, objective observer, I walked away going, this sounds enforceable. And it sounds accountable, which were the two things I wanted to see coming out of anything that would be kind of next steps in Iran. Are you with the blogosphere, comment sphere, whatever? Do you have massive concerns with this, or do you think we're on like the first 6 inches of a 30-mile journey?
1: That second one, I think. I don't trust Iran. I don't think that this is going to go in a good direction. But I'm kind of the mind that, like, let's give them the rope to hang themselves with. And I'm very confident that they will do so. Ultimately, I don't think that you can or should negotiate with people like this. They are suicidal maniacs. And that will show itself, you know, soon enough. But the president has to do something to open that strait, to get gas prices down, especially in advance of the summer travel and everything that, you know, follows.
0: So let me ask you a follow-up on that, because I think that what a lot of people are arguing in kind of broad strokes can be more greatly defined in nuance. It appears to me, if I'm reading between the lines, that the president of Iran and the Ayatollah, or whoever the figment of our imagination is serving as the Ayatollah, have come to some sort of understanding where the Ayatollah doesn't seem to be pulling his reins on the president like they were trying to do just a few weeks ago. Because every time that the president and the Speaker of the Parliament would come out and say, you know, we're close to an agreement, then you'd hear the IRGC sources go, there's nothing there, and then they would have to, like, backtrack. It seems like something's changed there, does it not?
1: I don't think so. I don't think that anything can change with this regime. I'm very wary of looking like we're giving them any support or actually materially giving them any support.
0: So you don't sense a rift between the IRGC and the non-IRGC elements of their government?
1: I don't think that it really has to just be ripped out and reconstituted, and I don't think that we're seeing anything resembling enough of an encouraging sign on that front that there is a new thinking there. I don't trust them.
0: Having said that, and I think that's fair for a lot of people, and I don't trust them either any more than I can verify them, but that seemed to be Vance's pet word yesterday, in that nothing happens without verification. Do you think that there's enough accountability in the language that Trump and Vance are using at this point to at least begin this process?
1: I think it's important to look like we're beginning this process and to go into it with good faith for the sake of the American people, because I think that there's a lot of folks who were apprehensive about this, I don't know if I would call it a war, but this incursion from the beginning. And so I think we need to show the American people, like, we are making an effort here. This decision to go military wasn't taken lightly, and the decision to continue to do whatever we're going to do will not be taken lightly, and we have exhausted all of our other options before we've continued. But I think that that's all we can do, is just, you know, show that we've tried.
0: Do you perceive that there's a rift between Netanyahu and Trump right now, and how does that sit with you?
1: I mean, I think that Trump is probably feeling frustrated because Netanyahu is being pushy and demanding, as Israelis and, you know, to some extent, Jews always are. I'm a member of the Jewish people. I know how annoying we can be. And I think that he's feeling
0: frustrated. For the record, that's your opinion, not mine. Just so that people understand.
1: Yeah, but I'm right. No, Jews can be pushy and annoying and you know, doubly so when you make them Israeli. So I think that Trump is probably feeling really frustrated at that pushiness. And, you know, welcome to the club. I find that behavior annoying and unhelpful. But, you know, Israelis used to be much better at diplomacy. And I hope that everyone, you know, takes Shabbat, takes the CBD, whatever they need to do, and just chill out and just let it play out a little bit, because I think it will inevitably.
0: Shabbat or CBD?
1: Both.
0: There's nothing in between.
1: Or both. I think maybe some people should do both.
0: Well, as someone who has personally advised me to take a personal Sabbath, I'm gonna line up in the Bethany Mandel column on that one and say okay. let me ask you this: if we go forward with the memo, and it seems like it's been agreed to by not just America and Iran, Pakistan obviously helped negotiate it. It calls for a lot. The next steps call for a lot of involvement by the regional partners. Do you think we are at the point where they are ready to understand that their own survival and security is important enough that they need to be part of this process?
1: It's hard to get into other people's heads and you know. I think it's easy for us to think rationally, but that seems to be a uniquely American skill that somehow does not translate across borders.
0: The Abraham Accords held after October 7th, so I do think there is there's a regional realignment that's partially happened already, and I think a weakened Iran over time is nothing but a benefit to the rest of the region.
1: Yeah, I agree. But the, you know, that famous Golda Meir saying, like, what do they value more, their hatred of Israel or their love of their children? And I think that that's always a problem in the Arab world. Abraham Accords are not.
0: Okay. Well, Color Bethany, slightly skeptical, but hopeful. Is that fair?
1: I think that's fair.
0: Okay. Well, we'll check in with you a week from now and see if anything's changed, but always appreciate you.
1: Thanks, Kevin. I appreciate it. Have a great weekend.
0: You got it. All right. Kevin McCullough coming right back.
2: Stick around for more of That Kevin next.
0: Be honest, when you hear AI stocks, you think NVIDIA. 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
4: With SRN News, I'm John Scott. Further negotiations between the U.S. and Iran, while not taking place today as scheduled, may be held soon, as a ceasefire between Israel and Hezbollah has been announced. Salem Radio Network military analyst Colonel Robert McGinnis says that so far the ceasefire deal with Iran favors them.
5: The IRGC is running the game, and that they got a sweetheart deal out of Trump. If you look at the 14 elements of the MOU, they're all, in my estimation, very supportive of an Iranian positive outcome.
4: Just 12 hours after forming, a short-lived tropical storm, Arthur, degenerated into a remnant low, but its lingering moisture could still trigger redevelopment along the East Coast. The historic downpours prompted multiple flash flood emergencies. The Carolinas will be impacted through tonight. This is SRN News.
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8: Welcome back. Final few minutes of that Kevin Show for the week. So grateful to have you with us, and so grateful for those of you that are going to join us. Make plans to be with us on Tuesday. Via radio across the country, if you're in New York, come to Times Square. We're going to be in the smack dab middle of the bow tie. We're going to be doing that Kevin Show live across the country. And it's going to be phenomenally fun as we celebrate America's 250th birthday. And I just can't tell you how much I'm looking forward to it. I think it's going to be a total blast of a day. So do that. For those of you that have not yet helped us, with Project Angel Tree Camping, friends, I need your help. I can't put it any other way other than we are going to make a difference in the life of every kid that we help. And we've helped more than 100. In fact, about 106 have been helped to date. But there were 162 names on the list. And that means that we've got, 56 kids that right now will not get summer camp if we don't step up and help them. So go to thatkevinshow.com, click the banner at the top of the page, thatkevinshow.com, click the banner at the top of the page, and be as generous as you can. We need all the help that you can give us, and I'm hopeful and prayerful that it will go a long way in helping these kids come to know Jesus and come to have an experience that is meaningful. Real quickly, final news thought for the day. As the popularity of GLP-1 drugs continues to climb, and you see them all over the place, semi-glutides, GLP-1s, you hear these terms, you hear them all over TV, you hear them during sports coverage, you hear them everywhere, but they continue to climb. Significant weight loss associated with the medications has been linked to a growing list of cosmetic concerns. Now, these drugs are doing great stuff for people with blood sugar regulation problems. So like diabetics and people with blood sugar issues, these have been really good. But some surgeons are now reporting that more patients are seeking treatments for what's being called Ozempic earlobes, which reportedly appear thinner and longer and more sagging after the loss of facial fat. The use of the semaglutides causes you to lose fat across your body, including the small fat pads of your earlobes, said Sakeen Parekh, MD. Said it's important to note that semaglutides do not damage the ear tissue or affect hearing in any way, so any intervention would be purely cosmetic. Some of the potential treatments for Ozempic earlobes may include dermal filler, fat transfer, laser treatments, or surgical earlobe reduction, according to the report. But yeah, evidently, if you lose fat across everything, then some of that fat that you're going to lose is in those earlobes. And I don't know, maybe you look like those guys that have the separators. Have you seen the separators? Those great big rings that they put into their pierced ears, and they're like the size of quarters that are so big. It kind of grosses me out, actually. I kind of get freaked out by it. But they're saying that the semiglutides are causing that as well. They said there's been a significant increase in body contouring procedures among patients with GLP-1. One of the doctors said, in my practice, I've seen a significant surge in breast lifts and thigh plasties due to weight loss. I guess that's where you make the thigh look more firm.
0: if it has the, I don't know, the whatever the Ozempic look is after you finish the glutides. Healing and recovery are far greater and less complicated. This due to the gradual weight loss achieved over time with GLP-1s. Olympic breast is another common complaint, according to one of the doctors. Women in their 30s and 40s would not typically need a lift, but when you're taking drugs like Ozempic or Wegovy that cause rapid weight loss, women

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5: Thanks for joining us. It is finally a Friday here on The Larry Elder Show. Juneteenth, by the way. A holiday lots of liberals like to celebrate, but really, you know, Republicans should celebrate this too, because it was the Republican Party responsible for freeing the slaves. Don't ever let Democrats let you forget that. I'm Jennifer Horn, in for the sage today, Larry Elder. I don't know if he's out in observance of Juneteenth. We can ask him about that next week. No, I kid. He'll be back with you next week in the studio. In the meantime, you can check out the website, LarryElder.com, and of course, at Larry Elder on social media. He's got quite the prolific social media account filled with some great observations and a few laughs along the way. It is Open Line Friday, 888-971-SAGE, and the U.S., well, things were a little shaky today. We were supposed to head to Switzerland for a, well, the beginning of peace talks on this 60-day period to put together a deal with Iran. Hit the skids on Friday after Iran delayed sending its delegation to Switzerland because of the fighting that's been ongoing between Israel and Hezbollah in Lebanon. Again, Israel, every right to respond. Four soldiers killed by Hezbollah. That's exactly what they did. And of course, the Iranians use that as an excuse not to show up for talks. But your thoughts on this memorandum of understanding, which is not the deal. I want to remind you, there are a lot of bullet points in there that we don't know how this is all going to play out in a deal. I will tell you that a deal with Iran is only worth the paper that it is written on. The most important piece to anything that the United States does with Israel, I've said it again and again, I'll say it again and again, is enforcement and oversight. Because, look, Iran is driven by an extreme ideology. The leadership of Iran, driven by an extreme ideology that wants to kill the Jews, kill Americans, kill the West. So they're not going to enter into an agreement as good partners. But we do also have to remember that the Trump administration, the Trump team, has significantly degraded them militarily. And the idea here is not necessarily to wipe this regime off the planet. We might be safer for it. But the idea here has always been to make sure that Iran does not have a nuclear weapon. That's what Israel wants. That's what the United States wants. That's what we have to move forward to. And we also have to win, because everything comes back to politics, the midterm election. And if gas prices, and this is how shallow the American people are, if gas prices continue to be expensive, that's going to be an uphill climb for Republicans, because sadly, most Americans don't see the long haul. It would be great if we lived in a world where you could send out Marco Rubio, or you could send out President Trump, and you could have them talk frankly to the American people and say, look, Iran, this is a bad regime. We would be safer with them not on the planet, but you are going to have to endure some sacrifice to do what's ultimately good. But most people are looking at $5 a gallon gasoline. That's it. They're not thinking about the good of the world. That's the tough job that President Trump and his team have to navigate around. All right, let's say hello to Ed in Gardena. Hello, Ed. You're on the Larry Elder Show.
6: Jennifer, I have to tell you, when you were gone on vacation, I missed your laugh.
5: Oh, thank you so much, Ed. I appreciate you.
6: I wanted to say we tried to take arms, I guess a container full of arms, and get it into Iran.
5: Yes.
6: But the Kurd took charge of it and confiscated all of it. So I think we should support a guerrilla action in Iran.
5: Here's one of the things that I'm disappointed about, Ed, and that is that right now we had the thumb on the economy of Iran, and that was what was controlling them. That could have forced a regime change a little easier. Sadly, these poor people in Iran, even though they want democracy, they would like new leadership, they, I think, are scared to death. And who can blame them to fight back against their government? I mean, tens of thousands of people just mowed down by the Iranian government, killing their own people because they dared speak out. Imagine if that happened in this country. Thank God it doesn't. But I think there's this great level of fear. I think that was probably the primary hope from the president and his team. It was that the people had the appetite to take back their country, but it just really seems like they don't at this moment.
6: Hmm. That's what happens when only one side is armed.
5: Yeah,
6: you know, that's inevitable.
5: And that's, by the way, by design, which is why it should scare every single one of you when Democrats continue to come for our arms and continue to come for our guns in this country. Because guess what? That protects us against the enemy. That protects us against fascists. That protects us from a power grab. And so you got to fight for that right every single day. And thanks so much for the phone call. Appreciate you. Open Line Friday here on the Larry Elder Show, 888-971-SAGE. You want to talk about Iran? You want to talk about, well, we're going to talk about the opening of the Obama Presidential Center. Did you know it's not a library? We'll tell you why that is here in moments. 888-971-SAGE. I'm Jennifer Horn. 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
6: News this hour from Town Hall. I'm Ron Taylor. There are hopes for a new truce between Israel and Hezbollah.
7: Israel and the Hezbollah militant group agreed on Friday to renew their ceasefire after fighting postponed Iran-US talks in Switzerland. Word of the ceasefire coming from two regional officials and a US official. The truce was mediated by Qatar, the US and Iran, the regional officials say. Both Israel and Hezbollah have not immediately commented. Talks between the US and Iran have been called off after intense

0: in American history is brought to you by 96.1 FM North County and AM 1170 San Diego. The Answer. In 1913, Henry Ford introduced a revolutionary idea to American manufacturing. The moving assembly line. Cars that once took more than 12 hours of labor to build could suddenly be assembled in just 90 minutes. Ordinary American families could now afford transportation, opening the door to travel, commerce, and economic growth on a scale never seen before. The Model T changed daily life in America. Farmers reached markets faster. Families traveled farther. Small towns became connected to growing cities. Ford's innovation transformed not only the auto industry, but manufacturing around the world. It was another example of how American innovation could reshape everyday life. Celebrating America 250. 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The Answer.
1: News this hour from Town Hall. I'm Ron Taylor. Israel and the Iran-backed Hezbollah terrorist group agreed Friday to halt the heavy fighting in southern Lebanon that had threatened to unravel in an interim peace agreement between the U.S. and Iran. In a Salem Radio Network interview, retired Lieutenant Colonel Robert McGinnis says part of the peace deal with Iran is dependent on Israel's conflict with Hezbollah.
2: The balance of it on working with the proxies like Hezbollah, I can be sympathetic to Israel primarily because they've been attacked consistently by, Hezbollah and obviously the Hamas mess. And then the Houthis continue to occasionally bombard with whatever ballistic missiles they have.
1: Hezbollah and Israel went to war shortly after the outbreak of the wider conflict, with Hezbollah firing rockets and drones at civilian communities in northern Israel, and Israel seizing large swaths of southern Lebanon. House Speaker Mike Johnson tells the Salem Radio Network he's predicting Republicans will keep the House as there are many great candidates who are running.
3: I am very encouraged as I'm out on the field. I mean, we are in a critical midterm election, right on the verge of it. And as you know, we have to defy history to hold the majority, grow the majority for the House Republicans. Only twice in 90 years has a sitting president picked up seats for his party. This one is going to be different than any in the past. This is a midterm unlike any other because of all the many factors.
1: He says Republicans have

0: 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I've been taking Relief Factor for a number of years, and I do not miss a day without taking it. 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
1: Kansas City, Missouri plans to boost security by installing facial recognition cameras on buses.
2: However, the rollout has been delayed by technical and financial issues. Officials hope the cameras will be ready for the World Cup matches the city began hosting this week. Privacy concerns have also played a role in the delay. The state backed out of providing funds, but the program is moving forward with federal and local money. Safe Space Global, the company behind the project, believes the technology will enhance safety. Critics worry about privacy and potential misuse. Keith Peters, Washington.
1: Scotland fans have brought a festive atmosphere to Boston during the World Cup. The Tartan Army, as they're known, has filled bars and restaurants, boosting the local economy and challenging beer supplies. Massachusetts Governor Maura Healey extending bar hours, and thousands of Scots have flocked to the area. Tennent's Lager, Scotland's top beer, has been in high demand, with bars like The Haven increasing orders to keep it up. More at townhall.com. Attorneys for Luigi Mangione are reversing course on plans to use a psychiatric defense in the UnitedHealthcare murder trial.
3: Mangione has pled not guilty to the 2024 shooting of UnitedHealthcare CEO Brian Thompson. The switch comes just a day after his lawyers told Judge Gregory Caro they plan to argue the 28-year-old was suffering from extreme emotional disturbance at the time. The defense lawyers were facing a Thursday deadline to provide prosecutors with information to support the emotional disturbance claim. That defense is not the same as not guilty by reason of insanity, but if jurors had accepted it, it could have led to less time in prison. Mangione's state trial is scheduled to start September 8th. I'm Jennifer King.
1: The Department of Education announcing a reduction in interest rates for federal student loans, describing it as part of a plan to make a higher education more affordable. With growing numbers of borrowers in default, the Trump administration pitched the temporary 1% reduction. More on these stories at townhall.com.
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7: Welcome to What's Cooking today. I am your host, Michael Horn, on the nation's food, wine, travel, health, wealth, and entertainment show. We call the program What's Cooking Today. Everything but politics here on our show. We don't deal with it. But we talk about great news you need to know. Father's Day coming up. Got a lot of stuff for you today on that, too. It's our big weekend edition. Joining me today, of course, pressing the buttons, engineering, we have Sydney Hubbard. Sid, how you doing there?
8: I'm good.
7: It's a coach, we call it. She coaches.

0: is high school students, track, basketball, free throws. I don't know. She does everything. And then, of course, we have our lovely co-host, Madison Hernandez. Madison, how are you doing?
1: I'm doing fabulous, Mike. How are you doing?
0: I'm doing great today. It's the weekend. It's Friday. We're moving into the weekend. Weekend edition. Who do we have on the show today?
1: We have Justine Santaniello. We're getting some simple ways to refresh our bedroom for summer.
0: Yeah, did you take a look at the bedroom recently?
1: Yeah, it needs a refresh.
0: It's a mess.
1: It is a mess.
0: It's a mess. And Justine's going to help us out. Who else?
1: Then we're going to have Guy Pecor. We are talking about Fathers and Daughters Cellars in Anderson Valley.
0: It's the name of the winery, Fathers and Daughters Cellars. And I don't know where the daughter is, but the father will be on the show with us today because it's Father's Day. Going to have him on the show. So he's going to be there. Justine straightening up the bedroom for us. Justine, make the bed while you're in there. Thank you very much. Okay. She'll be here on the air, too, in just a minute. We got the burger chain. The most famous burger chain has been named in America. We found out this week that Chick-fil-A has lost out by a point to Jersey Mike's as the best fast food restaurant. And what do we find out? Five Guys, is that the burger?
1: Jersey Mike's.
0: But Five Guys has the best burger, right? Am I right about that?
1: Well, and, I disagree, but...
0: Next to Whoppers. You ever been to a Five Guys?
1: Yeah.
0: I haven't.
1: There used to be one in my hometown, and then it closed down.
0: Yeah, Sid. So... Sid, you been to a Five Guys?
2: Yeah, I have.
0: Is it good?
2: It's okay.
0: Yeah.
2: Sway
0: and McCoy used to say they were the greatest. I'm glad the Whopper's there. I've been wanting a Whopper for a long time. I think I'm a Carl's Jr. kind of guy or an In-N-Out burger. But In-N-Out, I think, is in third place or something. Anyway, we'll get to the most your favorite burger chain. Maybe I answered the question already. Anyway, have some dad jokes for you, too. The TSA is warning you World Cup travelers out there about packing ranch dressing. This is the most ridiculous thing I've ever heard in my life. Who packs ranch dressing and then checks it? Come on. Give me a break here today. You got underwear in there. You got shirts. That stuff explodes in there, the ranch dressing. What the heck are you going to do? You know? Madison, Jimmy, you always got an answer. What's that?
1: Maybe that's why we need the tips on how to pack it so it doesn't explode all over your underwear.
0: I guess, people across the pond have discovered things here. That's why we're talking about all these burger chains and things, is people across the pond are, that's delicious. This is better than wooden teeth burgers. That was really good, you know. They don't have really some great chains there across the pond in Ireland and Scotland and England and Eastern Europe, you know. And with a delicacy to them is ranch dressing. Better think about your cuisine when you travel to Europe this year. Bring your own ranch dressing, but pack it somewhere where they can see it in the proper size container and sell it when you get there. All right, that's our show. Big tip for the day. Now, we'll be back. Stay with us. Weekend edition of What's Cooking Today. I'm Michael Horn. Thanks for joining us. Hey, dads, happy Father's Day.
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0: Get rid of the music now because rhyming is tough. Thank you very much. Okay. Well, that Ron Say does a pretty good commercial, doesn't he?
1: Yeah, he does.
0: He does for Melissa's. That's good produce, by the way. They got oranges out now from Melissa's. Their stuff is just always a little bit better than everything else. Grapes, unbelievably big, wonderful, whether you like them, you know, dark red, green, you love it. My daughter stayed here overnight, and I got to tell you, I have two canisters here she left for me. One says explosive, do not touch. I don't believe that's really true. Let me grab it. Whoa, excuse me. Come back, Lindy. She's on the shelf up there. Thank you very much. Okay, so this is the L.A. Dodger plastic tumbler from the 2020 World Series. And it's been sitting here for probably a couple hours because she leaves early.
1: Did she leave you some coffee?
0: And she left me some tea, very lukewarm. Now, in the Hui Hui Beachfront Resort from Kahanapali Beach, the important thing is this is an all-metal container on the inside, like, you know, one of those Stanley Cups, only it's smaller. And it's got little click top coffee in there. And let's taste that. Nice and warm and still good. We'll go with the coffee today. Put the tea, which I would have probably preferred in the back. That's a good test, isn't it?
1: Yeah, but weren't you just saying yesterday that you want to have coffee pre-made for you?
0: Yeah.
1: To help your voice. So now you have that.
0: She did it.
1: So you don't need the tea.
0: I know, but she did both, you know.
1: You know, she's Jennifer. an overachiever.
0: An overachiever, like you. She's exactly out of your cut. You two are cut out of the same damn book.
1: Sydney
0: and I are going to take a break and watch a basketball game in between the stuff we do. Right, Sid?
2: Exactly.
1: Lovely.
0: That's good. All right, let's get into the calendar days. A very important day today is Juneteenth. Commemorates the end of slavery in the United States. The holiday marks the day in 1865 when Major General Gordon Granger arrived in Galveston, Texas, announced that the Civil War was over and all enslaved people were free. The news sparked celebrations, began the tradition of Juneteenth, also known as Freedom Day. Caveat to the story, of course, President Abraham Lincoln had signed the Emancipation Proclamation on January 1st, 1863, and because of the slow traffic, these poor people there in Galveston, Texas, didn't know about it till June 10th in 1865. What the heck is going on with that, huh? Come on, January 1st, 1863. That's 2 years to get the word out to them? Give me a break.
1: They only had snail mail.
0: I guess.
1: Truly snail mail, I guess.
0: It's kind of like signing a deal with Iran. Okay, I told you, no politics. Sorry.
1: You're going to get fired.
0: They've already postponed negotiations. That's their thing. Their whole thing is stalling. What they don't realize is I do believe we'll come back and hit them hard if they don't do what they're supposed to do. But I digress. It's very important today. National Martini Day today. Whether you like it dry, dirty, shaken, stirred. How do you like your martini, Madison?
1: Virgin.
0: Sydney?
2: Probably shaken.
0: Yeah. Yeah, I like it shaken, too. That's it. Sid and I actually are watching a basketball game with a martini now. So, and I like it dry, too. Extra dry, you know, just like one drop of vermouth. Don't overdo it. And the question they're all going to be asking on National Martini Day, it's a special occasion to enjoy your favorite version of the classic, is whether we want it dry, dirty, shaken, and not stirred. I don't like the olive juice in there either. Dirty. No. Anyway, so I like mine dry, I don't like it dirty, and I like it shaken, not stirred. Okay, the martini originally known as the Martinez. Listen to this one. It's a big fact for you. You can turn some heads there at the old cocktail table and say, I'd like a Martinez. And they'll say, what? And they'll say, it's named after the town of Martinez, California. That's where it was first created during the Gold Rush. A lot of cocktails came out of that Gold Rush. And early martinis were made with wine, gin, and an olive. Wine? Gin martini is the original, as I know. I like my as a vodka martini. We should add that to the mix. Am I right, Sid?
2: Let's do it.
0: Okay. Madison, how about yours?
1: Yeah, I'm already drinking them. That's how I make mine.
0: Maybe this is a martini. See, so okay. Father's Day. Now, this is the big, this is the third Sunday of June always. Come on, recognize and honor Dad this weekend. You know, just take some time off, bring him his slippers, tell him he can watch the game, tell him he can, soccer's going on. He's probably going to want to watch soccer. The day, this tradition is rich in history, dates back to medieval Europe when Catholics celebrated fatherhood and parental relationships. In the United States, our modern observance evolved in the early 20th century, inspired in part by the establishment of, you guessed it, Mother's Day. Mm-hmm. That came first. What came first, the chicken or the egg? Mother's Day. Then dear old Dad gets recognized. So do a little something extra for him. You had to wait a while. Just like the slaves in Galveston on June 19th. Give me a break. All right, summer solstice. A happy but depressing day for me. This marks the beginning of summer. I don't get it. It's the longest day of the year in the Northern Hemisphere. It's either June 20th, 21st, or 22nd, depending on the solstice for that year. And this year, the summer longest day falls on the 21st. That's the summer solstice longest day. So, just, what do we got here? Yeah, enjoy it this weekend. Get out there, hang out in the sun. It marks the astronomical summer, the start of that, and it's the day with the most daylight in the Northern Hemisphere when the sun reaches all the northernmost points from the celestial equator. People have celebrated the solstice. The celebrations include bonfires, dancing, rituals to honor the sun. I don't prescribe doing those in your backyard. But historically, cultures use the day to track agricultural cycles, festivals, and religion, modern times. So, but now the days are getting shorter. How can that be the beginning of summer? Yeah. Okay, ice cream day, ice cream soda day today. Combine soda with ice, you got it. There's origins with it. Robert Greene invented it, they say, at a Philadelphia fair where he used ice cream instead of ice to chill soda. He even had the claim engraved on his tombstone. Fred Sanders, I think, and son created it in his confection shop as a substitute for sweet cream. Additional claims came from George Guy and Philip Moore. Drink was theirs and underscored the widespread popularity. Go have a soda. Who cares who made it? We'll be back on What's Cooking Today.
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9: Thanks for having me.
8: You know, talk to us a little bit. What are some of the common reasons people struggle with sleep during the summer?
9: Yeah, I mean, there are a few reasons, of course, but what I think is really the biggest reason is temperature. And as somebody who runs naturally hot, I can tell you firsthand that when your sleep environment is too warm, that's when you're going to experience that restless, more fragmented sleep. And that's why it really is so important that we create a space that helps our bodies feel calm and cool, because that's what's essential, not just for falling asleep, but for staying asleep.
8: It's exactly right. And You know who you are out there. If you run hot, you run cold, whatever it might be, you got to be able to be comfortable to fall asleep at night. Otherwise, you're tossing and turning. Justine, give us some easy ways to kind of take our bedroom and feel cooler and more calming.
9: Yeah, so it's small changes, guys. You don't have to go crazy. You know, you can put those darkening shades on your windows.
8: Oh, yeah.
9: I love those. Oh, my God. Soft lighting available, because we're not always in the dark, right? But something that's not too bright, like maybe an Edison bulb or a lamp. Less physical clutter in the space so that your body can feel relaxed. You want to have good airflow in the room. And then also breathable bedding.
8: All right, talk about this. Bedding material. I put some sheets on there sometimes. I sweat. Other sheets don't. How do I know what to do?
9: Yes. So fabric and material makes a huge difference. Not all fabrics behave the same when it comes to heat and moisture and airflow. So I recently switched over my bedding to the Bedshore Pure Woven Organically Grown Bamboo Viscose Sheets. And I know that's a mouthful. I'm giving it to you all so that you can know exactly what we're using here. And the reason why I chose this is because these fabrics are breathable, they're moisture wicking, they're made from bamboo-derived materials, which just so happen to be naturally lightweight and designed to promote airflow. So when you put that on your bed, right, the sheets, plus also I would recommend, if you guys are using a traditional comforter right now, switch that. Bedshore also has a duvet cover set, which I'm using. I mixed the duvet cover set with the sheets, and that has significantly changed how my bed physically feels.
8: Justine Santana, LLC, and she's a lifestyle contributor, and Justine is she's a media executive. She's been behind so many great productions. She's been on TV. She's been in publications and more. She knows what she's talking about. What's the name of this organic bamboo sheets? Give it to me straight here.
9: Yeah. So it's the Bedshore Pure Woven Bamboo Collection. 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They have sheets, pillowcases, duvet covers, throws, everything that you need that works together to make your bed feel significantly different. 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Everything has changed. Even
8: I love
9: my
8: it.
9: Husband, and I have to tell you, he doesn't notice much.
8: While we got you, Justine, what should people also look for when they're refreshing their sleep space for the summer?
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0: back with What's Cooking Today, the nation's food, wine, travel, health, wealth, and entertainment show. Our big weekend edition, our big Father's Day weekend edition. I'm Michael Horn, Madison Hernandez. Where are we headed next?
1: We're headed over to Guy Pecura. We are talking about fathers and daughters cellars in Anderson Valley.
0: Guy, welcome to the broadcast.
2: Thank you. It's great to be here.
0: It's great to have you back again. I have had Guy on shows before. The wines are outstanding. The label is called Fathers and Daughters. And your name is P-A-C-U-R-A-R. Pecura or Procura?
2: You just dropped the last R, Pecura.
0: Pecura. Okay, very good. I like it. Okay, very nice. So
2: it's shocking you've had me on before and you invited me back again.
0: Why? Don't anybody, no one invites you back after you're on a show once?
2: Oh, no, most people never have.
0: Come on.
2: Again.
0: Come on, Guy, please. We love you. All right, ladies and gentlemen. Well, thanks for being with us, Guy. All right, let's move along now. Let's move along to our next guest. No, we got you here because not only do you have a great winery and a great story, but it is Father's Day, and Father's Day weekend is here, and you have had a family business that's been built on love and exceptional wine, and the title of your business is Fathers and Daughters Cellars in Northern California, in one of my favorite areas to grow grapes, Anderson Valley. You drive up Highway 101, you go past Healdsburg, you keep on going until you make a left that says Anderson Valley, you take some winds and turns, and all of a sudden it opens up into this incredible valley. You keep going, it hits Highway 1, you go up the coast, beautiful area. You can spend a week visiting up there. I want to find out how you got onto that, but let's talk about this. You weren't always in the wine business. You were somewhere in San Diego or somewhere? Where were you living?
2: Well, I grew up and lived in San Diego until 2007, and then I bought an inn up in Mendocino, which we had until 2022. But we actually started the winery in 2012. So we kind of had both businesses at the same time.
0: Okay, so you did both. So you bought the inn, but what prompts you to also buy a vineyard?
2: Well, we didn't buy the vineyard. My wife's family has owned the vineyard since 1996.
0: Oh, wow. Okay, great. So you were selling grapes to people, right?
2: Yeah, they were always selling the grapes. They had never done a wine commercially from the family.
0: And this is the Farrington Vineyard, am I right?
2: Correct.
0: Now, let me tell everybody. When we talk about, and Larry Lipson comes here and does wines under $20 and their blends and all that, when you get into the 90-point-plus wines, these are smaller vineyards, I like to call them postage-stamp-size vineyards, with incredible soil, special climate conditions, and wineries like, I know William Selyem buys from you. Who else buys from Farrington Vineyard and you?
2: Over the years, we've provided fruit to Flowers, to Jay Davies, to Copan, to Literai, to just a tons of different, you know,
0: and these,
2: usually
0: these
2: higher end wineries.
0: Yeah, these wineries have won awards with it. So you have this vineyard, you're running the hotel there, and what prompts you to say, wait a minute, maybe I should start making wine myself? Because this is such a great vineyard, and maybe we should drop the inn. What happens?
2: Well, we had a daughter in 2012, Ella, and when Ella was born, we asked my wife's family, can we make a wine in her honor from the vineyard? And they said sure, and so we did that, and we sat around and we were trying to figure out what are we going to call the winery. And it was my wife and her dad, our daughter Ella, who was on her way, and then my older daughter Taylor. And her dad didn't want to call it Farrington because he didn't want to compete with the wineries that were buying us fruit. So we looked around the room and, well, we said Fathers and Daughters. And that's kind of how we started.
0: So this, and on every day, every Father's Day, they sell out. No, they sell out right away. And so you also had you looked everywhere when you were looking to open up your inn. You went through 7 states, 28 properties. You found the Brewery Gulch Inn in Mendocino. Somebody else is running that now. You guys are running the winery. Tell us about your family. Who's there, their names, and how it stretches out.
2: So my wife's parents, Kurt and Heather, and Kurt passed away, unfortunately, last year. So Heather's
0: sorry to hear that.
2: At the vineyard. And then my wife, Sarah, myself. My older daughter Taylor, who does events down in the Healdsburg area, and her husband was an assistant winemaker at Arista for many years until that closed earlier this year, and then our younger daughter Ella, who's 14 and is currently in Japan on a sister city exchange for a couple of weeks.
0: So there you go. It's you and Ella that the winery, although the entire family's involved, that's where the name came. Fathers and daughters, right?
2: Yeah.
0: You got it. And, of course, your wife with her dad. And it's just a great story. So you do this. When does the winery really kick in with you guys running it? What year?
2: Well, we made our first vintage in 12, and we've made vintages ever since then. But we really didn't have time to focus on it until we sold the inn in 2022. My wife is in real estate up here, and so she does that most of the time. And so I pretty much run the winery part of things.
0: So the wines are outstanding. You're still selling a little bit to partners, am I right? And then making some yourself, right?
2: Correct. Yeah, the majority of the fruit from the vineyard goes to other wineries. We get a small percentage of that.
0: Yeah.
2: We do a total case production of about 1,000 cases a year.
0: You guys, I'm telling you, Farrington Vineyard is what you want to remember. Farrington. That is it. Now, where do we get your wines? Where can we find Fathers and Daughters Wines?
2: Well, online is the best place. FAND, then another D, and then Sellers. .com. That's the best way. If you're here on the coast in the Anderson Valley or in north of the Bay Area, we're in stores and restaurants throughout the area. But we don't really do a lot of distribution outside of that.
0: You have tastings at the actual winery?
2: We do tastings by appointment at the winery. We usually do probably about 3 a week. We do it between
0: May
2: and the end of September. And it's outside at the top of the vineyard overlooking the valley.
0: All right. 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

0: Father's Day weekend edition of What's Cooking Today. We are jam-packed. It's a Juneteenth Day, National Martini Day over the weekend. Father's Day, of course, on Sunday. Summer solstice, the summer starts, but it's the days are going to get shorter. National Ice Cream Soda Day. Also, American Eagle Day, honoring the bald eagle as a national symbol. Once, by the way, that the American Eagle was nearing extinction because the habitat loss and hunting and pesticides and bald eagles were listed as endangered back in 1967. They put together the Bald Eagle Protection Act and conservation efforts and were put in place, and the population has rebounded. By 2007, the bald eagle now thrives. There's over 300,000 individuals, and it's off the endangered species list. Now, what is on the endangered species list? Fathers and daughters wines. Very limited. I didn't get a chance to talk to Guy about that, but I will tell you, up there at the Anderson Valley, when you're going to the Farrington Vineyard and you're going to Fathers and Daughters Wines, they specialize in Pinot Noir and Chardonnay. So you're going to have something going on with dear old dad. You got your white, your Chardonnay. You got your red, your Pinot Noir. And these are reds that have a little bit of a, you know, a lot of Cabernet drinkers go, I don't like a Chardonnay. I don't like Pinot Noir. It's too thin. I only drink Cabernet. And to them, I say, get a cool climate Pinot Noir. Gets hot during the day there in Anderson Valley, and then that cool breeze from the ocean comes piling in there, stops the growth of the grapes, and lets them just sit there. And they sit and they go, let me get a little more weight to my wine. I'm going to bed early tonight. And they sleep. And they get good tannins, and there's a great finish on these Pinot Noirs. So you got to look for these special Pinots coming from these cool climate grapes, especially in the Anderson Valley. It's the Farrington Vineyard. And again, I want to make sure you got that website for Guy Pecure, because it is Fathers and Daughters Cellars, but the website is F, as in fathers, and then the word and, A-N-D, and then another D for daughters, and then Sellars, C-E-L-L-A-R-S. So fndsellars.com. Check it out. Tell him we told you to. It's a great stuff. He's a great guy. The whole family's good. It almost would make you start drinking wine, Madison.
1: You know they make non-alcoholic wine now?
0: Yes, they do.
1: I don't know if Fathers and Daughters does, but... No, I guess it's just grape juice, then.
0: They don't waste their time.
1: Yeah. No. I wouldn't want them to waste their precious product on me.
0: There is, you know, you got a little alcohol problem or whatever, something to go with. You do a little wine every once in a while, don't you, Sydney?
2: Yeah, a little bit.
0: Yeah. You'd like this winery. It's really good. And it's got a great story behind it. I haven't met him in person or the daughter. Maybe I have at a tasting, come to think of it. I did up there in Anderson Valley. And again, one of the greats there. And there's other wineries in that whole valley. It's a good trip. I want to stay overnight sometime. I have not done it. It's on my bucket list. All right, let's get right down to it, if we could, please, and get into what we call here now a little game show called What's Your Favorite Burger Chain? I'm your host, Michael Horn. Our contestants here today... Ladies and gentlemen, one of the superstars from CRN Radio in Southern California, Madison Hernandez. Madison, welcome to the show.
1: Oh, thank you for having me.
0: One of the all-time geniuses in radio production and in coaching basketball teams to wins. By the way, I think she had something to do with helping out the New York Knicks. Ladies and gentlemen, Sydney Hubbard. Sydney, what was it like working with the Knicks, getting them to that championship?
2: It was amazing.
0: I know. It's good. Madison, you and I watched the games, right?
1: Yeah, it was wonderful. So basketball-y.
0: All right. Let's get to the game here. Are you ready? All right, here we go. America has spoken. What burger chain has been named your favorite burger? We'll start with you, Madison.
1: My favorite burger comes from In-N-Out.
0: Sydney Hubbard, your favorite burger?
2: Yep, I was going to go In-N-Out as well.
0: Well, my favorite burger is also In-N-Out, but the winner this year is Five Guys. It's been noted the nation's favorite fast food burger chain. We had a brand new car for you if you had to guess the right answer, but apparently you went with your gut, which is a good way to go. It was a YouGov survey, 44,000 diners. 15.5% of respondents said Five Guys serves the best tasting burgers, and they narrowly edged out, I can't believe it, Burger King at 15%. I haven't had a Burger King in years. I got to taste it again. In-N-Out Burger finished third at 12.1%, followed by Wendy's at 10.2%, McDonald's rounding out the top five at 8.7%. Where the hell was Carl's Jr. here? Dad. Find out what Dad's favorite burger is and start the day off with a burger with him, huh? Researchers say that consumers are looking for burgers that have balance, quality, flavor, value, and consistency. So Five Guys has that. In-N-Out continues to hold and build on a loyal following with fresh ingredients for you. And so there you have it. That's the big win this week. It is Five Guys. Can we find one somewhere? I got to bring you guys donuts now and Five Guys burgers because we haven't tasted them. Stay with us. 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
0: Familiar theme Turn It Up tells us it's time for Father's Day Dad Joke Time. Turn the music up. I'm your host, Michael Horn. I'm going to give you some great jokes to talk to my dad about. Research has analyzed more than 32,000 Reddit posts to figure out what makes a great dad joke. The conclusion, the best ones rely on puns, taking common phrases literally, and delightfully corny wordplay. Ladies and gentlemen, I'm your host, Michael Horn. To tell us what are the favorite jokes, contestants Madison Hernandez and Sydney Hubbard. How you doing, Sydney? How you doing, Madison?
1: Doing fabulous.
2: Good.
0: All right. Thank you very much for being on the show today. Why don't eggs tell jokes? They'd crack each other up. Mark your scorecards. Mark your scorecards down. What do you call cheese that isn't yours? Nacho cheese. Thank you, audience. Thank you very much. What? Why did the Scarecrow win an award? Because he was outstanding in his field. Yeah. You know, everybody, I used to hate facial hair, but then it grew on me. What do you call a fish wearing a bow tie? So fish-ticated.
16: Sophisticated.
0: Sydney, why can't your nose be 9 inches long?
2: I don't know why.
0: Because then it would be a foot. Hey, Madison, you want to hear a construction joke?
1: Sure.
0: Sorry, I'm still working on it. Sydney, why did the golfer bring 2 pairs of pants?
2: I don't know.
0: In case he got a hole in one. Madison, how do you organize a space party?
1: I don't know how.
0: You plan it. All right, why did the coffee file a police report? It got mugged. Thank you for joining us, everybody. See you next year at the same time when we have these very same bombs here hitting you from the show. Thank you. Thanks to Courtney Cadera for finding those out. I believe those were her husband Mikey's jokes. You know, he drinks a little bit on the weekend.
1: I actually hadn't heard some of those before. Usually I'm down with the dad jokes, yeah.
0: I put together new ones all the time. It's part of my act that I never do. Okay, now the TSA tells fans they've issued an unusual but real travel reminder for international visitors heading home after the FIFA World Cup. Already? It's not even over with yet. If you've fallen in love with America's favorite condiment, don't pack large bottles of things like ranch dressing in your carry-on, because ranch is considered a liquid that must follow TSA's 3-1-1 rule, meaning containers larger than 3.4 ounces belong in checked luggage. The agency used apparently some humor on social media to spread the message, joking that while ranch could be the king of condiments, it still has to follow airport security rules. Audience, thank you very much. Okay. Anyway, there you go. So the campaign is aimed at helping travelers avoid getting their good shirts, suits, and underwear dirty. That's our show. Tip of the day. Go with it. Portions of our show today sponsored by Bedsure. Don't forget, we have a podcast. All podcast platforms carry it. Just search What's Cooking Today. And if you want to get it on your smartphone, very easy. Now, #250, hit send. They'll say, what's the keywords? You say, find my podcast. They'll say, which ones? And you say, What's Cooking Today? For our executive producer, Courtney Cadera, for the wonderful Madison Hernandez, the incredible Sydney Hubbard, I'm Michael Horn, being proud outside the music, reminding you, see you Monday. Until then, good Father's Day. Eat well, everybody.
17: 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The Answer. On April 15th, 1947, Jackie Robinson stepped onto Ebbets Field wearing the uniform of the Brooklyn Dodgers. With that single moment, Major League Baseball's color barrier was broken. Robinson faced enormous pressure, hostility, and scrutiny. But he answered it with courage, discipline, and extraordinary talent. Dodgers executive Branch Rickey knew Robinson would need more than athletic ability. He needed the strength to endure insults and injustice without fighting back. And Robinson did exactly that. Fans who came to see history soon realized they were witnessing greatness. Jackie Robinson's success opened doors for future generations of athletes and became a defining moment in the broader story of civil rights in America, celebrating America 250. Streaming at theanswersandiego.com. 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The Answer.
18: News this hour at Town Hall. I'm Bob Agnew in Washington. Former Deputy National Security Advisor K.T. McFarland says President Trump has done a masterful job of rallying Arab countries in the battle against Iran.
19: And the test of all of this will be the Abraham Accord. You know, historically, whenever there's fighting in the Middle East, the Gulf Arabs, Saudi Arabia, Kuwait, et cetera, they sit it out. They let everybody else fight, and then they just watch from the sidelines. This time, President Trump has managed to bring those Gulf Arabs to our side and to Israel's side.
18: McFarland spoke this week with the Salem Radio Network. The attacks continue between Israel and the Hezbollah terrorist group that's been firing rockets at Israeli civilians from South Lebanon. Stephane Jufa lives in northern Israel near the border and says people there do not support a military pullout from South Lebanon.
20: We cannot just stop and pull out because here where we are, we need to be protected against the Hezbollah. The war started with Lebanon because Hezbollah was firing at us. This is not an Israeli initiative. So we had to find some safe room in order to defend our village.
18: House Speaker Mike Johnson says his Republican Party is focused on a host of critical domestic issues, not the least of which is election integrity.
21: The last administration left this country with a mess in every area of public policy. We addressed a whole lot of it in the first reconciliation bill, the Working Families Tax Cuts, the big, beautiful bill. We did Reconciliation 2.0 to make sure that we can fund border security and immigration enforcement. Shockingly, Democrats don't want to give a dime to that anymore. And now we're on 3.0, Reconciliation 3.0. It's going to be geared to continuing to get our country back on the right track with addressing affordability and national defense and this fraught crisis that we're seeing in Democrat blue states, and also election integrity.
18: This is House Speaker Mike Johnson, and you'll find more of these stories at townhall.com.
22: Larry Elder here. For 250 years, Americans have believed in one powerful idea, that we were meant to live free. Free to work hard, free to move, free to enjoy life without being held back. But if everyday

0: relief. Federal prosecutors are bringing new charges as the administration continues its effort to dismantle Antifa's nationwide network. Here's correspondent Willie Nelson.
1: The Trump administration is notching another victory in its crackdown on Antifa. After federal prosecutors charged 15 people accused of obstructing immigration enforcement operations in Minnesota, the defendants allegedly coordinated efforts to disrupt an ICE operation in Minneapolis using blockades, tracking tactics, and intimidation. The case is the latest in a nationwide effort targeting Antifa-linked extremists and terror suspects. Willie Nelson, The White House.
0: As people gather to celebrate Juneteenth at events across the country, former President Obama and former First Lady Michelle Obama welcomed the first visitors to his presidential center. 1 million visitors a year expected to come together at the sprawling campus honoring the nation's first ever black president. The center's grand opening time to coincide with the fifth year since June 19th became a federal holiday. Breaking news at townhall.com. Haya Panjwani reports on the summer solstice this weekend.
2: Sunday is the longest day of the year for half the planet. The summer solstice this Sunday marks the longest day of the year in the Northern Hemisphere and the start of astronomical summer. It's the opposite in the Southern Hemisphere, where it's the shortest day of the year and winter will start. The Earth's axis is tilted at an angle as it travels around the sun. Solstices mark the times when the Earth is tipped most extremely, either toward or away from the sun. That means the hemispheres are getting very different amounts of sunlight, and the days and nights are at their most unequal. I'm Haya Panjwani.
0: President Trump has unveiled the new Air Force One, a formerly Qatari-owned jumbo jet, now converted into the official U.S. presidential aircraft. The plane features a bold navy blue and red exterior. Departing from the traditional robin's egg blue, it serves as a temporary solution until new Boeing jets arrive in 2028. More at townhall.com.
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10: Welcome to What's Cooking today. 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
11: We have Larry Lipson with the Affordable Wine Report. We're getting wines under $20.
10: Yeah, he does this every week, and we post it at crntalk.com. It's wonderful stuff, and we'll be able to talk to Larry about some great affordable wines. Who else?
11: Then we have Dr. Chrissy Ladner. We're talking about the power of proper hydration.
10: Hydration. Water, is that what you're talking about? Beer? Wine? What are you talking about?
11: I guess we're going to have to find out. For me, it's coffee.
10: I think it's water. So, Dr. Chrissy Ladner going to be breaking down proper hydration. Lipson with his wine, he'll be trying to push that in there for you enough on there, too. Make sure you're drinking enough. You got to improve your wellness. Gets warm. A lot of things happening. We also have going to talk about a citrus trick you can use to fix some overly sweet dishes. And Father's Day coming up this weekend, and some gift ideas for men. Top summer travel destinations.

0: and cheapest flights and more. You got your Father's Day gifts. I think you're ready to go. Are you right, Madison? You told me.
1: Yep, I sent it to his house.
0: Yeah, and Sid, you're ready to go?
2: No.
0: Okay.
2: But I'll figure something out.
0: Yeah, all right, that's good. Just want to make sure you remember. That's good. That's the coach, ladies and gentlemen. National Apple Strudel Day coming up today, as a matter of fact. You know, I do enjoy apple strudel. It's a Viennese dessert, like Vienna, Austria, made with thin dough sheets, apples, sugar, spices. Madison, are you a fan?
1: Sydney, I actually don't think I've ever had that.
0: Oh, you got to have it. Sydney, have you had it?
2: No, I haven't.
0: Oh, come on. Strudel. Boy, it's nice apples in there and everything. It can be a breakfast item. It could be a dessert, evening snack. Pair it with coffee or tea. Top it with whipped cream. Strudel means whirlpool in German. It was first recorded in Vienna in 1697. It's apple strudel became popular during the Austro-Hungarian reign in the 18th century. Some scholars think it goes back to Greece and Turkey, influenced by trade routes and more. Some people call it, it's got a dish. Assyrian manuscripts describe a similar puff pastry dish with honey and nuts and baklava, but it's not like baklava. Baklava is kind of sticky, sweet. You eat it and you got to wash your hands for a couple of days. This is a very light, delicate, wonderful thing. And so I adore strudel, so get some. Hard to find. Maybe I'll get it over at Bud's Donuts. See, he's got lottery tickets, doesn't he? Might have some apple strudel. It's Stewart's Root Beer Day. I got to hold off on this one. I have never had a Stewart's Root Beer, nor do I know what Stewart's Root Beer is. Give me an A&W. Give me a Hires. Come on. Give me the off-brand X Root Beer. But I don't know what the big deal is with Stewart's. So we're going to... You know who would know that? Larry Lipson. This guy's been around for a long time. So we'll ask him when we come back about Stewart's Root Beer Day today. And it's also Global Garbage Man Day today. 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Does a great job. I love him. I give him a bottle of wine every once in a while. We'll be back.
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0: How many years have I hated this bumper music? Hello? Is this thing on? Sydney Hubbard, engineering staff extraordinaire. You've been with us fairly new, but what's the one? Don't you have to fade out of it? Let the people hear a minor tune depress you a little bit. Come on, play it up. Turn it up a little bit. There you go. I think somebody died. Yeah. I rolled over a caterpillar. He couldn't play. He's flattened to the ground. The caterpillar way. Yeah. Wake up, me, jazz musicians. Get rid of that mic. Oh, get rid of it now. The guy goes nuts again. You want a good song? Here you go. Now, there you go. That's a nice major key tune. I just wrote it myself. Did you like it, Sydney?
1: It was good.
0: Coach doesn't know what to say. Can we see about pulling off that depressing minor tune?
1: Yeah, we'll look into it.
0: I mean, it's okay when you're at a concert, but we're doing a radio show here today. Everything should be jumping. You know, we mentioned Apple Strudel Day. We mentioned Stewart's Root Beer Garbage Man Day today. Madison, where are we headed next?
2: We're headed over to Larry Lifson with the Affordable Wine Report.
0: There you go, the Larry Lifson theme. Larry, welcome to the broadcast. How are you? Ladies and gentlemen, Larry Lifson here in the house. Affordable Yay. Wine Report, wines under $20. Let me ask you this, Larry. You're a man of the world. You've been around here a long time like I have. Are you a jazz aficionado?
3: Oh, yes.
0: How about minor keys in jazz where it's da da da da da, I'm in a minor key, can't you see? I gotta go and take out the key so I can open the gate. You thought I was going somewhere else, didn't you? Okay. Larry, so you like minor key tunes?
3: I don't like them better than major
0: key. Exactly. I like the kind of jazz that guy on TV, Bosch, listens to, you know? Where the instruments are playing and like they're talking to each other. The guy's going over here. The drummer's going, you know, and they go back and forth with each other. Aren't you happy we have a full studio of instruments here? I got my trumpet. Got my drum. Do I have anything else? What's this thing here? Press this for me, Madison. Oh, yeah, no, don't press that one. No. That's the dog. Leave the dog alone.
3: Hey, you were going to ask me something about root beer.
0: Yes. Here we go. Very important. It's National Stewart's Root Beer Day. What the hell is Stewart's Root Beer? Have you ever heard of it?
3: No.
0: Thank you, ladies and gentlemen. I rest my case.
3: A&W.
0: Exactly. A&W Party Pack, you name it. So why in the hell do we have Stewart's Root Beer? Unless, hey, someone's maybe, you know, cashing in a little bit on the side. Let's put the Stewart's Root Beer one in. They'll pay us $20.
3: How do you spell Stewart?
0: S-T-E-W-A-R-T-S. It's a classic. Really? They say it's a classic American beverage. And it's available in flavors like black cherry, orange cream, Stewart's Fountain Classics, founded in 1924 by a guy by the name of Frank Stewart. Sound familiar? He started. He was a small drive-thru selling original root beer. And has
3: what
0: since
3: part of the country?
0: He's let me see, expanded to include a variety of fine flavors and a chain of restaurants. So let's see, where does it say? Doesn't say. If we're gonna have some information about it, tell us where he's been ripping people off here. I think it's got to be on the East Coast. Root beer originates, they say, the origins go back to the indigenous American. tribes. Now, that would be good. Iroquois root beer, I would have that because these, you know, Native Americans know what they're talking about. But then they had this pharmacist guy, Charles Elmer. Listen to this one. Are you ready? Charles Elmer Hires, who initially sold the root beer as a dry mix before shifting it to a liquid formula. So this guy, Stewart, not only does he not create root beer, it's in his fountain. It's in 1924. I'll find out more about it, Larry. What are we talking about today? What wines do you have for us?
3: I got a California wine, white wine,
0: okay,
3: and a Washington State Pinot Noir.
0: Okay, let's start with the California white.
3: Okay, well, you know Jerry Lohr.
0: Oh, yes.
3: J. Lohr.
0: L-O-H-R.
3: Yeah, I might have reviewed this before, but I think this is the 2024 Arroyo Seco Monterey Chardonnay, and I got it. I noticed it at Costco for
0: $10.99. Oh, wow.
3: I picked it up. I think I've reviewed it before, but maybe I think it was the 2023 that I reviewed before. Anyway, I really like this Chardonnay.
0: I like Jerry Lohr's wines. He's out of the wineries in Paso Robles. Obviously, he's getting fruit out of the Arroyo Seco, the Monterey area, for this great Chardonnay. What year did you say this was, 2024?
3: Yes. And believe it or not, the average, by the way, is $15, and I paid $10.99 at Costco. But believe it or not, you can get it at Woods Wholesale Wine in Grosse Pointe. Where's that? Michigan, right?
0: Yeah, Grosse Pointe. You've had them. You've talked about them before.
3: For $9.98.
0: Wow. Boy, I'm telling you, they're trying to undercut Costco. Costco's been lowering prices on the Kirkland brand, so old man Woods there, the wholesale wine group, went, let's go take on Costco. Lower the J. Lohr Paso Robles, Arroyo Seco Monterey Chardonnay by a penny. Take that, Costco. We're down to the lower price. All right. Give us a little more information since we're heading into a break, Larry.
3: Anyway, Wine Searcher, which I look up every time I'm trying to find out about wine. Wine Searcher gave it a 91 points.
0: Yeah, that's good.
3: So they liked I think what Wine Searcher does is look up other people's ratings and give an average.
0: So do I. What did you give it on your scale of 1 to 10, on the Lipson scale of 1 to 10, 10 being best?
3: I gave it 8.7 points.
0: Ooh, you like
3: it. By the way, it's 14.1% alcohol.
0: That's very good. Very good. All right, we'll be back. More with Larry Lipson straight ahead. Thanks so much for joining us here. We'll be back.
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8: It's time for Larry Bill, son of the moon. He'll take some wine and sip some. It's pretty good. Larry lips and sips some. Welcome back here to the show. I'm Michael Horn. Okay, so Frank Stewart, formerly, I look at myself. What can I tell you? I'm the research department here. Mansfield, Ohio, it started, Larry, in 1924. The guy was a school teacher and obviously starving to death at that time, like most school teachers do. To supplement his income, he started his very first drive-in stand, and he had a secret recipe, secret creamy root beer that he had, and he sold, genius that he is, popcorn with it through the drive-thru. Hey, Frank! Give me some of that popcorn so I can soak it in your root beer. Mmm, that's delicious. So, anyway, it's now, you find it also in New Jersey now as a bottled soda, and it says it's sold nationwide under the Keurig Dr. Pepper portfolio. Keurig's into soft drinks. Stick with the coffee, guys, please. Okay, somebody get some and send it in so we can taste it here. Madison, will you take care of that for us? Thank you. Madison's out sipping on some right now. That's pretty good. Sydney, will you get the word to Madison and Courtney?
9: Sure.
8: Thank you very much. I can always depend on Sid. Okay, Larry, what's our next wine here? Our first one, just to recap for everybody, and it's a great one. J-Lore out of Paso Robles, the 2024.
10: No, not Paso Robles.
8: Well, that's where the winery is. J-Lore Arroyo Seco Monterey 2024. Larry got it at Costco. $10.99 is what he paid. Wine Searcher gave it 91 points. It's 14.1% alcohol. Larry gave it 8.7 points. It averages around $15 worldwide. Now, what do you got next for us, Larry? You said you had a California wine and then the Chardonnay, rather, and a Pinot. What's your Pinot?
10: Pinot Noir from Washington State, which is obviously in competition. They're very jealous of the Oregon State Pinot Noirs. They do have make Pinot Noir in Washington State, obviously, because I've got one right here. It's P, capital P, and then a small N in big letters on the label, which obviously stands for Pinot Noir. P N Substance, Substance, is the main name on the label. This is the 2022 Pinot Noir from Washington. Let's see, it's I got it at Costco for $6.99. It averages $19 around the country. And Charles Smith is the winemaker. I've seen a lot of, I used to see a lot of labels with Charles Smith's name on in Washington. And anyway, he says, it says on the backside, Charles Smith, winemaker. This is out of Quincy, Washington, and a company called Wines of Substance, which evidently is also known as House of Smith.
9: What's it known as?
10: House of Smith.
9: House of Smith.
10: And it's all owned, I guess, by Constellation.
9: Well, there you go. Constellation brand's got to be kind of good.
10: And anyway, it pairs with duck, and guess where I got the duck? I actually bought roasted duck at Costco, which is
9: interesting.
10: Really quite good.
9: Huh? They have good duck there at Costco, do they?
10: Yeah, good. it's already half cooked, and
9: You know, Costco should hand some rifles to people and go out on a duck hunt and half cook it for them when they come back. It'd be ready. Just a thought, but probably a bad one. Go ahead, Larry. I'm sorry.
10: Okay. It also says pairs with a goose or any game, whatever.
9: What'd you give it?
10: The 2021 runs gave it 2021 San Francisco Chronicle gave it a bronze. I gave it 8.5 points. The alcohol is 14%. Wine Searcher gave it 89 points.
9: 89 from Wine Searcher, 8.5 from Larry Lipson. 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Be good to try as a Pinot Noir. Thank you, Larry. 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
11: 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A series brought to you by the Leadership Institute and Radio America.
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0: Welcome back here to What's Cooking Today, the nation's food, wine, travel, health, wealth, and entertainment show. I'm your host, Michael Horn, here on Apple Strudel Day. We talked about Stewart's Root Beer Day today, that secret Frank Stewart creamy recipe that was put together in 1924 in Mansfield, Ohio. School teacher, not making much money, tried to supplement his income by selling a roadside stand, root beer, and popcorn. Great combo there, Frank. How'd that work out for him? It was a drive-through, by the way. Oh, sorry, I got some of the popcorn in the root beer. It's all right, it's pretty good. Softens it up for your teeth. Yeah, yeah, you look like you got some kind of problems with your choppers. Okay, so it's also a global garbage man day today. Here's one of the big, hardworking people that goes unnoticed by our society. They keep our communities clean and healthy. Obviously, they can't pick up the homeless and dump them. Neither can the politicians. But these guys pick up trash, and they do essential work involving collecting, disposing of waste, preventing inconveniences, the spreads of diseases. They are asked to go above and beyond the call of duty. They really are. And the dangers of the job, exposure to harmful chemicals, sharp objects, harmful odors, you know, and the day is growing into Waste and Recycling Workers Week. So if you see a waste and recycling worker, give them a nod. Give them something. I'd like to give them a bottle of wine. Let them think about the day that they had and reflect on it. I think that's nice.
1: Yeah, that's nice. Just don't drink it on the job, or we don't know what's going to happen with those claw things.
0: That's right. That's exactly right. It's very good. Those claw things, is that what you're talking about? To pick up the barrel?
1: Yeah.
0: You ever overload your barrel? I get guilty when I do that. Sometimes, you know, or somebody else throws things in your barrel, and it weighs like a rock. And so you can barely push it to the curb. You get it there. Thank goodness for those jaw things, because they're able to pick it up and dump it. Back in the old days, the trash workers had to dump it themselves.
1: Yeah, so then I would feel bad, but they have a machine to do it, so I stuff it as much as I can, and Sergio takes it to the curb.
0: And I listen when they pick it up, you know, and sometimes it goes, dumps it in, and when mine goes in there,
1: and the suspension on the truck breaks.
0: Exactly. I worry about that. What if the truck broke? Seriously, right down in front of my house, I go, what's this guy's putting in here? You know, asphalt. What the hell he's got asphalt for? Okay, it's a long story. The driveway gets ripped up. All right. You cook, Madison. Sydney, you cook, I cook. So here's a tip today from MASH.com. If your teriyaki sauce tastes too sweet, they got a simple little remedy. They say add a hint of lemon or lime. They say it's a citrus trick common in the food industry. It balances the sweetness with the sourness. So they say start with small amounts, like 1 teaspoon of juice, to avoid making the dish too sour. And apparently it also saves other overly sweet dishes like stews, smoothies. I don't know how smoothies can be that way. Maybe too sweet, I guess, yeah. And desserts, for barbecue sauce, they say put a tablespoon of lemon or lime juice per cup of sauce. It can help. Have you ever tried that?
1: No, I haven't.
0: Yeah. So if you lack citrus fruits, they say you can put other acidic ingredients like apple cider vinegar. Did you ever drink that apple cider vinegar?
1: Oh, I tried. I heard it was good for your health. It was awful.
0: My daughter gave me some. She said, you know, I like good. Better drink some of this stuff. I think I was going to gag and pass out on the floor. It brought up the instant gag routine. You know what I'm talking about?
1: Yes, I do. It's quite disgusting.
0: It, you go, and then you fight to get it down. Get a jackhammer. Push it down. Push it down. And then you're okay. After you sit there and go, bleh, bleh, bleh. Sorry, maybe that's too much information.
1: I think it's quite accurate.
0: I got up too early today, you know?
1: Okay.
0: Extend my work day on the later side, not the early side. Am I right, Sydney?
2: You are correct.
0: Thank you. Sydney's always calm. Mike, are you ready to go? Yeah, not yet. Give me another 2 minutes. Okay, adding small amounts and tasting as you go along will improve the flavor impact of the lemon or the vinegar. Using bitter vegetables, too, like kale or arugula, can help balance the sweetness. All right, enough of that. Let's move along. Now, my good friends here in the Czech Republic, can we have a little fanfare for these guys? Because they work real hard there. Well, thank you, Mike. Michael, tell them the story about the wine we found under the castle in the Czech Republic. Czechs talk like that. They also play a lot of hockey. And tell them about the goal I scored. I shoot the puck. It goes in the goal. I feel good. Hey, thank you so much, Ivan. All right, so it's my family. It's the background. Father's Day is here, and listen to this. You might want to get your dad some rare wine. They found, listen to this, eight bottles of 19th century wine hidden for decades under a Czech castle floor. I've been to the Czech Republic. I've gone through these castles. They're amazing, and it's been restored by their original French producers. It was Chateau de Kim, this very famous wine, part of a secret stash belonging to the Beaufort-Spontan family, who left the country after being suspected of collaborating with Nazis during World War II. So the communist secret police eventually discovered the collection. It had been concealed alongside historical relics, leading to a long-term conservation effort. And so experts from Chateau de Kim recently verified the wine. They authenticated it, recorked it, stabilized the bottles, survived over a century of storage, and the cellar master described tasting the rare vintage as a magical experience that offered a unique liquid memory of the past. The castle now plans to exhibit the collection, which holds a significant historical and moral value. I wonder how much that tasting is going to be. But hats off to our good friends from the Czech Republic for finding that wine. That's good. All right, later in the show, we're going to give you some top summer destinations and tips for buying wonderful gifts for dear old dad. 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

0: back and on with the show. It's What's Cooking Today, the nation's food, wine, travel, health, wealth, and entertainment show. I'm your host, Michael Horn, along with Sydney Hubbard and Madison Hernandez. Madison, where are we going here in our next segment?
1: We're headed over to Dr. Chrissy Ladner. We're talking about the power of proper hydration.
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2: Thank you, Mike. I appreciate it.
0: Good to have you here. Herbalife, they've been around a while, for over two decades. They're a premier health and wellness company. I've studied them, used their products, talked to them a lot, and they have been fighting world-class athletes, you know, and I mean, I should say not fighting, but fueling them, including Cristiano Ronaldo, one of the great players in the history of soccer. Soccer is going crazy now. You should know Cristiano Ronaldo. And now he's partnered with Herbalife for the Fuel Like Ronaldo campaign. We're going to find out about that. So that's why Dr. Chrissy Ladner is here to talk everything about this. First off, Chrissy, let's say, what can the most of us learn from elite athletes like Cristiano Ronaldo, how to fuel and recover every day?
2: Yes, yes, yes. Soccer is absolutely huge. It's blowing up, right? It's big worldwide. And it might feel a little intimidating to think we could be anything like the great and powerful Cristiano Ronaldo. But what we're trying to do is help everyday people see that these elite sport nutrition principles that we apply to professional athletes really apply to everybody. So if we're looking at Cristiano as an example, some things he does that we can do is eating consistently. He actually eats every 2 to 3 hours, whether it's a meal or a snack. He stays fueled. He drinks water throughout the day. He doesn't just guzzle it before an exercise. He does it all day long. He also makes sure that he has protein every single time he eats, because that really helps him stay fueled and recovered. And then my favorite thing that he does is that part of his training plan is his recovery. So he makes sure that every single time he has a training routine, he's planning in time for his body to rest.
0: So
2: we can all adopt. Yeah.
0: Yeah. You watch these soccer players, they're freaking running all the time. I mean, I don't know how they don't just pass out on the field. I get tired looking at them. I'm laying on the floor breathing heavy. So
2: yeah.
0: Herbalife, I mentioned, is getting involved with this, with their Fuel Like Ronaldo campaign. And it's kind of a four-step framework. Can you outline it for us?
2: Absolutely, yeah. So we're trying to make it easy because you don't have to be running the, 10-plus miles that they do on the field. Like,
0: yes.
2: We can just, you know, live our daily lives and still need nutrition and hydration. So these principles apply to everybody. Really quickly, they're going to go through them here. The first one is to prepare. You have to prepare your body to be able to move your body. It needs food and it needs fluid consistently. So making sure you're getting that in every single day. You don't want to start with an empty gas tank. The second is to perform. That means when you're exercising, recognizing that your body is using nutrition. It's mainly using carbohydrates, fats, and fluid. So those are things that we might need to replenish during, specifically carbohydrates. So if you want to have a sports drink, Cristiano himself has the Herbalife CR7 Drive that he made specifically for this. And then the third is recovery. So we want to make sure, just like Cristiano, we are giving our body time to rest and to sleep. And then we need to replenish the food and the fluid that our body used during exercise. So that's refueling. The fourth and the final one is to repeat this process, because you can't be one and done and expect great results. You really need to be doing this consistently.
0: Okay, so, you know, I got to ask you this. What are a few ways we can tell if our body's not getting the hydration and the nutrients that it needs?
2: Yeah, I love that question, because we're not born knowing how to detect these things. It's something
0: right.
2: We really have to continuously be mindful of, right? Yeah, like we might think, I'm thirsty, but there's other signs our body's telling us that you're dehydrated or you're not getting enough fluid. So that could be frequent headaches, fatigue, dizziness, dry mouth, of course, but even constipation or having a hard time recovering. So like your muscles might be sore longer than they should be. So these are signs that your body might need more fluid. Also making sure that you're drinking consistently throughout those summer months. It's getting really hot out there. If you notice that you're sweating more than usual, you might need to add in an electrolyte-based drink. So that means it's water plus electrolytes, and that can hydrate your body better than plain water alone.
0: That's a good idea. Now, I've been told that you're supposed to drink every day. Half your body weight in ounces of water. Is that true?
2: That can be a formula. We have a little bit more specifics that are helpful. So in general, the average adult is going to need about 2 to 3 liters of water a day. That translates to about 8 to 12 cups. And that's just in fluid. That doesn't include fluid that we get from eating foods. So our body actually needs more than that. And of course, if it's hot, if you're traveling, if you're injured, if you're sick, you're probably going to need more. But that's kind of a baseline amount per day.
0: This is good stuff we're getting from Dr. Chrissy Ladner. And give us a couple of few, some simple, maybe some habits we can start to develop to make a difference in our health.
2: Yeah. We want to start with some easy things that you can apply, because the most important thing is that you're consistent. So my favorite is to say, before you go to bed, put a glass of water by your bedside. And when you wake up, the first thing you do is you drink that. It's ready to go for you. You're starting the day off hydrated and in good habits. Definitely make sure you drink water before you have tea or coffee. We want to make sure we're getting in that pure water. Second would be to eat consistently. So it doesn't have to be 2 to 3 hours like Ronaldo. However, you do want to make sure you're not going too long in between eating, because you could get overly hungry and you can make poor decisions with food if you get to that hungry point, right?
0: Right.
2: And then the last one would be protein every single time you eat. It doesn't have to be a large amount, but we want to make sure we're getting it in at least at every meal. That helps with satiety and recovery.
0: Give us the website. Where do we go?
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0: 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Thank you, Chrissy.
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0: Welcome back. What's cooking today? The nation's food, wine, travel, health, wealth, and entertainment show. I'm your host, Michael Horn. Okay, Father's Day coming up. Some tips for you here for buying gifts for men. It's a simple guide. When in doubt, buy him a cordless drill. Now, they say it doesn't matter if he already has one because most men never seem to have enough. And that's true. They line them up just right there like, you know, like I collect radios, okay? And if the drill is out of your budget, buy anything with the words ratchet or socket on it because we love tools. On a tighter budget, get something for his car like an air freshener. Don't do that. Don't do that. Nobody's going to hang those stupid air fresheners up there. Maybe an ice scraper, unless you're living in a beautiful, wonderful Western state, or a cleaning kit will do the trick. Okay? So, what can I say? Avoid socks, avoid ties, avoid bathrobes, unless he specifically asked for them. A universal remote, there's a good one. That's also a winner. If you're feeling generous, upgrade the TV that goes with it, too. Even better. You know, dig deep for dad. Come on. Men also like label makers.
1: What?
0: I don't believe that.
1: I don't know about that one.
0: You know, only Virgos are like them, you know. Virgo men and women. They label everything. You know, I went over to somebody's house one time. There's a guy sitting in a chair, label on his forehead, said, Grandpa. I said, hey, how you doing? Anyway, careful with the label makers. If you got an outdoor dad, listen to this. They say you can never go wrong with a barbecue accessory. That's good. Maybe a ladder or a good length of rope. I don't think.
1: A rope good is length the way to, of rope?
0: I don't even want to think about that.
1: Oh, no.
0: Been a rough week. Thank you for the rope.
1: Yeah, exactly. Let's
0: get over to Dodge City.
1: Let's not get that for our dads.
0: No, come on. That's bad. Don't ask why, they just do. I think this is kind of a tongue-in-cheek tip. Thanks to our department for coming up with this. Okay, so traveling this summer. Top destinations, if you're still trying to get a getaway, you got to know where to look. There was a travel and leisure report with some of the cheapest international flights this summer to destinations like Mexico, the Caribbean, Central America, Canada, where the airfare remains relatively affordable. The most budget-friendly destinations include Leon, Guantanamo, Mexico, $185 to $288 for a round trip. San Juan, Puerto Rico, $196 to $300. Puerto Vallarta, Mexico, $228 to $355. Guatemala City, $266 to $359. And San Jose, Costa Rica, $276 to $383. They say shorter international routes are benefiting from increased airline competition. If you're a domestic traveler, head to Atlanta, Orlando, Austin, Washington, D.C., Honolulu, Tampa, some of the top places. Best time to set your alarm clock to wake up without hitting the snooze alarm. How many of you have the snooze alarm and keep hitting it? An absolute no-no, according to a sleep scientist, who says repeatedly hitting the snooze fragments your rest, interrupts the REM stage of sleep that occurs just before waking. Poor sleep quality. They say instead, put your alarm clock, set it for the latest you can get up without being late, and get up when it rings and get going on your day. And that's our show. Portions of our Shade of Dough brought to you by Herbal Life. 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
0: 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When the call is answered, say find my podcast. They'll ask which one. You say What's Cooking Today. For our executive producer, Courtney Cadera, for Madison Hernandez, Sydney Hubbard, I'm Michael Horn. Thanks for listening. We'll see you tomorrow. Until then, eat well, everybody. Have a great day.
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4: News this hour at Town Hall. I'm Bob Agnew in Washington. Israel and Hezbollah agreed to renew a fragile ceasefire in Lebanon on Friday. That came after 24 hours of intense violence. It posed an early challenge to that new agreement between the U.S. and Iran to end their conflict. Those living in the line of fire in northern Israel, those suffering from those terrorist attacks coming from Hezbollah in south Lebanon, people like Alil Loshak hope that Israel and the Lebanese government can work something out.
5: I hope that we will not fall into the same traps that we have fallen in the 80s and the 90s, and that we will not have to occupy a part of Lebanon. I hope we will continue with full strength our military actions in southern Lebanon and weaken Hezbollah, and that will suffice to bring us to complete peace with the people and the government of Lebanon.
4: Authorities in Pakistan say two roadside bombs in the northwestern part of the country have left at least seven people dead.
6: The first bomb targeted a vehicle, while the second bomb exploded as rescuers responded. Both bombs detonated remotely. Five people died in the first blast, and two died in the second. Meanwhile, a search operation is underway to find those responsible.
4: That is correspondent Andrew Stewart reporting, and no group has claimed responsibility for that attack so far. Suspicion will fall on the Pakistani Taliban active in that region. As millions of fans arrive in the U.S., many European visitors rethinking what they thought they knew about America.
7: Social media posts show tourists embracing everyday experiences, from Waffle House breakfasts to expansive road trips, while praising American hospitality. A Heartland Institute analysis says the reaction highlights the country's economic freedom and entrepreneurial culture compared to Europe. Communities across the U.S. are welcoming visitors, fueling a sense of national pride as America approaches its 250th birthday. John Scott reporting.
4: More on these stories at townhall.com.
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0: had. Filling up is still more expensive than it was before the war, however. According to AAA, a gallon of regular gasoline is now averaging $3.99 a gallon. You'll find breaking news and analysis at townhall.com. Secretary of War Pete Hegseth has announced a six-month Pentagon review of American forces in Europe. Correspondent Kent Lorman reports the review's outcome will depend on just how quickly European allies take responsibility for their own safety.
1: Hegseth is criticizing NATO allies for not providing access to bases for U.S. forces to launch attacks on Iran. He also accuses Europe of prioritizing gender equity and climate change over defense. The review could impact NATO's collective security guarantee, but U.S. nuclear weapons will remain in Europe.
0: That is Ken Lorman reporting. NATO Secretary General Mark Rutte notes a significant increase in European defense spending. Federal prosecutors bringing new charges as the administration cracks down on Antifa. The administration notching another victory in its crackdown after prosecutors charged 15 people with obstructing immigration enforcement. More at townhall.com.
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11: Welcome to What's Cooking today. 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
12: We have Larry Lipson with the Affordable Wine Report. We're getting wines under $20.
11: Yeah, he does this every week, and we post it at crntalk.com. It's wonderful stuff, and we'll be able to talk to Larry about some great affordable wines. Who else?
12: Then we have Dr. Chrissy Ladner. We're talking about the power of proper hydration.
11: Hydration. Water, is that what you're talking about? Beer? Wine? What are you talking about?
12: I guess we're going to have to find out. For me, it's coffee.
11: I think it's water. So, Dr. Chrissy Ladner going to be breaking down proper hydration. Lipson with his wine. He'll be trying to push that in there for you enough on there, too. Make sure you're drinking enough. You got to improve your wellness. Gets warm. A lot of things happening. We also have going to talk about a citrus trick you can use to fix some overly sweet dishes. And Father's Day coming up this weekend. And some gift ideas for men, top summer travel destinations, and cheapest flights and more. You got your Father's Day gifts. I think you're ready to go. Are you right, Madison? You told me.
12: Yep, I sent it to his house.
11: Yeah, and Sid, you're ready to go?
13: No.
11: Okay.
13: But I'll figure something out.
11: Yeah, all right, that's good. Just want to make sure you remember. That's good. That's the coach, ladies and gentlemen. National Apple Strudel Day coming up today, as a matter of fact. You know, I do enjoy apple strudel. It's a Viennese dessert, like Vienna, Austria, made with thin dough sheets, apples, sugar, spices. Madison, you a fan?
12: Sid, I actually don't think I've ever had that.

0: Oh, you got to have it. Sydney, have you had it?
1: No, I haven't.
0: Oh, come on. Strudel. Boy, it's nice apples in there and everything. It can be a breakfast item. It could be a dessert, evening snack. Pair it with coffee or tea. Top it with whipped cream. Strudel means whirlpool in German. It was first recorded in Vienna in 1697. It's apple strudel became popular during the Austro-Hungarian reign in the 18th century. Some scholars think it goes back to Greece and Turkey, influenced by trade routes and more. Some people call it, it's got a dish. Assyrian manuscripts describe a similar puff pastry dish with honey and nuts and baklava, but it's not like baklava. Baklava is kind of sticky, sweet. You eat it and you got to wash your hands for a couple of days. This is a very light, delicate, wonderful thing. And so I adore strudel, so get some. Hard to find. Maybe I'll get it over at Bud's Donuts. Let's see. He's got lottery tickets, doesn't he? Might have some apple strudel. It's Stewart's Root Beer Day. I got to hold off on this one. I have never had a Stewart's Root Beer, nor do I know what Stewart's Root Beer is. Give me an A&W. Give me a Hires. Come on. Give me the off-brand X Root Beer. But I don't know what the big deal is with Stewart's. So we're going to... You know who would know that? Larry Lipson. This guy's been around for a long time. So we'll ask him when we come back about Stewart's Root Beer Day today. And it's also Global Garbage Man Day today. Support your local garbage man. Know what he faces, especially when he takes out and dumps my trash. Does a great job. I love him. I give him a bottle of wine every once in a while. We'll be back.
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0: How many years have I hated this bumper music? Hello? Is this thing on? Sydney Hubbard, engineering staff extraordinaire. You've been with us fairly new, but what's the one? Don't you have to fade out of it? Let the people hear a minor tune depress you a little bit. Come on, play it up. Turn it up a little bit. There you go. I think somebody died. Yeah. I rolled over a caterpillar. He couldn't play. He's flattened to the ground. The caterpillar way. Yeah. Wake up, me, jazz musicians. Get rid of that mic. Oh, get rid of it now. The guy goes nuts again. You want a good song? Here you go. Now, there you go. That's a nice major key tune. I just wrote it myself. Did you like it, Sydney?
1: It was good.
0: Coach doesn't know what to say. Can we see about pulling off that depressing minor tune?
1: Yeah, we'll look into it.
0: I mean, it's okay when you're at a concert, but we're doing a radio show here today. Everything should be jumping. You know, we mentioned Apple Strudel Day. We mentioned Stewart's Root Beer, Garbage Man Day today. Madison, where are we headed next?
2: We're headed over to Larry Lifson with the Affordable Wine Report.
0: There you go, the Larry Lifson theme. Larry, welcome to the broadcast. How are you? Ladies and gentlemen, Larry Lifson here in the house. Affordable Wine Report. Wines under $20. Let me ask you this, Larry. You're a man of the world. You've been around here a long time like I have. Are you a jazz? Are you a jazz aficionado?
3: Oh, yes.
0: How about minor keys in jazz where it's da da da da da, I'm in a minor key, can't you see? I gotta go and take out the key so I can open the gate. You thought I was going somewhere else, didn't you? Okay. Larry, so you like minor key tunes?
3: Yeah, I do, but I don't, you know, I don't like them better than major key. Yeah,
0: exactly. I like the kind of jazz that that guy on TV, Bosch, listens to, you know, where the instruments are playing and like they're talking to each other. The guy's going over here. The drummer's going, you know, and they go back and forth with each other. Aren't you happy we have a full studio of instruments here? I got my trumpet, got my drum. Do I have anything else? What's this thing here? Press this for me, Madison. Oh, yeah, no, don't press that one. No. That's the dog. Leave the dog alone.
3: Hey, you were going to ask me something about root beer.
0: Yes. Here we go. Very important. It's National Stewart's Root Beer Day. What the hell is Stewart's Root Beer? Have you ever heard of it?
3: No.
0: Thank you, ladies and gentlemen. I rest my case.
3: A&W.
0: Exactly. A&W Party Pack, you name it. So why in the hell do we have Stewart's Root Beer? Unless, hey, someone's maybe, you know, cashing in a little bit on the side. Let's put the Stewart's Root Beer one in, and they'll pay us $20.
3: How do you spell Stewart?
0: Stewarts. It's a classic. Really? They say it's a classic American beverage, and it's available in flavors like black cherry, orange cream, Stewart's Fountain Classics, founded in 1924 by a guy by the name of Frank Stewart. Sound familiar? He started. He was a small drive-thru selling original root beer, and has since expanded to include a variety of fine flavors and a chain of restaurants. So where does it say? It doesn't say. If we're gonna have some information about it, tell us where he's been ripping people off here. I think it's got to be on the East Coast. Root beer originates, they say, the origins go back to the indigenous American tribes. Now, that would be good. Iroquois root beer, I would have that because these, you know, Native Americans know what they're talking about. But then they had this pharmacist guy, Charles Elmer. Listen to this one. Are you ready? Charles Elmer Hires, who initially sold the root beer as a dry mix before shifting it to a liquid formula. So this guy, Stewart, not only does he not create root beer, it's in his fountain. It's in 1924. I'll find out more about it, Larry. What are we talking about today? What wines do you have for us?
3: I got a California wine, white wine,
0: okay,
3: and a Washington State Pinot Noir.
0: Okay, let's start with the California white.
3: Okay, well, you know Jerry Lohr.
0: Oh, yes.
3: J. Lohr.
0: L-O-H-R.
3: Yeah, I might have reviewed this before, but I think this is the 2024 Arroyo Seco Monterey Chardonnay, and I got it. I noticed it at Costco for
0: $10.99. Oh, wow.
3: I picked it up. I think I've reviewed it before, but maybe I think it was the 2023 that I reviewed before. Anyway, I really like this Chardonnay.
0: I like Jerry Lohr's wines. He's out of the wineries in Paso Robles. Obviously, he's getting fruit out of the Arroyo Seco, the Monterey area, for this great Chardonnay. What year did you say this was, 2024?
3: Yes, and believe it or not, the average, by the way, is $15, and I paid $10.99 at Costco. But believe it or not, you can get it at Woods Wholesale Wine in Grosse Pointe. Where's that? Michigan, right?
0: Yeah, Grosse Pointe. You've had them. You've talked about them before.
3: For $9.98.
0: Wow. Boy, I'm telling you, they're trying to undercut Costco. Costco's been lowering prices on the Kirkland brand, so old man Woods there, the wholesale wine group, went, let's go take on Costco. Lower the J. Lohr Paso Robles, Arroyo Seco Monterey Chardonnay by a penny. Take that, Costco! We're down to the lower price. All right, give us a little more information since we're heading into a break, Larry.
3: Anyway, Wine Searcher, which I look up every time I'm trying to find out about wine. Wine Searcher gave it a 91 points.
0: You know, that's good.
3: So they like, I think what Wine Searcher does is look up other people's ratings and give an average.
0: So do I. What did you give it on your scale of 1 to 10, on the Lipson scale of 1 to 10, 10 being best?
3: I gave it 8.7 points.
0: Ooh, you like
3: it. By the way, yeah, it's 14.1% alcohol.
0: That's very good. Very good. All right, we'll be back. More with Larry Lipson straight ahead. Thanks so much for joining us here. We'll be back.
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0: pretty good. Larry Lipson sips some. Welcome back here to the show. I'm Michael Horn. Okay, so Frank Stewart, formerly, I look at myself. What can I tell you? I'm the research department here. Mansfield, Ohio, it started, Larry, in 1924. The guy was a school teacher and obviously starving to death at that time, like most school teachers do. To supplement his income, he started his very first drive-in stand, and he had a secret recipe, secret creamy root beer that he had, and he sold, genius that he is, popcorn with it through the drive-thru. Hey, Frank! Give me some of that popcorn so I can soak it in your root beer. Mmm, that's delicious. So, anyway, it's now, you find it also in New Jersey now as a bottled soda, and it says it's sold nationwide under the Keurig Dr. Pepper portfolio. Keurig's into soft drinks. Stick with the coffee, guys, please. Okay, somebody get some and send it in so we can taste it here. Madison, will you take care of that for us? Thank you. Madison's out sipping on some right now. That's pretty good. Sydney, will you get the word to Madison and Courtney?
1: Sure.
0: Thank you very much. I can always depend on Sid. Okay, Larry, what's our next wine here? Our first one, just to recap for everybody, and it's a great one. J-Lore out of Paso Robles, the 2024.
2: No, not Paso Robles.
0: Well, that's where the winery is. J-Lore Arroyo Seco Monterey 2024. Larry got it at Costco. $10.99 is what he paid. Wine Searcher gave it 91 points. It's 14.1% alcohol. Larry gave it 8.7 points. It averages around $15 worldwide. Now, what do you got next for us, Larry? You said you had California wine and then the Chardonnay, rather, and a Pinot. What's your Pinot?
2: Pinot Noir from Washington State, which is obviously in competition. They're very jealous of the Oregon State Pinot Noirs. They Pinot Noir in Washington State, obviously, because I've got one right here. It's P, capital P, and then a small N in big letters on the label, which obviously stands for Pinot Noir. P-N Substance, S-U-B. S-T-A-N-C-E is the main name on the label. This is the 2022 Pinot Noir from Washington. Let's see, it's I got it at Costco for $6.99. It averages $19 around the country. And Charles Smith is the winemaker. I've seen a lot of, I used to see a lot of labels with Charles Smith's name on in Washington. And anyway, he says, it says on the backside, Charles Smith, winemaker. This is out of Quincy, Washington, and a company called Wines of Substance, which evidently is also known as House of Smith.
0: What's it known as?
2: House of Smith.
0: House of Smith.
2: And it's all owned, I guess, by Constellation.
0: Well, there you go. Constellation brand's got to be kind of good.
2: And anyway, it pairs with duck, and guess where I got the duck? I actually bought roasted duck at Costco, which is
0: interesting.
2: Really quite good.
0: Huh? They have good duck there at Costco, do they?
2: Yeah, good. it's already, half cooked, and
0: Costco should hand some rifles to people and go out on a duck hunt. And half cook it for them when they come back, it'd be ready. Just a thought, but probably a bad one. Go ahead, Larry. I'm sorry.
2: Okay. It also says pairs with goose or any game whatever.
0: What'd you give it?
2: The 2021 runs gave it 2021 San Francisco Chronicle gave it a bronze. I gave it 8.5 points. The alcohol is 14%. Wine Searcher gave it 89 points.
0: 89 from Wine Searcher, 8.5 from Larry Lipson. 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Be good to try as a Pinot Noir. Thank you, Larry. We'll put it at crntalk.com.
1: 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A series brought to you by the Leadership Institute and Radio America.
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0: Welcome back here to What's Cooking Today, the nation's food, wine, travel, health, wealth, and entertainment show. I'm your host, Michael Horn, here on Apple Strudel Day. We talked about Stewart's Root Beer Day today, that secret Frank Stewart creamy recipe that was put together in 1924 in Mansfield, Ohio. School teacher, not making much money, tried to supplement his income by selling a roadside stand, root beer, and popcorn. Great combo there, Frank. How'd that work out for him? It was a drive-thru, by the way. Oh, sorry, I got some of the popcorn and the root beer. It's all right, it's pretty good. Softens it up for your teeth. Yeah, you look like you got some kind of problems with your choppers. Okay, so it's also a global garbage man day today. Here's one of the big, hardworking people that goes unnoticed by our society. They keep our communities clean and healthy. Obviously, they can't pick up the homeless and dump them. Neither can the politicians. But these guys pick up trash, and they do essential work involving collecting, disposing of waste, preventing inconveniences, the spreads of diseases. They are asked to go above and beyond the call of duty. They really are. And the dangers of the job, exposure to harmful chemicals, sharp objects, harmful odors, the day is growing into Waste and Recycling Workers Week. So if you see a waste and recycling worker, give them a nod. Give them something. I'd like to give them a bottle of wine. Let them think about the day that they had and reflect on it. I think that's nice.
1: Yeah, that's nice. Just don't drink it on the job, or we don't know what's going to happen with those claw things.
0: That's right. That's exactly right. It's very good. Those claw things, is that what you're talking about? To pick up the barrel?
1: Yeah.
0: You ever overload your barrel? I get guilty when I do that. Sometimes, or somebody else throws things in your barrel, and it weighs like a rock. And so you can barely push it to the curb. You get it there. Thank goodness for those jaw things, because they're able to pick it up and dump it. Back in the old days, the trash workers had to dump it themselves.
1: Yeah, so then I would feel bad, but they have a machine to do it, so I stuff it as much as I can, and Sergio takes it to the curb.
0: And I listen when they pick it up, and sometimes it goes, dumps it in, and when mine goes in there,
1: and the suspension on the truck breaks.
0: Exactly. I worry about that. What if the truck broke? Seriously, right down in front of my house, I go, what's this guy's putting in here? Asphalt. What the hell he's got asphalt for? Okay, it's a long story. The driveway gets ripped up. All right. You cook, Madison. Sydney, you cook, I cook. So here's a tip today from MASH.com. If your teriyaki sauce tastes too sweet, they got a simple little remedy. They say add a hint of lemon or lime. They say it's a citrus trick common in the food industry. It balances the sweetness with the sourness. So they say start with small amounts, like 1 teaspoon of juice, to avoid making the dish too sour. And apparently it also saves other overly sweet dishes like stews, smoothies. I don't know how smoothies can be that way. Maybe too sweet, I guess, yeah. And desserts. For barbecue sauce, they say put a tablespoon of lemon or lime juice per cup of sauce. It can help. Have you ever tried that?
1: No, I haven't.
0: Yeah. So if you lack citrus fruits, they say you can put other acidic ingredients like apple cider vinegar. Did you ever drink that apple cider vinegar?
1: Oh, I tried. I heard it was good for your health. It was awful.
0: My daughter gave me some. She said, that's good. Better drink some of this stuff. I think I was going to gag and pass out on the floor. It brought up the instant gag routine. You know what I'm talking about?
1: Yes, I do. It's quite disgusting.
0: You go, and then you fight to get it down. Get a jackhammer. Push it down. Push it down. And then you're okay. After you sit there and go, bleh. Sorry, maybe that's too much information.
1: I think it's quite accurate.
0: I got up too early today,
1: Okay.
0: Extend my work day on the later side, not the early side. Am I right, Sydney?
2: You are correct.
0: Thank you. Sydney's always calm. Mike, are you ready to go? Yeah, not yet. Get another 2 minutes. Okay, adding small amounts and tasting as you go along will improve the flavor impact of the lemon or the vinegar. Using bitter vegetables, too, like kale or arugula, can help balance the sweetness. All right, enough of that. Let's move along. Now, my good friends here in the Czech Republic, can we have a little fanfare for these guys? Because they work real hard there. Well, thank you, Mike. Michael, tell them the story about the wine we found under the castle in the Czech Republic. Czechs talk like that. They also play a lot of hockey. And tell them about the goal I scored. I shoot the puck. It goes in the goal. I feel good. Okay, thank you so much, Ivan. All right, so it's my family. It's the background. Father's Day is here, and listen to this. You might want to get your dad some rare wine. They found, listen to this, eight bottles of 19th century wine hidden for decades under a Czech castle floor. I've been to the Czech Republic. I've gone through these castles. They're amazing, and it's been restored by their original French producers. It was Chateau de Kim, this very famous wine, part of a secret stash belonging to the Beaufort Sponton family, who left the country after being suspected of collaborating with Nazis during World War II. So the communist secret police eventually discovered the collection. It had been concealed alongside historical relics, leading to a long-term conservation effort. And so experts from Chateau de Kim recently verified the wine. They authenticated it, recorked it, stabilized the bottles, survived over a century of storage. And the cellar master described tasting the rare vintage as a magical experience that offered a unique liquid memory of the past. The castle now plans to exhibit the collection, which holds a significant historical and moral value. I wonder how much that tasting is going to be. But hats off to our good friends from the Czech Republic for finding that wine. That's good. All right, later in the show, we're going to give you some top summer destinations and tips for buying wonderful gifts for dear old dad. 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

0: Cooking. On with the show. It's What's Cooking Today, the nation's food, wine, travel, health, wealth, and entertainment show. I'm your host, Michael Horn, along with Sydney Hubbard and Madison Hernandez. Madison, where are we going here in our next segment?
1: We're headed over to Dr. Chrissy Ladner. We're talking about the power of proper hydration.
0: This is very important in the summertime. 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Thanks for being with us.
2: Thank you, Mike. I appreciate it.
0: Good to have you here. Herbalife, they've been around a while, for over two decades. They're a premier health and wellness company. I've studied them, used their products, talked to them a lot, and they have been fighting world-class athletes, fueling them, including Cristiano Ronaldo, one of the great players in the history of soccer. Soccer is going crazy now. You should know Cristiano Ronaldo. And now he's partnered with Herbalife for the Fuel Like Ronaldo campaign. We're going to find out about that. So that's why Dr. Chrissy Ladner is here to talk everything about this. First off, Chrissy, let's say, what can the most of us learn from elite athletes like Cristiano Ronaldo, how to fuel and recover every day?
2: Yes. Soccer is absolutely huge. It's blowing up, right? It's big worldwide. And it might feel a little intimidating to think we could be anything like the great and powerful Cristiano Ronaldo. But what we're trying to do is help everyday people see that these elite sport nutrition principles that we apply to professional athletes really apply to everybody. So if we're looking at Cristiano as an example, some things he does that we can do is eating consistently. He actually eats every 2 to 3 hours, whether it's a meal or a snack. He stays fueled. He drinks water throughout the day. He doesn't just guzzle it before an exercise. He does it all day long. He also makes sure that he has protein every single time he eats, because that really helps him stay fueled and recovered. And then my favorite thing that he does is that part of his training plan is his recovery. So he makes sure that every single time he has a training routine, he's planning in time for his body to rest.
0: So
2: we can all adopt. Yeah.
0: Yeah. You watch these soccer players, they're freaking running all the time. I mean, I don't know how they don't just pass out on the field. I get tired looking at them. I'm laying on the floor breathing heavy. So
2: yeah.
0: Herbalife, I mentioned, is getting involved with this, with their Fuel Like Ronaldo campaign. And it's kind of a four-step framework. Can you outline it for us?
2: Absolutely, yeah. So we're trying to make it easy because you don't have to be running the 10-plus miles that they do on the field. Like,
0: yes.
2: We can just, you know, live our daily lives and still need nutrition and hydration. So these principles apply to everybody. Really quickly, they're going to go through them here. The first one is to prepare. You have to prepare your body to be able to move your body. It needs food and it needs fluid consistently. So making sure you're getting that in every single day. You don't want to start with an empty gas tank. The second is to perform. That means when you're exercising, recognizing that your body is using nutrition. It's mainly using carbohydrates, fats, and fluid. So those are things that we might need to replenish during, specifically carbohydrates. So if you want to have a sports drink, Cristiano himself has the Herbalife CR7 Drive that he made specifically for this. And then the third is recovery. So we want to make sure, just like Cristiano, we are giving our body time to rest and to sleep. And then we need to replenish the food and the fluid that our body used during exercise. So that's refueling. The fourth and the final one is to repeat this process, because you can't be one and done and expect great results. You really need to be doing this consistently.
0: Okay, so, you know, I got to ask you this. What are a few ways we can tell if our body's not getting the hydration and the nutrients that it needs?
2: Yeah, I love that question, because we're not born knowing how to detect these things. It's something
0: right.
2: We really have to continuously be mindful of, right? Yeah, like we might think, I'm thirsty, but there's other signs our body's telling us that you're dehydrated or you're not getting enough fluid. So that could be frequent headaches, fatigue, dizziness, dry mouth, of course, but even constipation or having a hard time recovering. So like your muscles might be sore longer than they should be. So these are signs that your body might need more fluid. Also making sure that you're drinking consistently throughout those summer months. It's getting really hot out there. If you notice that you're sweating more than usual, you might need to add in an electrolyte-based drink. So that means it's water plus electrolytes, and that can hydrate your body better than plain water alone.
0: That's a good idea. Now, I've been told that you're supposed to drink every day. Half your body weight in ounces of water. Is that true?
2: That can be a formula. We have a little bit more specifics that are helpful. So in general, the average adult is going to need about 2 to 3 liters of water a day. That translates to about 8 to 12 cups. And that's just in fluid. That doesn't include fluid that we get from eating foods. So our body actually needs more than that. And of course, if it's hot, if you're traveling, if you're injured, if you're sick, you're probably going to need more. But that's kind of a baseline amount per day.
0: This is good stuff we're getting from Dr. Chrissy Ladner. And give us a couple of few, some simple, maybe some habits we can start to develop to make a difference in our health.
2: Yeah. We want to start with some easy things that you can apply, because the most important thing is that you're consistent. So my favorite is to say, before you go to bed, put a glass of water by your bedside. And when you wake up, the first thing you do is you drink that. It's ready to go for you. You're starting the day off hydrated and in good habits. Definitely make sure you drink water before you have tea or coffee. We want to make sure we're getting in that pure water. Second would be to eat consistently. So it doesn't have to be 2 to 3 hours like Ronaldo. However, you do want to make sure you're not going too long in between eating, because you could get overly hungry and you can make poor decisions with food if you get to that hungry point, right?
0: Right.
2: And then the last one would be protein every single time you eat. It doesn't have to be a large amount, but we want to make sure we're getting it in at least at every meal. That helps with satiety and recovery.
0: Give us the website. Where do we go?
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0: Fuel Like Ronaldo, F-U-E-L. 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Thank you, Chrissy.
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0: back. What's cooking today? The nation's food, wine, travel, health, wealth, and entertainment show. I'm your host, Michael Horn. Okay, Father's Day coming up. Some tips for you here for buying gifts for men. It's a simple guide. And when in doubt, buy him a cordless drill. Now, they say it doesn't matter if he already has one because most men never seem to have enough. And that's true. They line them up just right there, like, you know, like I collect radios, okay? And if the drill is out of your budget, buy anything with the words ratchet or socket on it, because we love tools. On a tighter budget, get something for his car, like an air freshener. Don't do that. Don't do that. Nobody's going to hang those stupid air fresheners up there. Maybe an ice scraper, unless you're living in a beautiful, wonderful western state, or a cleaning kit will do the trick. Okay, so what can I say? Avoid socks, avoid ties, avoid bathrobes, unless he specifically asked for them. A universal remote, there's a good one. That's also a winner. If you're feeling generous, upgrade the TV that goes with it, too. Even better. You know, dig deep for Dad. Come on. Men also like label makers.
1: What?
0: I don't believe that.
1: I don't know about that one.
0: You know, only Virgos are like them, you know. Virgo men and women. They label everything. You know, I went over to somebody's house one time. There's a guy sitting in a chair, label on his forehead, said, Grandpa. I said, hey, how you doing? Anyway, careful with the label makers. If you got an outdoor dad, listen to this. They say you can never go wrong with a barbecue accessory. That's good. Maybe a ladder or a good length of rope. I don't think.
1: A good length of rope?
0: I don't even want to think about that.
1: Oh, no.
0: Been a rough week. Thank you for the rope.
1: Yeah, exactly. Let's
0: get over to Dodge City.
1: Let's not get that for our dads.
0: No, come on. That's bad. Don't ask why, they just do. I think this is kind of a tongue-in-cheek tip. Thanks to our department for coming up with this. Okay, so traveling this summer. Top destinations, if you're still trying to get a getaway, you got to know where to look. There was a travel and leisure report with some of the cheapest international flights this summer to destinations like Mexico, the Caribbean, Central America, Canada, where the airfare remains relatively affordable. The most budget-friendly destinations include Leon, Guantanamo, Mexico, $185 to $288 for a round trip. San Juan, Puerto Rico, $196 to $300. Puerto Vallarta, Mexico, $228 to $355. Guatemala City, $266 to $359. And San Jose, Costa Rica, $276 to $383. They say shorter international routes are benefiting from increased airline competition. If you're a domestic traveler, head to Atlanta, Orlando, Austin, Washington, D.C., Honolulu, Tampa, some of the top places. Best time to set your alarm clock to wake up without hitting the snooze alarm. How many of you have the snooze alarm and keep hitting it? An absolute no-no, according to a sleep scientist, who says repeatedly hitting the snooze fragments your rest, interrupts the REM stage of sleep that occurs just before waking. Poor sleep quality. They say instead, put your alarm clock, set it for the latest you can get up without being late, and get up when it rings and get going on your day. And that's our show. Portions of our Shade of Dough brought to you by Herbal Life. Get our cell phone app, Madison.
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0: 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When the call is answered, say Find My Podcast. They'll ask which one. You say What's Cooking Today. For our executive producer, Courtney Cadera, for Madison Hernandez, Sydney Hubbard, I'm Michael Horn. Thanks for listening. We'll see you tomorrow. Until then, eat well, everybody. Have a great day.
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5: News this hour at Town Hall. I'm Bob Agnew in Washington. A new truce between Israel and Hezbollah, but will it hold?
6: Israel and the Hezbollah militant group agreed on Friday to renew their ceasefire after fighting postponed Iran-US talks in Switzerland. Word of the ceasefire coming from two regional officials and a US official. The truce was mediated by Qatar, the US, and Iran, the regional officials say. Both Israel and Hezbollah have not immediately commented. Talks between the US and Iran have been called off after intense fighting between Israel and Hezbollah in southern Lebanon, raising questions about an initial agreement to end the war in Iran. I'm Charles de Ledesma.
5: Former Deputy National Security Advisor K.T. McFarland told the Salem Radio Network this week President Trump has done an excellent job in getting many of the Arab countries in the region to unite against Iran. McFarland says that's especially good for Israel.
7: So we now have a coalition of the Gulf Arab countries and Israel and the United States. That is the best guarantee for Israel's ongoing security that they could possibly ask for.
5: McFarland spoke this week with the Salem Radio Network. Israel, of course, continuing to try to stave off those Hezbollah missile attacks coming from South Lebanon. One GOP congressman cites the facts about gang violence as he staves off a charge of racism from a woke Democrat on Capitol Hill.
8: Texas Republican Brandon Gill pushed back against racism accusations from Arizona Democrat Yasemin Ansari. This comes after Mr. Gill warned about cultural changes from mass migration, citing Britain's gang scandal. Congressman Gill highlighted his own family's diversity and declared that the racist label no longer works to silence debate.
5: Texas Republican Gill referenced a British inquiry report of widespread sexual assault of young white girls by Pakistani gang.
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11: 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I'm Ken Anderson, along with George Allman and John Clements. We'll be here for the next hour talking to you about all kinds of stuff going on in your yard and garden. 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Good morning, guys.
12: Good morning.
13: Good morning.
11: Fair is underway.
13: Fair is underway.
11: We actually won the Ecky Family Award for our display, which turned out pretty nice this year. I was very pleased.
13: Well, when you have dragons in it,
11: yeah, it's a pretty cool dragon too. I have to admit the other exhibit that I thought was that the Garden Railway exhibit is just insane.
13: Always good though.
11: And you know, having done Garden Railway exhibits in the past at the fair, what a nightmare. I mean, I just cannot believe how much work they put into that. It's absolutely phenomenal. So that's really neat. But the Fern Society exhibit I thought was interesting as well. They had a lot of interesting specimen ferns there.

0: Rich, our friend Rich Hawes, who manages the infield farm, has once again outdone himself this year with just an amazing display at the farm. So go out to the infield and of the track and check out the farm. Rich and his crew have done an amazing job there. And
1: now, we have talked in the past of perhaps bringing him on the show at some point.
0: I need to talk to him about that and see if he would be willing to do that. The amount of work that he does out there is amazing. And I think a lot of people don't realize it. They have a program called Plant, Flower, and Grow, which is for school kids. Sorry, thought I was going to sneeze. Which is for school kids. And they used to do it during the run of the fair. But then they realized that most of the kids in San Diego are out of school during the run of the fair, so they didn't have that many people would come. So now they do it a couple of weeks before the fair starts. So he gets his whole thing started way before the fair even gets underway, so that it's all ready to go for that program. So it's pretty neat.
1: The plant grown eats through third grade, so kindergarten through third grade. Yeah, it's pretty neat.
0: I guess they all get an apron, and then they have different stations around the farm, and they go through and they collect all this stuff, and then they go and turn it in at the end. And I think there's a bee section out. There's an apiary section out there. He sent me some pictures of the sunflowers that he grew that are
1: ginormous.
0: They're enormous. Yes. And he told me I want to say it's a Middle Eastern sunflower, but they're over 10 feet tall.
1: Wow.
0: I mean,
1: the mammoths get really large. I've grown mammoths that get significant, easily over 10 feet.
0: Yeah. And the flower heads are 12 to 18 inches across.
1: Right.
0: Just incredible. So, yeah. So make sure you get out to check out Rich's farm out at the infield. And
2: a lesson to us all, you know, Rich starts that, I'm sure, 3 months ago.
0: A long time ago.
2: To get this going, to look good during the run of the fair. And I've been planting quite a bit the last couple of weeks, some pumpkins and melons and squash, things like that. This is the time. It's actually past time by about a month, probably, to get those things in.
0: Yeah, it's getting late for pumpkins.
2: And squash are okay, but watermelons, that's 105 days to...
0: That's a long one.
2: It's a long one. Yeah. Got to get these things in.
0: Yeah.
1: Plan ahead. So when October is approaching for Halloween and coming in and asking if they can start a pumpkin for Halloween, that's not the time.
2: That's not the time.
0: Okay. Yeah, the time. If you're coming at that time to start a pumpkin, you need to go to Vaughn's or something.
1: Yeah,
0: like that's right. And get your pumpkin.
1: Absolutely.
0: You're not gonna grow anything in that amount of time. So, anyway, so the fair runs through, I guess it runs through the 4th of July is midweek. So I guess it just runs through the 4th this year. They're not going to carry it over on the weekend like they do when it gets close to the weekend. So be sure to check that out. Classes today in San Diego, we have carnivorous plants with Chris from the San Diego Carnivorous Plant Society. That should be an interesting class if you are interested in carnivorous plants. It's not just Venus flytraps. There's a lot of different ones out there to check out. And that's at 9 o'clock in San Diego. And Poway at 9:30, it's going to be summer rose care with James. He's going to be doing the class on summer rose care. So he'll fill you in on everything that you need to do to keep your roses looking good and blooming through the summer. I actually need to go out and do a bunch of rose pruning on. I have some that I haven't pruned in quite a while.
1: Capri just deadheaded a bunch of ours. I had some pretty significant rust this year, which we haven't had in the past, but got it under control.
0: I haven't seen rust, but there's just so much junk in mine that I need to. It might be there.
1: So you have to, is that WD-40? Do you use that for rust?
0: What yeah. For the squeaky roses. Although we back in the back corner of our backyard, Melanie planted I can't remember which one. It's a purple climbing rose. Can't remember which one it is now, but she planted it up against the fence so that it would grow up against the fence. And she was just in this constant battle with the gardener who would come in and would cut it back every couple of weeks. So she finally laminated a sign here at work and took it out and stuck it out. Says, this is a climbing rose. So I think she's got that. I think she's got that situation somewhat under control at this point, but,
2: the perpetual battle with gardeners is that they are doing what they shouldn't do and not doing what they should do.
0: Yeah.

0: As a matter of fact, I was talking to my neighbor last night. He's lives around the corner from me, and he doesn't have a huge front yard, but he's got a lawn in his front yard, and it goes down a slope, and his house faces south. So in the summertime, it just gets beaten in with the sun, and because of the slope of his lawn, he can't get enough water on it in the summertime to keep it looking really nice. So he's been having issues with his, he's had the same gardener for, well, as long as we've lived there. So almost 30 years.
1: Wow.
0: But he's just tired of the issues with the gardener, the knocking over landscape lighting and stuff like that. So he said the lawn's coming out. Lawn's coming out. Artificial turf is going in and my gardener's going away.
1: Wow.
0: He's done, but.
2: And then he'll need a blower to keep the artificial lawn clean.
0: Yeah, like my friend in Poway who put artificial turf under his Podocarpus griseolia trees in his front yard. And he made sure that he ran irrigation to them. But he said after he put the artificial turf in, he said the only way he could get the leaves that fall off of the Podocarpus up, because they do drop a fair amount of foliage, well, he had to use his lawn like a vacuum cleaner and run it over his artificial turf to suck up the leaves. So,
1: One of the things we encounter frequently, it's shocking to me how frequently this happens. And that's that people have gardeners they've had for a decade or two decades or very long time. And they're horrible. You know, the gardeners are awful. They do a terrible job, and they'll hire us to do the good work and to bring things back, to do the very skilled labor. And then they'll say, but I can't, I don't have the heart to fire so-and-so. And so here's what we'll do. You guys come on the second and fourth week, and he'll come on the first and third week. And I go, why do you want to pay somebody
2: to do nothing or to do
1: bad work?
2: Yeah.
1: And well, but he's so nice. We just can't do it. And that happens more than you realize.
0: Yeah.
2: I do know that, because we have customers that come in and we give them suggestions, and they say, well, I guess I'll have to do that because my gardener won't do that or he won't do it right. Yeah. And I'm thinking, well, why do you keep the gardener if you are telling me that he's not meeting your needs?
1: Yeah.
0: Well, I made the mistake a number of years ago. I thought I was paying too much for my gardener. Mm. So I hired another gardener who has taken care of a bunch of other houses in the neighborhood. And after about a year, I was looking around the yard. I was like, oh my God, no.
2: No
0: wonder it's less money. And so then I hired my old gardener back. And
2: at a substantial increase.
0: But they brought the yard back. And he's really good. I've known him since I was a kid. The guy who owns the company, I've known him since I was a kid, because he actually started out, he's a landscaper, but he has a maintenance division here in San Diego. But he actually started out as a truck driver for us when he was in high school. So I've known him forever, and he's really good. He's really responsive. They do a very good job taking care of everything, generally taking care of everything. If there's something that I need, that I want to put in, I just spot it in the yard and leave a note. Can you plant this? I come home and it's planted properly and everything's set. If I have a leak in a sprinkler line, I just put a pin flag out on it and let them know. They come out and take care of it. They're very good.
2: That sounds exactly like our gardener.
0: You?
2: Which is me.
0: which is
2: the same exact thing. I go out and say, there's a leak here. I need to get to this.
0: Yeah. So actually, I found one the other day.
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4: 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Here's your hosts, Ken Anderson, George Allman, and John Clements.
0: And we're back with more Garden Talk here in KCBQ and KPRZ. I'm Ken Anderson along with George Allman and John Clements. George found an interesting website called positivebloom.com, and I was looking at it this morning as we were getting ready for the show, and he had sent me, sent us a particular link to an article that was posted there by Wilma Eldridge, and it's the fire-resistant California ground covers that replace bark mulch around homes. And before we get into this, the interesting thing about that is that the reason why this is relevant is because of the zone zero that everybody in California is talking about right now. And I think in zone zero, I don't think it matters whether it's fire resistant or not. I don't think you can have it next to your house.
2: As I understand it, you are correct.
0: Yeah. Yes. So, but this is kind of, this will be an interesting topic to go over because there are some fire resistant plants, which if you really want to try to harden your landscape, these may be something that you want to use a little bit farther away. Outside of zone zero as well.
2: That's what I was going to say. Yeah. Even though it says around homes, that doesn't necessarily mean touching
0: your home.
2: 5 feet, 10 feet out.
0: Yeah. Right? Although we were talking about it the other day in the neighborhood, and somebody said that they had talked to somebody, and they said that if you have like a wooden pergola attached to your house, that because it's attached to the house, that it doesn't count as zone zero, doesn't count as flammable in zone zero. So I need to, don't take my word for it.
2: Well, we need to bring our Cal Fire captain back and ask some more questions.
0: Yeah, because that was a...
2: Well, that's our concern. You know, our house has that very large front porch. That is, It is the house. It's part of the house. And it's wood.
0: Yeah. Yes. And see, I have a pergola. I have a huge pergola off the back of my house that is wood, but...
2: It's not attached?
0: It is attached. Oh, okay. But why would I have to replace a wooden gate that's attached to the house and not have to replace?
2: I was going to ask you that.
0: The pergola. So yeah, this is nothing on the, from what I understand, at this point today, nothing has really been set in stone, as far as zone zero is concerned or what the state is going to mandate. But as we have mentioned in the past, it doesn't matter what the state mandates.
2: That's right.
0: It's what your insurance company mandates. So best to start thinking about put a game plan together. If you do have to make changes to your house, what are you going to do? As a matter of fact, I just went through and took a bunch of ground cover out of the front of the house that was right up against the house. Not necessarily for zone zero. It's been something that I've been wanting to do for a while, but I'm thinking in the back of my head before I go through and redo all of that, what are we going to do to not come up with the situation that we were in before. I don't want to go through and re-landscape it, then have zone zero come down six months away and have to go through and redo it all again. So
2: conversely, put a bunch of new plants in that even though they are fire resistant or at the right spacing, something comes into insurance and says, no, that's not,
0: it's not going to happen.
2: Yeah.
0: Yeah. So we've been wanting to do it for a while. So it's a good excuse.
2: And we've said this before. I think we even said it when our Cal Fire captain was on the show. It is going to impact, and not just a cost impact, a visual impact. It's going to cost something for people to remove plants or put other plants in. But from a visual, a lot of people have put a lot of effort, time, energy, money into their plants, into their landscaping. And they have hedges or shrubs and flowering plants all near their home, not necessarily against it, but within that zone zero, which is the home. Yeah. As you're driving up to the driveway, beautiful hedges or flowering beds and such, and that is going to be a tremendous impact for a lot of people. Visually.
0: I'm fortunate,
2: us included.
0: I have a planter in the back on the back of the house that's going to have to come out if this does go through. The stuff in the front, we're going to redo that anyway, so that's not that big of a deal. The side yard, nobody goes in the side yard, so that's pretty much cleared out anyway. And then the other side yard is all concrete, so it's not going to be a huge effect for me, but there's a lot of people that are going to have a lot to deal with.
2: Well, where I live, a lot of folks have tons of planting materials to kind of hide their house and make it look more out in the country and secluded.
0: And my neighbor is like that. Right, and I don't think that was what they intended when they put the landscaping in, but you can barely see your house when you drive down the cul-de-sac.
2: And if you're on the sidewalk, please get off.
0: Yeah, if you're on the sidewalk, that's another problem.
1: Well, the other thing too is the cost of all these things. I guess I'm still living in the past when I started the landscape business back in 19, 80, 81.
0: Yeah.
1: Minimum wage was $2.25. You know, I was calculating jobs based on $15 per hour cost in order to meet my expenses. You know what our cost is now?
0: It's
1: $80 an hour is what it costs for landscaping or gardening service.
2: Right.
1: Landscaping install. It's we calc it out at about $140 an hour.
0: You know, that's what you're going to pay.
1: That's what you have to pay.
0: Any skilled tradesman.
2: So we have to go back to, I don't think I'm getting paid enough for all that stuff.
1: The neighbors just put in, they took the gates out because they were wooden and they put in steel gates now and they look nice. But it was $10,000 for two gates and just the little bit of abutment to the house with the
0: With the returns.
1: $10,000.
0: Yeah, I think I spent $6,000 on two steel gates, and I went with the cheap steel gates. There were two different. There was a good gate and there was a better gate. I went with the good gate, and I think it was about $6,000 for two gates and. If you have to replace wood fencing, the cost per foot for that, for those gates, that's the same as what you're paying for just a run of fence. Yeah. It's expensive and it adds up really. Even the wooden fencing that we replaced was over $50 a foot.
1: Wow.
0: So
2: a foot. Wow.
0: Yeah.
1: I'm living in the past, guys.
2: Me too.
0: Yeah. Well, see, that's the other thing too, is that you start going back and looking at that. I remember when 5-gallon Eugenias were $10 and they're
1: right
0: 50 now.
1: Yeah.
0: Probably somewhere around there.
1: Yeah.
0: I mean, it's.
2: Which you put in to make a beautiful screen that you have to take out.
0: That
2: now
0: I just
2: because
0: took out.
2: The way.
0: Yeah. Which I had, I took four Eugenias out of my backyard because we have to replace. They were right up against the fence line and they were too close to the house. I had to take them out to put the new fence in. And I'm not going to replace them because they were too close to the house also. And as soon as they took them out, I walked in my backyard and we're like, oh my God, there's a hole in our landscaping now that was not there before. Right. So yeah, it's all something to think about. So, anyway, this is a fire resistant California ground covers that replace bark mulch around homes. Bark mulch is one of those landscaping habits that feels harmless until fire season hits. It dries out fast, ignites easily, and sits right up against the structure, so it's supposed to be decorative. I wouldn't say that it dries out fast. I mean, if anything, that's what mulch does, is it holds some water.
1: Well, and if they're talking bark mulch, bark really does not ignite nearly as readily as mulch if it's like arborist wood chips or
0: Wood chips are going to be worse. Yeah.
1: Wood chips are worse.
0: Yeah.
1: But bark, by its nature, protects trees from catching fire. So I think there's a distinction to be made there.
0: Yeah. So, let's see.
2: And also well hydrated.
1: Sure.
2: You know.
0: Yeah. If you're watering it regularly, it's not like an ember is going to fall on the mulch in your house. It's going to burn down.
2: Yeah. But a firestorm is a completely different animal.
0: A firestorm is a conflagration is a completely different thing. So, let's see. California homeowners and fire-prone areas. For California homeowners and fire-prone areas, that is a real problem that a simple swap can fix. Fire-resistant ground covers offer everything bark mulch does visually while actually reducing the risk around your home instead of adding to it. They stay low, fill in bare soil, and create a living barrier that does not feed a flame the way dried organic material does. California has several excellent options that are drought tolerant enough to survive the same conditions that make fire season dangerous in the first place. I might have some issue with that. we'll go on.
2: It's still going to collect debris.
0: It's still going to burn if it gets hot enough. Yeah.
2: And it makes a nice habitat though for wildlife, including your snakes.
1: Yes. I love the fact that they have the Pigeon Point County bush for right next to the house because that is such a great habitat for rattlesnakes. They love that.
2: That was my now. I'm going to give them the benefit of the doubt. And when they say around homes, they're not talking against homes.
0: I would think so.
2: But my thoughts exactly with when they talk about being a good habitat for wildlife. My mind. I have workers at the house today doing some work, and they opened up our back French doors to go in and out. And I told them, gents, when you go out that way, just keep an eye on the ground.
0: We
2: do have rattlesnakes here.
0: Yeah. Yeah. So as you mentioned, John, the first one on the list is Pigeon Point Coyote Bush. I'm not a huge fan of Bacchus just because
2: neither am I.
0: I don't like the look of it. Yeah. I just I know it's a in the right place and for what you want in the right place in the right situation. Yes, it's an excellent native, but
2: it is popular. We sell a lot of it.
0: I know we do.
1: I like the pigeon point, but I don't like the upright forms of Dacris. I dislike them intensely.
2: What's the one that's so freely self-sows around here? The shrub one, big.
1: Oh gosh, I forget the binomial. But it is, But it just invades everywhere. Right. But pigeon point, I actually like I just did a video recommending it for use on slopes. Because it'll retain a slope very well, stays low rather than ice plants and things like that. Mm-hmm. Yep. So I like it just as sort of a placeholder, as a low shrub, you know, a foot or less. I think they're pretty nice, but I'm with you. Normally, I think that coyote bush is ugly as sin.
0: Yeah. It stays green and relatively moist through the hottest parts of the year. I'll give you that.
2: Well, maybe it's to be a nice plant for a distant slope as opposed to, you know, something right near the home.
0: Yeah, planting it is easy. It thrives in full sun, handles poor, rocky, sandy soils without complaint. Yeah, okay, I'll give you that. It produces tiny white flowers. The flowers are completely inconspicuous as far as I'm concerned. Yes. I would not, if you want flowering plant, I don't put that one on your list. But anyway, it has its uses. Twinberry honeysuckle, that's one that I am not familiar with. Are you familiar with that one, John?
1: I've used it. It's okay.
0: Is it a Lonicera?
1: It is Lonicera. Okay. Let's see.
2: Lonicera involucrata.
0: Yeah, that's one I'm not familiar. That's one I'm.
1: I find it to grow awfully slowly, so it wasn't one that I would typically use. And also, you know, one of the things about natives in California, I did a video recently too about being not an exclusivist when it comes to natives. I love natives. Mm-hmm. On the other hand, we get people who are just hardcore, 100%, you can only plant natives, and they're such zealots about it. And I think, be pragmatic and do what works. Mm-hmm. But on the other hand, when you say native to California, are you talking about Yosemite or Point Reyes or Carmel? That's a far different...
0: Or Anza.
1: Or even Northern Baja. Right.
0: Yeah.
1: San Diego County is very different than those other places. And so California natives, you know, in truth... I think that you could say native to our county and our growing conditions, but try to grow stuff from Point Conception here, and it's not going to do very well.
0: Well, right? You know, redwoods will grow here, but they're not going to grow like they do in Santa Cruz.
1: No,
2: well, and we've talked about that too. Yeah, I mean, you have the native plants that do very well here, the native for San Diego County, but this is a Mediterranean climate, and there are a plethora of Mediterranean plants that thrive and do well and give you the same look and the same thing that you're looking for, which is low water.
1: Right.
2: Right.
1: Right. And that's really what we're after.
2: What's interesting on that honeysuckle, though, that twinberry honeysuckle, is that it's more of a yellow flower. Yeah. It's kind of neat looking.
1: Mm-hmm. Yeah. Semi-shade and actually pretty thirsty, I've found. A lot of what we sell as California natives are actually pretty thirsty.
2: Yeah, it prefers moist soils. Yeah.
0: Well, they'll survive with less water.
1: Yeah.
0: But they look better when you water them.
1: Right.
2: What I found interesting when I looked that one up, Ken, is it grows in all the way up the coast to Washington, Montana, Wyoming, Idaho. And oddly, this is from the U.S. Forest Service I was looking at, Michigan and Minnesota.
1: Interesting.
0: Oh, that's interesting.
1: Yeah. Snuck in up there.
2: Snuck in.
0: Yeah. 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We're talking about some fire-resistant plants that you can put in your yard when we're facing this zone zero situation. We'll be back with more Garden Talk right after this.
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4: Welcome back to Garden Talk by Walter Anderson Nursery. 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
0: And we're back with more Garden Talk here on KCBQ and KPRZ. I'm Ken Anderson along with George Allman and John Clements. We're talking about fire-resistant plants for your landscaping, and which is becoming more and more prevalent in San Diego, all throughout California, as we are facing the debate about Zone Zero and what that's going to do as far as changing in your landscape is concerned. We're moving on the list to Carmel Creeper Ceanothus. I actually do like Ceanothus. It's amazing how many Ceanothus are available on the market now. Everything from very tiny microfoliage varieties to the Ceanothus, was it arbifolia?
2: It's a tree.
0: Yeah, it's an actual tree. And everything in between, and including some of the ground covers. And the Carmel Creeper Ceanothus, it's a nice one.
2: It is nice, and
0: it's one of those ones where if you give it a little more water than it typically needs to stay alive, it actually looks really nice. And it does have that beautiful blue flower, California lilac. It has the beautiful blue purple flower in the springtime. And you know, it covers quickly, suppresses weeds effectively, doesn't dry out bad, doesn't blow around. I would say that's probably
1: what your experience, George and Ken, are with Ceanothus. Though I'm very judicious about where I put Ceanothus, because I call it a 50-50 plant. I'm going to kill one for every one I plant.
2: It sounds like that's how you speak.
1: It's about 50% loss.
2: That's how you speak of proteas.
1: That is true.
2: I agree. And I think one of the problems, and to Ken, you just said, you know, as long as you give them a little water, they look good. I think too much water is where most people kill them.
1: Yeah.
2: They give them too much summer water and they just don't do well. And I don't know if they get a fungal issue. I think
1: it's usually the phytophthora.
2: Yeah, too much water.
1: And especially when I find for a lot of plants, when you get really hot weather, we get a Santa Ana blows in and it's 105 and plants are just wilting, you know, and people go out and water during the heat of the day.
0: Mm-hmm.
1: That I've seen native plants die almost overnight from that, and some Proteaceae too. Within 2 weeks, they just instant death. So it's difficult to remember, but don't water these when it's hot during the heat of the day. Make sure it's well mulched, but
2: not mulched next to the house, right?
1: But not next to the house, right. But typically in your right. garden under normal circumstances. But I like Ceanothus, but I just find them difficult to grow. And sometimes they'll grow 3 or 4 or 5 years, and then overnight they spontaneously abort too.
0: Yeah. So, you know, the other thing, when we're talking about giving the native plants some extra water, that I mentioned on one of the previous shows that I had read about, and this makes perfect sense to me, if indeed this is what happens, what I was reading, was when the plants get into a drought situation, the water content of the plant starts to drop, but it leaves behind more concentrated oils in the plant, and it's the oils that, it's not the water that burns in the plant. Mm-hmm. It's the oils. So if you increase the concentration of the oil, the plants can become more fire prone.
1: Mm-hmm.
0: I won't say flammable, or fire prone. Sure. So even with a little bit of extra water, not only will they look good, but I think it will dilute that oil content down a little bit too, and help make things less less flammable. Moving on, creeping sage. That's not one I know there's a ground cover. There is a ground cover. Well, I won't say a ground cover salvia. It's a very low growing salvia. Mm-hmm. I can't remember which one it is, but it's one of the natives we've had. I can't remember, but I know I planted it in a planter in my yard that we use for pollinator mm-hmm. habitat, and it grew very, very quickly, mm-hmm. and it stayed very, very low. But that was the problem. It mm-hmm. didn't get any height to it.
1: Right.
0: And it didn't work in the situation that mm-hmm. I put it into. Let's see, do they give a?
2: They give the botanical on there. It's Sonomensis, I believe. Mm-hmm. Sonomensis.
0: Okay, so yeah, that might be a.
2: It's
0: might
2: pretty
0: be a good one. Yeah.
2: Mm-hmm. It almost looks, if you've seen photos of it, it almost looks like one of the spreading lavenders a little bit.
0: Okay. Okay. Point Reyes Manzanita. It's a very low growing one. That's another native that has just exploded in the market as far as availability is concerned.
2: Cultivars.
0: Yeah. Sure. It used to just be Manzanita uva ursi was the only one that was available. And now there's everything from, I mean, completely lay flat ground covers to almost tree form.
2: Trees.
0: And I actually do like Manzanita. I think it's mm-hmm. it's really pretty. It has that very characteristic red trunk to it.
2: Right.
0: But that's another one, though, that I know in wildlife, in wildland areas, that if there's a good fire burning,
1: oh yeah,
0: man, it'll burn.
1: It burns very well.
0: It burns
1: pretty and they can get a guy on my property in Julian. I've got Manzanita that you'd swear these are trees. I mean, they're good size.
0: Well, I showed you guys those pictures from when Blake was home over Christmas break and we went up to Palomar. And there were Manzanitas outside the observatory up there that had to be 30 feet tall.
1: Yeah.
0: They had trunks on them that were 8 to 10 inches across at the base. They're enormous.
1: Yeah.
0: But the beautiful part is that they keep that glossy red bark to them.
2: It's very pretty. Yeah.
0: I remember going, I don't know if you did this, John, growing up here at summer camp where they take you up to the mountains in mm-hmm. sixth grade. One of the things that they had different crafts that you could do. And one of the crafts that I remember you could choose to do was they gave you a stick of Manzanita yes. and you could polish it.
1: Absolutely.
0: Made a candle holder. This 1 foot long piece of Manzanita yep. that was all shiny. And that was pretty wood. Yeah, it was very pretty. But
1: one thing about Manzanitas too, I have a couple of clients that have purely native yards. It's very distinct and very well done. Just mm-hmm. very, very nice look to them. But you have to be very careful. Even pruning Manzanita, I find I'm insistent that our staff sterilize their secateurs, their pruners every single time.
0: Oh, really?
1: Yeah. You can.
2: What are they susceptible to?
1: They get disease. And so, and you can have it enter through the cuts you make. And so I am very meticulous about making sure that everybody's tools are sterilized. In fact, most of the time I'll just say, I don't want you to touch Manzanitas. I'll just do Manzanitas. and they're also somewhat difficult to prune. It's a little bit like doing lavenders, where if you start to prune into the heavy woody parts, it just dies. And yeah, so
0: it doesn't come back.
1: Yeah. It doesn't come back. They're a little tricky to prune, but I find they're a little disease prone too. So
0: yeah, I have a big, a huge rosemary bush that was growing along the back fence of the property. And it was encroaching into an area where we had some roses. So I had the gardeners go through and cut it back, and it still hasn't recovered. Yeah. The plant itself is fine, mm-hmm. but that side that got cut off is all brown and woody still.
1: Yeah.
0: It doesn't regenerate real quickly. Yeah. So that mm-hmm. is something. And I that's my fault for letting it get that far. Mm-hmm. If you keep up with it.
1: Right.
2: Right. Yeah. It's very responsive if you take care of it.
0: Yeah.
1: Without you just have really to do it hacking.
0: You just have to do it all the time.
2: You know, the Manzanita though, we didn't mention it's in the same family, the heather family, as blueberries.
1: Mm-hmm. Yeah.
2: So if you look at the flowers, they look like blueberries.
0: Yeah, they do.
1: They do.
0: Emerald carpet Manzanita is also on the list. That's another one of the ground very cover pretty. Ones. That's a really pretty Manzanita. Like that one. That's a good one. Cape Blanc.
2: I was going to say it gets big though. Yeah. I mean, it's like a foot spreads. Tall, but it gets like 8 feet wide.
0: It spreads.
2: So that's from that one little plant.
0: Mm-hmm. Yeah. Yeah. It spreads. Cape Blanco stone crop. Stone crops are very, that's a succulent plant.
1: Mm-hmm.
0: They don't.
2: It's a sedum, right?
0: Yeah. That's what it is. Yeah.
2: I'm not a big fan of a lot of the sedums. I know they have a place.
0: There's some that I like more than others, yeah. mm-hmm. but, any, And pretty much anything that's going to be other than ice plant. The problem with ice plant is from a fire standpoint is not the plant itself, because it's so fleshy and wet that it's not going to burn. It's that understory, undergrowth that dies back.
1: Yeah, the duff underneath.
0: Yeah, that's what burns.
2: Where all the snakes are hiding.
0: But you don't. Yeah. All of these were,
1: well,
0: were
1: again,
0: snake,
1: too,
0: snake harbor.
1: This Cape Blanco stone crop.
0: Yeah.
1: People see that it's a succulent and they think instantly, oh, it's desert, and put it in full sun it's going to sip water. Where's it from? It's from Oregon and the Northern California coast. So again, it's probably not really suitable for our area unless you're on an east exposure or north exposure.
2: Or filtered light from
1: filtered
2: a large
1: light.
2: Tree,
1: yeah.
2: Right, which won't be too close to the house because of zone zero.
0: Yeah,
1: right.
0: it even
1: and it's going to be thirsty again.
2: Right.
1: You know, if we're trying to get away from water use, a lot of these are going to be
0: thirsty. It even says right here that this native sedum grows wild along the Oregon and Northern California coast, so it is well adapted to cool, foggy conditions. That is not a drought-tolerant condition.
1: No.
2: You know, no. John's earlier point about when you say native, it's a native plant. Grows in Northern California.
1: Right.
0: Exactly. But it is
1: not suited to San Diego.
0: Not drought tolerant. Yeah, not suited to full sun,
1: right,
0: low water in San Diego. So be aware of that. So that was the last one on that list. I think kind of interesting. So if you're interested in learning more, or you want to see the full article that Wilma Eldridge wrote, it's available on positivebloom.com.
2: And we will link it on our Facebook page.
0: Link it on the Facebook page. So,
1: you know, and a tremendous website that I think is such a good tool for people to use for planting natives is Calscape.
2: Right.
1: You know, and fellow who started that is Dennis Mudd, who lives right here in Poway up in the Grove, just below you, George. And his house, I've been to his garden. It is totally natives. And it doesn't look like your typical garden. It looks like you're really going to visit a county park or Cuyamaca where it's wild. It is wild. But it's lovely in its own way. It's probably not everybody's taste to do with their home landscape. But he developed a website that is phenomenal. And it goes through all of the native plants of California. It gives photos, their uses,
2: locations,
1: yep, cultural needs, and I can't recommend that website enough. It's really a good website.
0: Yeah, I don't know if it's still in publication or not, but John Leitner wrote a book on California natives that was outstanding. Mm-hmm. He wrote one and then he revised it. And
2: that was the Native Plants of San Diego County.
0: Native Plants of San Diego?
2: Yep. I think so.
0: That might be it.
1: Yeah.
0: Yeah.
1: I still have that.
2: Yep.
0: But that's if you can find a copy of it, that's an outstanding reference as well. And like I said, done right, native landscapes do look very, very nice. Mm-hmm. But as we've mentioned here on a number of occasions and just in this show as well, not all natives are drought tolerant and or low water use. So you've got to pick and choose what you want to use. If it's done right, they are absolutely beautiful. Greg Rubin is another one who does absolutely
1: beautiful
0: landscapes.
1: Installs. Yep. And Mike Evans from now, unfortunately, defunct Tree of Life Nursery, the late great Tree of Life Nursery.
0: I didn't know.
1: San Juan Capistrano, they're gone.
0: I didn't know.
1: That's so sad. Another nursery bites the dust.
0: Gone.
1: But Mike Evans gave one of the best lectures on installing a native plant garden I ever heard. And he just said, you know, and he really likened it to Japanese gardens as a prototype or a paradigm, that in Japan, all the plants in a Japanese garden are native plants.
0: Mm-hmm.
1: And he said, but what makes a Japanese garden is not just the plants. It's also the design, the hardscape, the aesthetic, the principles. And so he essentially gave a lecture on how to take California native plants, but use the aesthetic of a Japanese garden and get a very, and I thought that was brilliant. I thought it was really one of the best things I'd ever heard, because too often people do native quote gardens. It looks like crap.
2: Hey, John, tell us how you really feel. Don't hold back.
1: You know, there's no design to it. There's no hardscape that is working with it. It's just throw all this stuff out, and it looks like going to Tecolote Canyon.
2: I was going to say, so it's almost like walking into a state park or a field somewhere, right? Chaparral.
0: Yeah. You're listening to Garden Talk here on KCBQ and KPRZ. We'll be back with more Garden Talk right after this.
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0: 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And happy birthday to us.
1: Welcome back to Garden Talk by Walter Anderson Nursery. Here's your hosts, Ken Anderson, George Allman, and John Clements.
2: And we're back with more Garden Talk here on KCBQ and KPRZ. I'm Ken Anderson along with George Allman and John Clements. And just a reminder, we have classes today in San Diego at 9 o'clock. It's going to be carnivorous plants with Chris from the San Diego Carnivorous Plant Society. Like we said, there is a whole lot more to carnivorous plants than just Venus flytraps. So if you have an interest in that, show up and check that out. In Poway at 9:30, it's going to be Summer Rose Care with James. Always puts on a lively class and will give you a lot of good pointers on how to keep your roses looking good as we get into the hotter months during the summer. And also join us next week when our guest is going to be Mike Atkinson. He is coming back again, and he is the premier plumeria grower here in San Diego. Always a pleasure to have him on board.
3: I think he wants to talk a little bit about myth and lore about plumerias too, so it should be interesting.
2: I want to hear about that. So
4: I call Mike the king of all plumeria.
2: Yes. Yeah, he's very, very good. Let's see. I came across another interesting article. I think it's from the same website that we talked about. Positivebloom.com. Excellent website. Yeah, they have some very interesting stuff there. It's by Isla Simmons, and it's Ohio gardeners can pollinate tomatoes by hand with these 7 easy methods. So don't you dare try these if you don't live in Ohio. But I thought it was kind of, over the years, we get people that come in and say, you know, I plant my tomatoes and they're growing like crazy. They're flowering, but they're not setting. One of the things that people used to come in and buy a lot, and this has changed over the years, was tomato set. Small spray that you can spray on the flowers and cause them to set. Back in the day, tomato set was actually a hormone. It was a growth hormone. Now I think and I don't even know if we carry blossom set anymore. I haven't noticed it out there in a while. I'll have to go and take a look. But the blossom sets that are out there now are no longer hormones. It's basically just a calcium fortified water. Mm. I'm not exactly sure what that does to encourage pollination, but that's what's out there. But the old hormonal blossom set sprays, I don't think are available anymore. Not that I haven't seen one in a long, long time.
4: We want what we don't get. You know, it's like we have blossom set for the tomatoes, but then we also have blossom stop for the olive trees.
2: Yeah.
3: Don't mix those two products in your garden. Tomatoes are a perfect flower. They have male and female.
4: Right.
3: And it's just, you know, whether it's wind or flower, I mean, bees or other insects, or you touching them, you can help get them pollinated. But they are self-pollinating. Mm-hmm.
2: Well, that reminds me, a long time ago, we've had them on a few occasions, but they're incredibly hard to find, and they're not that easy to grow well, is Naranjilla, which is the golden fruit of the Andes, and it's in it's in the Solanum family, and I've grown it. I've never been able to get it to produce fruit before it died. But a beautiful plant, and it produces, it looks like little, large gold cherry tomatoes.
3: Well, like my physalis.
2: But, yeah, but the problem was getting them pollinated, and in their native habitat, there's an insect, I don't remember if it was a bee or a wasp, that when they land on the flowers, their wings beat at a particular frequency that sets off the pollen and loosens the pollen up in the flowers. And if you don't get that particular frequency, they don't always set. And I remember this goes way back. I had a plant and it was growing and it was flowering. And I had read somewhere that I think it was, I can't remember what letter it was, but if you got a tuning fork to a particular
3: frequency,
2: note,
3: that's
2: to
3: interesting,
2: a particular
3: yeah.
2: note, it approximated the frequency of the wing beats of whatever insect it was. So I remember being out on my patio with this stupid tuning fork, pounding it against stuff and going and holding it up against each of the individual flowers, trying to get them to pollinate. It didn't work.
4: Oh. I was going to say that's dedication.
2: Yeah, but I thought that was very interesting. Hmm. So anyway, here's some other tips that you can use. And this actually goes for people that are outside of Ohio as well. So if you're having problems getting your tomatoes to set, you might give some of these a try. Tap the flower clusters gently. That's just get the flowers, just move it around. You try to get the pollen moving around and just tapping the flower clusters, running your hands over them. That's what I recommend people do that have trouble getting avocados to set fruit, is when those flower clusters open up, just go and brush your hand over the entire cluster, move the pollen around, and it will help pollinate and get the fruit to set.
3: Temperature matters on that, because tomatoes have a Goldilocks zone. If it is too hot, they're not going to set fruit. If it's too cold, they're not going to set fruit.
2: But it doesn't matter what you do.
3: Right.
2: It says a light tap on the stem just behind the flower cluster sends a small shockwave through the bloom. Vibration is enough to knock pollen loose, and it can reach the stigma inside the same flower and fruit development. And so, the tuning fork thing, that's not so far-fetched. Shake cages during dry weather. I guess they're talking about shaking the tomato cage. Well, I guess that's kind of like just shaking the
3: flower.
2: Just go out and grab the cage and whip it around and see if that changes anything with your success. Electric toothbrush kind of goes back to the
3: I've heard that one.
2: That goes back to the tuning fork, where is a very high frequency vibration that goes in and can loosen up pollen, similar to what a bee or bumblebee would do. Brush pollen with a soft paintbrush. I guess that's probably about that's kind of along the same line of using your hand to move pollen around. I know that cherimoyas can be hand pollinated with it, but it needs to be not a stiff paintbrush. A red sable paintbrush will give you much better fruit set on cherimoyas if you do that. Let's see, what else do we? Yeah, pollinate during warm midday hours,
3: but not above 90. The viability of the pollen starts to decrease the hotter it gets.
2: That's true. During the warm timing.
3: One of the things I had read was basically tomatoes are more productive when humans are comfortable outside. So when it's too hot and you don't want to work outside, they're not going to be as productive.
2: Watch the water on them when they get to that point too. I have a tomato grown in I actually have two tomatoes in one pot on the patio, and the pot's way too small. and I come home in the evenings and it's starting to wilt just because it doesn't have enough soil at the base of it to keep enough water so I come home, fill up a watering can, go and dump that on it. It's fine. And it's actually got a ton of tomatoes on it.
4: Well, this is a very San Diego tip for increasing pollination, but I've for years said that you should always plant African blue basil near your fruit trees and near your tomatoes because I've never seen a plant attract more bees than African blue basil.
2: No.
4: It's not great to use as basil, but as increasing pollination, it's a little tough and chewy.
2: It's definitely a stronger flavor.
3: It's much stronger.
2: But
3: right.
2: for a pollinator garden, though,
4: amazing.
2: It is.
4: You'll have hundreds of bees on that thing.
2: Unreal.
4: So plant that near the tomatoes, plant that. I put them around the orange trees. And it does increase pollination. You get so many bees in there that you can't help but have more pollination.
2: Yeah, it is wild how many bees will go to that. And the one thing that's nice about it too is, especially if you're bee adverse, it is so attractive to bees is they don't care if you're around. You can actually go and cut big chunks of that off. And the bees will stay with the flowers. They won't. Mm-hmm. They won't come after you. They will stay. They will stay with the flowers. They they are so attracted to it. It's amazing. I actually have a big one in my pollinator garden at home just for that very reason. It brings a lot of bees and pollinators into your yard.
3: John just said oranges. I forgot. I brought these mandarins for us to taste and forgot all about sumos? It.
2: Oh, we'll have to.
3: They are not.
2: We'll have to check those out. Does it repeat every few days? Okay, that makes sense. So you go out and just keep up with it, and sooner or later something's going to set. Skip wet blossoms after the rain. That's one of the worst possible moments to attempt hand pollination. That's interesting.
4: A lot of these things are true about rain or when things are wet. You know, it's been said for generations. My grandmother would tell me, "Don't ever go out in the bean garden when it's wet. You're going to spread disease around." So,
2: It says here, brushing, tapping, or vibrating wet flower moves soggy pollen that cannot perform its function regardless of the technique used. Mm. Okay. So handling wet petals also increases the risk of spreading fungal material from one plant to another during the season. Well, I think that would probably be true no matter what.
3: Right. But, I agree. Whether it's tomatoes or anything else, right?
2: So anyway, so if you're having some issues trying to get your tomatoes to set fruit, you might give those a try. And if you want to see the article in full, we'll have it posted on the website. And you can also check it out at, what's the name of the website again?
3: Well, if it's the same one you did, it's Positive Bloom.
2: Positivebloom.com.
4: Or go through the archives and look up Farmer Roy episode here on Garden Talk. That man can grow tomatoes.
2: Yes.
3: That's true.
2: Yeah. And I've never seen anybody grow tomatoes like Farmer Roy.
4: Oh, he's great. We're having a great tomato year so far.
2: I've actually harvested tomatoes already.
4: Yeah.
2: I pulled a couple off just the other day. Yeah. And I've got tons more.
4: I revisited an old variety bought from the Point Loma store. There was Juliet.
3: It does well in Poway in the heat.
4: And I did Sun Gold and Juliet. I've been getting tomatoes already for probably 6 weeks. And I mean, more than one could eat. You know, I've been making sauce out of it, and just because they're so prolific.
2: We went with all smaller varieties. Well, I went with smaller varieties of tomatoes this year. One of them, I don't know what it was. Somebody had pulled the tag out of it, so we couldn't sell it. So Melanie brought it home, and I planted it. It looks like it's going to be like Sweet 100 or a cherry tomato. But the other one that I planted was Campari, when they're in season, you get them in the clamshells at Costco.
4: Yeah.
2: That is an outstanding tomato, probably my favorite. I'm trying that out to see how that's going to go. So far, I'm pretty excited about it.
3: A volunteer, what seems very much like that, growing underneath one of our fruit trees. It is spread probably about 6 or 8 feet on the ground. Haven't done anything with it, but we're harvesting daily, probably 8 to 12 pieces of fruit.
2: You've been listening to Garden Talk here on KCBQ and KPRZ. I'm Kane Anderson, along with George Allman and John Clements. We're going to be back with another hour of Garden Talk next Saturday. Have a great weekend, everybody.
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7: This hour at Town Hall, I'm Bob Agnew in Washington. House Speaker Mike Johnson told the Salem Radio Network this week Republicans are in an excellent position to hold on to their majority in the midterm elections, partly because of the quality of the candidates that are running compared to Democrats.
8: We've got great candidates, an extraordinary record to run on, a great environment, and meanwhile, the Democrats are going stock raving mad. There's an insurgent left has taken over the Democrat Party. The Marxists are taking control. They're openly running as socialists and anti-Semites and everything else. And I really, really like our chances in the fall. I'm convinced we're going to win.
7: Johnson says the problem for the Democrats is that the more radical elements of the party have taken over.
8: These people do not appreciate the life that we have in the greatest nation in the history of the world, the most free, most successful, most powerful, most benevolent nation that's ever been. They want to trade us in for something. You know, I say this when I'm out with big crowds on the campaign trail. You know, 35, 40 years ago, the Republicans and Democrats in Washington were arguing over shades of tax policy or regulation. Right now, it's a very different contest.
7: And Johnson was interviewed this week by the Salem Radio Network. Maritime data company Lloyd's List Intelligence says major ship owners have begun moving vessels through the Strait of Hormuz. That's for the first time in 110 days. President Trump is showcasing the new Air Force One.
9: The former Qatari-owned jumbo jet has the robin's egg blue exterior of the old plane with the underbelly painted navy blue with a red stripe above it. The tail has a massive American flag on it.
10: This plane was transformed into a flying White House at a level of luxury that nobody's ever seen before.
9: President Trump spoke after stepping off the new plane at Andrews Air Force Base. He confirmed he would be taking the new jet to the NATO summit in Turkey next month. This is a so-called bridge jet until a new Air Force One arrives from Boeing in about 2 years. Ed Donahue, Washington.
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13: All right, folks, here we go. One more Auto Talk Radio this morning. Welcome to the Saturday before Father's Day. Hopefully you're going to get your hoopty out, go somewhere, and buy Dad a nice brunch, breakfast, or dinner tomorrow as we go into this Father's Day weekend. All good stuff. Lots of stuff happening this week as far as in the automotive world here in San Diego, out in Coronado last night. They had the NASCAR Truck Series had its road race course race. So, and it seemed like, actually the headline is NASCAR's new street course delivered instant chaos. So, they were putting a lot of the Truck Series trucks into the wall, from what I understand, if reading all this.
14: And my boy finished 20th. How about that?
13: What's that?
14: My favorite racer in the Truck Series finished 20th.
13: Uh-huh.
14: Frankie Muniz, yeah.
13: Yeah, it was unpredictable. Let me tell you something, though. A street car race is a lot different than racing on a fast track. It's a totally different world, no question about it. So, anyway, good stuff. And now they're holding a KSON is sponsoring a concert that they're doing at Petco tonight. Yeah, tonight. Sorry, I was thinking it is Saturday, right? So, yeah, tonight at Petco Park, country concert there. It has to do with the Truck Series and NASCAR sponsored and all. So get out there and check it out if you can, if you missed the NASCAR race.
14: Did you catch some of the highlights in the race?
13: I did not. I read a couple stories on it. I was super busy.
14: There's a very small part of the race where some of the tricks actually were in the air. Now, it wasn't like, you know,

0: the entrance off of Ocean, and I want to say there's a separate one that people can go through as well. And if not,
1: talking about just getting to the island. There's only two ways: you go across the bridge, or you go up the Strand.
0: Exactly. Sorry.
1: Or you swim. You can do that if you wanted.
0: Yeah, you're right. You're right.
1: It's gonna be a long walk when you get there, though.
0: I misunderstood. Yes, you got it.
1: You're talking about the gates to get onto Naval Air Station North Island. Mm-hmm, okay, mm-hmm. Gotcha. Yeah. Yeah. So, well, they're racing at there. They got to be out by the. It's hard to tell with the pictures. Like I said, I didn't see it, but
0: they're at the runway area.
1: They are. It's humongous out there. You ever been out there?
0: Yes, of course.
1: Okay,
0: of course.
1: Gotcha. Did you? You probably never. Chrysler used to hold a road course there. Every year.
0: I was not there or any time when. I
1: was like last time they did that. In my early 30s, like your age, so it's been quite a long time, I do believe. So anyway, all good stuff. Yep. So several people are calling this though debut. This debut is a memory for life. So all good stuff.
0: Yeah, I will say I was watching the race and just the scenery around it. It is spectacular. I mean. To see the ships in the background and
1: super cool. Huh?
0: I'm very happy to see such a packed crowd too for the truck series alone. I mean, usually when you see the truck series on TV, you're like, man, I wish there was a bigger audience for this stuff. So,
1: but this is something super cool for sure.
0: Absolutely.
1: And I think that's one of the reasons that they decided to go ahead and do it. But, Navy 250 Craftsman Truck Series are showing it on TV right now.
0: Okay.
1: So, all good stuff, though.
0: At this point, we should just give the win to Van Ginsburg anyways. He's going to win anyways. Everyone knows that already.
1: You
0: He's always
1: so
0: good. He's always so good at street courses.
1: Mm-hmm.
0: Every single one of them. He basically owns street racing.
1: Yeah.
0: That's his forte in NASCAR.
1: But they haven't done very many street races, have they? I don't follow the truck series very much at all. So,
0: For truck series, no. Yeah. The last street race for the truck series was out in Tampa.
1: Uh-huh.
0: So, gotcha. Which was I want to say it was 2 months ago in the end of April they did that one. So,
1: gotcha. Well, it's a whole different thing than running a track. Obviously, first off, the out there on the runways and all that stuff, you know, the concrete is a little more harsh.
0: Yes.
1: So
0: not very much in terms of different elevations, because I was saying, there's a small lip in the track. Mm. So when your truck is lifted that high, all of a sudden, and you have a very specific height you need to be with how low your tires are going to be on that race course due to NASCAR regulations.
1: Mm-hmm.
0: Yeah, it could cause some damage. So you have to be very careful.
1: Well, several trucks got damaged.
0: For sure.
1: But race cars. Truck series. Anyway, all good stuff. Did you see there was a leak on the Slate's website? I know you follow this, so Slate may have accidentally leaked the price for its electric truck. Start at $24,950. So there you go. I know Brendan's always following this. He's on the phone right now, but it was advertised to sell for less than $20,000, and the number was $27,500 after the federal EV tax credit disappeared. Now we're expecting a Slate truck to start at $24,950 if the site's metadata is any proof. So we'll see how that goes. Reminder, we're all still under NDA and prohibited from sharing this. So interesting stuff for sure. No question about it. Today we're talking about, what are we talking about today? All good stuff, of course, as far as that goes. Just tune-ups and how they relate to today's vehicles, for sure. Definitely has changed over the years, no question about it. All good stuff, all in all. So, good stuff. 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

0: 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Happy to chat with you about anything automotive-related. That's what we do here. Brendan's on a long call doing some call screening over there. We're going to talk about anything you want to talk about, though, when it comes to the automotive world as far as that goes. Are you back with us? Or you're very chatty this morning.
1: Yeah, let's just say that me and the caller are, have a good time together when we're doing jokes.
0: Oh, gotcha. Oh, no. Doing jokes.
1: What do you mean, no?
0: Once again, there's no pen in the studio either, by the way. So.
1: Oh, do you need one right now?
0: Yes. Sorry.
1: Yeah.
0: As always, right, you know, I make notes as we go along here. Super important.
1: Absolutely.
0: So I don't forget where we're at. So anyway, I was just looking around. It's like, who steals all the pens in here? And why do they disappear?
1: Move them everywhere in this office. It's
0: they
1: crazy.
0: Do. There's never a pen here when I get here. It's the strangest thing. So I'm going to start bringing my own.
1: So, at the old station, was there always a pen available?
0: There was.
1: Dang.
0: I know. You're falling down on the job. But that's okay. You've also been voted the number one producer here. So me and Dave are we were talking about you the other day. You can't even find one in your office. I see you looking around. Look at that. Brendan don't even have a pen, so one of those things. What can you say, Brendan? You know, always out looking. So, did you hear me talking about the Slate truck that they leaked the price of it? Oh yeah, that you missed it. You were talking on the phone. They think it's going to be $24,950, the starting price. So there you go. Now you have an answer. I was having a hard time believing that was going to be below. Below $20,000 when they came out with it. That's what they said, though, initially, but that didn't happen. So, anyway. Oh, look, you actually found a pen. Good job, Brendan. And it's a red pen, too. So, everybody can use one of these without question as far as that goes. Anyway, some really good stuff going on in the automotive world this thing. You know, I was reading some good stuff.
1: So, question based on that Slate truck situation. Yeah, do you find then Ford was looking into making a, what was it? It wasn't an SUV or was it a pickup truck as well?
0: What do you, electric?
1: Yeah.
0: You know what? I haven't seen that. I did hear something about that.
1: They're still in prototype phase. They haven't even, made any more announcements on it. Besides, they said they wouldn't even sell it till 2029 last time I heard, too. So it's going to be quite a few years away from now. But nevertheless, do you have your doubts? Are you dubious about it staying at the price of $35,000? Or do you think that's actually a more reasonable price?
0: For Fords?
1: Yes. They suggest
0: that's probably a more reasonable price. They went up. They want to produce something that's relative to the Slate truck, is what you're saying.
1: Exactly. Yes.
0: I didn't see that. I didn't read that. But, I had a hard time believing Slate was going to sell for under $20,000.
1: I thought they actually could sell it at the 20,000 mark. Honestly, I really did. But you saying the 27,000? Not surprised either. Honestly.
0: Yeah. Now they're saying 24,900.
1: Oh, 24. Oh,
0: sorry, yeah, 24. It was 27,000 it had gone up to when the EV credit went away.
1: Yes.
0: Now 24. They haven't officially given a price yet.
1: No, because they haven't even sold. They haven't even brought out the cars yet.
0: I know.
1: Are they supposed to this year? I don't know. They announced it, or was it next year?
0: Boy, they keep... I don't know. They pushed it around a few times, haven't they?
1: I think so. I think they were... I think they were looking at 2027, at least.
0: Yeah, so it says Slate's electric pickup truck could start at $24,950 if an alleged leak is accurate. So we'll see. You know, you just never know, do you?
1: But that leaks are very inaccurate, too, at the same time. They can tell you how many times I've seen leaks of, like... For one quick example, and this is on the electronic side, is everyone was so skeptic about new iPhone designs as they were progressing each and every single time. But every single leak that I was seeing, it would contradict the other leak that was putting out earlier, too. So I'm like, so which one am I supposed to believe? That's why whenever this kind of information, whenever I hear the word this information was leaked to us and everything, I just can't believe it until we make an official announcement or something is officially released from the said company or said whoever is reporting specifically. So yeah. I just can't.
0: Well, and it says right here that 2027 is when they're going to release this.
1: 2027.
0: Right. Yeah, so not this year. But the small pickup is an all-new EV from all-new automaker, hoping to strike a nerve with buyers looking for no-frills electric transportation with a built-in quirky factor at a low, low price.
1: And
0: powered by a single electric motor, the two-passenger pickup can be converted into a five-passenger quasi-SUV with a kit available through the Slate's extensive accessory catalog of over 100 items. Also, on offer are a variety of vinyl wraps ready to make to jazz up your little blank slate exterior, which is crafted of plain, unpainted gray composite body panels. A digital gauge cluster doubles as the rear view camera display. Steel wheels, hand crank windows. Remember those? Dave will love that, huh? And physical HVAC controls keep the pickup simple and the price. But you and one of our great listeners who doesn't want any gadgets on their car, this car is actually for you. Remember you said you don't like the touch screen, you don't like all that stuff.
1: No,
0: right?
1: but when you give me a blank slate end quote of a truck, I'm not thrilled about it because now I know where the pricing comes from. And again, quirky is one of the nicest ways you can describe this marketing and the way that they're doing this truck.
0: Mm-hmm.
1: Honestly, I mean, from the advertising of. This is a pizza. If you want some stuff on top of the pizza, you got to add toppings. And same thing with our packages.
0: You don't like that, do you?
1: No, I think this whole thing is such a gimmick. And I get it. There's going to be people that are going to be going for it for sure. And I totally understand some of the appeal behind it too. But it's just not going to be for me. I'm going to have to wait a little bit for sure some more until I finally get what I'm expecting out of an electric pickup truck down the road.
0: Your expectations are extremely high.
1: I guess so.
0: That's the problem.
1: I guess so.
0: That could be a problem for you when it comes to these trucks, for sure. First off, to make something really cheap, you have to give something up. There's no question about it.
1: Absolutely. There's no way around it.
0: So, one of those things.
1: But when you have to give up almost everything, come on.
0: Yes, for sure. All right. 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
3: Did you really think Pure Talk was just going to sit back and watch America turn 250 years old without doing something awesome to celebrate? 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
0: All right, folks. Welcome back to Auto Talk Radio. Here we are just doing our thing, right, Brendan?
1: Correctamundo.
0: Correctamundo. Brendan's favorite word. You say that to little Russie all the time?
1: All the time.
0: And does he laugh?
1: Yes, yes, very much.
0: He laughs at everything, I bet.
1: It's true.
0: He's a laughing feller. That's all good. All right, folks. 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And West El Cajon Automotive and Transmission, 844 North Johnson Avenue in El Cajon, AAA approved. Taking care of folks out there in East County for well over, well, let's look, 13 years now, I think it is. 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And West Miramar Automotive and Transmission, 5726 Miramar Road in Eastgate Mall, AAA approved and STARS certified for smog. 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We were posting some stuff the other day. Have you ever seen what it looks like under a hood of a car when it gets attacked by rats?
1: Oh, geez.
0: No. Yeah, it was really bad. And then, but we did before and after pictures after we totally sanitized, cleaned it, repaired all the wiring that was chewed up and stuff, got it all dialed in, and looked like it never happened.
1: Good, good.
0: Yep, so important stuff there as far as that goes. But those little vermin can create quite a mess, as we should say. So anyway, just go to westautomotivegroup.com, though. 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We put them all on there. Also, you can go from there to Automan TV, where we post all the segments that I've done for Fox 5, the CW, Fox 5 Localist, etc. They're all on there. You should check them out. Super cool as far as that goes. 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He sends cool stuff over. So he sent me a video of a truck that had backed into a moving truck, had backed up and parked, or a delivery truck, and hit a Nissan. It pushed it underneath the truck, and then it pushed the truck back into a truck and that was behind it, and it pushed that truck into another truck. And I guess he saw it on his walk, and he was like, I don't know how these cars are going to get out of here. They were all stuck together.
1: That was the Nissan one, is that
0: Yeah,
1: correct?
0: I think so, yeah. You saw it too? Okay, yeah. Cool. Yeah, yep. You got to be careful with those people with those trucks sometimes.
1: No kidding.
0: Ooh, yeah. How would you get out of there? You wouldn't. Got to go find the guy that owns the truck, huh? It's all good. It's not a good thing, huh? So anyway, how's your little car running, Brendan?
1: It's good. Bad news this week.
0: What's that?
1: Battery died on the Elantra.
0: Oh,
1: but
0: no.
1: I have some good news.
0: You got an Interstate installed.
1: I got an Interstate installed, and it's been running like a champ since then. But that's... I know we'll talk about Interstate in the next segment for sure. So
0: we always do.
1: Yep.
0: But
1: they are awesome people. Otherwise, every other car is running so
0: batteries good. Do die. That's something they do. How old was it?
1: 2021.
0: Okay, so it's 5 years old. That's about it. Mm-hmm. Yeah. Batteries are usually good. You know, you get five to. I've seen people get 8 years out of them.
1: Actually, in the Elantra, there we had an original battery in there last time we changed it out. So that was five. No, that was 5 years again. So never
0: 5 years. Yeah, every 5 years.
1: Every 5 years,
0: it.
1: It's been doing it. Yeah,
0: and usually we can catch those before they put you in a bad spot. So that's why at the West Automotive Group, when you come in, and with your car too, we always check them.
1: Mm-hmm.
0: And they probably, last time did they tell you that the battery was marginal maybe?
1: No,
0: then it must have tested good. Sometimes they just die on you too.
1: Exactly.
0: So it does happen. As we were talking though, we're talking about tune-ups and how they are with today's vehicles. A tune-up, proper speaking, no longer exists. Traditionally, it included checking all the ignition components, such as a distributor cap, points, plug wires, etc. Back in the day, you'd have to adjust the points and all that. We had to do it regularly, like every 30,000 miles.
1: Yep.
0: Yeah, we don't do that much anymore. Replacing the spark plugs, adjusting the carburetor, resetting the ignition timing. On newer engines, many of these parts and procedures no longer exist. Can't set the timing on most engines anymore. The auto repair industry and customers have been left a little confused on what to do when a customer asks about a tune-up. Well, we're not really confused. Basically, a tune-up has to do with replacing spark plugs in a fuel filter. So, as far and your air filter, if need be. Doing a fuel induction service helps, removing all that hard carbon inside there, keeping that to a minimum, becomes very important without question. That carbon buildup these days on direct injected vehicles is probably one of the worst things that a vehicle has to come up against for sure. Just one of those things. And we want to make sure that you keep that stuff removed as far as that go. So, and that's why Auto Talk Radio is brought to you in part by CRC. If your engine hesitates, idles rough, or wastes fuel, the problem could be a dirty throttle body. There's that carbon again. CRC throttle body and air intake cleaner removes harmful carbon and buildup, restoring airflow for smoother idling, quicker response, and better performance. Learn more at crcindustries.com. So, all good stuff as far as that goes, and it helps remove that carbon buildup without question. So, let's grab Bruce in Carlsbad real quick. Good morning, Bruce.
5: Good morning. This is about the current RAM problem, random access memory, and being produced mostly in Taiwan.
0: Mm-hmm.
5: And it's having impact on not just computer prices, but vehicle prices. Is there anything else that uses RAM? And you guys are, I'm sure, aware of this. And
0: oh, yeah.
5: As is the trillionaire, and I can't use names, I know that, and I can't use the name of the vehicle, so we'll call it
0: Brendan Brendan will fall out of his chair and have a seizure, so please do not use the T word.
5: Well, okay, so he can go in another room if I
0: if you accidentally slip.
5: Yeah, but anyway, the trillionaire is actually being impacted too, and he's trying to fix this entire situation.
0: Mm-hmm.
5: And his problem, like, is with the SpaceX, mm-hmm. the T vehicle, and his AI called XAI, otherwise known as Grok.
0: Yep.
5: And he doesn't like it because he prefers vertical integration, meaning whatever he produces, he wants it a control of the production. And he does not have that with RAM coming out of Taiwan only.
0: Correct.
5: And also, you may have seen in the news about that B-52 that crashed at Edwards.
0: Yes, I did. Very sad, unfortunately.
5: Once again, back to vertical integration. And they were testing the radar system on it.
0: Mm-hmm.
5: And a largely RAM-based system as well. And yes, they have to get, the Pentagon doesn't like this at all, but they have to get it from Taiwan.
0: Mm-hmm.
5: And bugs can be planted into it. And so we don't know that it wasn't the caused from problems within.
0: Yeah, they're not sure why that crashed yet, are they?
5: That's right. And you probably, I mean, the black boxes probably won't even tell it was something from RAM, a bug planted.
0: It was pretty fiery crash. It pretty much destroyed the entire thing. I saw pictures of the crash. Very unfortunate. We lost, I think, eight folks.
5: That's right.
0: Passed away in that, unfortunately. So thoughts and prayers to them and their families, to their families.
5: Oh, so anyway, it's RAM is not just pricing. It can come down to life and death, possibly.
0: And RAM stands for random access memory, right?
5: Correct.
0: Okay. Just for everybody out there, and it's basically a chip, just for everybody out there listening. They manufacture these chips, but you're right. Technology-wise, somebody could put a bug in one of those for sure, right? So, as far as that goes,
5: it's from a foreign source, and the Pentagon doesn't like it any more than the trillionaire. Well, but the trillionaire is prepared to do something about
0: it. He's probably going to start building RAM here in the United States.
5: you just hit it on. You just hit it on the nose. That's exactly what he's doing.
0: Yep. Which is good. It's good. I mean, and leave it to him to come out. Him and his people that work for him are some of the smartest people in the world, I would believe, to be honest with you.
5: Absolutely.
0: He has no problem with hiring and spending money on very smart people. So, I was watching a thing on the lady that is highly involved in the SpaceX program. that works for him. And she only makes $130,000 a year, but she gets SpaceX. She's very wealthy, not in money in her bank account, but she has a ton of SpaceX stock shares. That's what he does with a lot of his great inventors that work for him and those people. He gives them shares in the company. So all in all, they end up with a very high net worth, you know, that someday. But they don't, their salaries are, you know, I mean, you can live on $130,000 salary a year, you know, and I believe she lives in Texas where that's where they do a lot of this stuff. So
5: are you talking about where gasoline prices is like $3 a gallon?
0: Yeah, not here. Yeah, I'm not here. Well, and let's be honest, this wonderful state, as we know, this a little bit off automotive, but has lost everybody that manufactures or had headquarters here pretty much. We have very few companies left here in the great state of California now, at least headquartering. I'm correct about that, right?
5: Yeah, they don't consider them welcome.
0: No, definitely not.
5: Getting like you mentioned earlier today, something about the iPhone, and it's like, look at what's happened with the cost of a Mac OS product now because of RAM. I mean, yeah. It's like it's gotten totally out of hand.
0: Yep, and like you said, that affects car prices too. Because the price of it's out of hand. So, and we use chips and everything in cars now. So one of those things for sure. Really great stuff. Hey, Bruce, great to talk to you. Thanks for giving us a call. Thanks for listening this morning. Hey. You have yourself a wonderful weekend and a great Father's Day if you're a father. So,
5: give us some feedback on that tomorrow's race if you happen to watch it.
0: Absolutely. Well, I'll definitely catch the highlights of both of them for sure. But
5: you should go there.
0: I'm gonna be out of town, unfortunately. I'm leaving right after the radio show. I got someplace I gotta go, but
1: I will be at the race though tomorrow. Yeah, for sure.
0: Brendan will, so he will definitely have, he's going with Dave Stahl, so Brendan will have highlights for us that he can definitely give from his point of view, because he'll be there live. So if you're out there, go see Brendan. He'll be walking around.
5: No, I'm going to watch it, but I don't even know what time it starts on TV. It's broadcast.
0: They haven't really advertised it really well, have they, Brendan?
1: No, they have. Race tomorrow starts at 1 p.m. Pacific time.
0: There you go. Where is it on TV?
1: No, it's on streaming, specifically on Prime.
0: Oh, Prime?
1: That's correct, yeah.
0: Oh,
1: today's race is starting at 2 p.m. Pacific time.
0: Owned by another rich guy.
1: Yeah, exactly. Yeah. Today's race on for the O'Reilly's Auto Parts is at 2 p.m. And that's going to be on the CW, which I'm trying to remember. What channel is that one, Mr.
0: CW is Channel 6.
1: Channel 6.
0: So that one will be free to watch then.
1: That's correct, yes.
0: Yeah. And Prime, a lot of people have Prime anyway.
1: Yeah.
0: I mean, and that's Sunday's race is on Prime, you said, right?
1: That's correct.
0: Okay, so there you go. CW at 2 p.m. today, if you want to watch today's race, and if you want to watch tomorrow's race,
1: 1 p.m.
0: 1 p.m. streaming on
1: Prime.
0: Okay, there we go.
1: Do they owe us money now?
0: No, I don't think so. They don't, but... you know what? Hey, I'm all good with the rich people too. They work hard to get to where they're at. So keep doing your thing, just like our trillionaire friend that we were talking about. You know what?
5: Okay.
0: And what's that?
5: And it was great talking to you about Edward Musk and the Tesla.
1: now I gotta take him off the air.
0: Now he's over
1: now
0: there.
1: Now we're gonna pull down.
0: His eyes are twitching. All right, Bruce. You take care. Have a wonderful, safe weekend, my friend. Thanks for calling.
5: You too.
0: All right. Bye-bye.
5: Okay. Bye.
0: Really good stuff as far as that goes. That was pretty funny, Brendan.
1: What a pot shot. Dang it.
0: Took one right at you, didn't he? Shot one right at you, didn't he? For sure. All right. So anyway, tracking down a coolant leak isn't always simple because the problem can come from multiple components. 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One symptom is a fruity smell both inside and outside the vehicle. This may indicate the heater core is actually leaking into the cabin. Another warning sign is a noisy water pump. This could mean the impeller's damage, which could cause severe and rapid overheating as the coolant flow is restricted or stopped. Symptoms include a spiking temperature gauge, strange whirring or grinding noises from the engine bay, steam from the radiator, and poor cabin heater performance. 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And remember, don't just seal it, K-seal it. All right, folks, we're going to take our last break here. 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
0: All right, folks, welcome back to Auto Talk Radio. 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So they are touting this as San Diego might be NASCAR's toughest road course ever. As far as that goes. So
1: judging by how the trucks were driving yesterday, I can imagine.
0: So this resulted in a 16-turn, 3.4-mile course that drivers are describing as the most technical and challenging road course they have ever faced. He said, it took me a good 45 minutes to an hour to learn the track and figure out which turn was coming up next. William Byron said about his time on the simulator. The middle of the course is very difficult. There's just a lot of open space that is really not used. So I think you're going to see a lot of passing opportunities out there. They use simulators a lot now.
1: For sure. They did do a simulator of this.
0: Yes, of course.
1: Van Ginsburg was the one who was one of the first ones to do it. And like that article was saying, it took him a while to truly understand the track and the ins and outs of getting faster lap times as it was going on and on and on. But I think, like I said, that there's a reason why he's going to be the favorite, coming into tomorrow's race for sure.
0: Yeah, they have a picture of him, of Shane Van Gansburg, watches a U.S. Navy service member and drives a NASCAR San Diego course simulator at the Naval Base. So they let other people play with it a bit, too. But they usually do these. So key areas of the course are the concrete pit row, which is located between turns 16 and 1. It's rough concrete because it's where helicopters are parked. The pit road entrance design is similar to the one at Sonoma Raceway, but the car's position on it is like Watkins Glen's. Each team's pit stall is 28 feet by 2 inches long and 16 feet by 6 inches wide. A downhill rise about halfway through turn 1 drops into turn 2. So there you go. You should see some good racing out there tomorrow when you're out there.
1: I'm really looking forward to it, honestly.
0: It should be great. So you guys are doing a live show for Dave out there, right?
1: Sort of.
0: Racer Radio?
1: So Dave's going to be in the studio.
0: Here?
1: Yeah. Meanwhile, his co-host and I, the producer, will be out there doing some live.
0: Why is Dave staying in the studio?
1: We have some other guests that are booked for Racer Radio during that time. So he'll be interviewing them for that hour portion. Meanwhile, me and Brittany will try to see if we can get some other information out there during that other hour.
0: Okay.
1: So, because Racer Radio is 2 hours long. So.
0: Gotcha. There you go. So all good stuff here.
1: By the time we are on the air, the race should have finished by then. So we'll see if we can get some interviews in at the last second. We doubt.
0: Here's some things that the course goes past residence and office buildings. Turn 7 takes the course along the shoreline. Turn 8 through 13 are on the flight line that's normally home to various equipment, including helicopters and Ospreys. The alternate start-finish line is after turn 15. The restart zone is in turn 16. They can begin racing as soon as they exit it. The chose mark is just before turn 8. Chase Briscoe considered it the most technical race course that I've ever ran on in my career. Wow. That's saying something. It should be a great race. And you can look it up and see the map on here where it goes. Yeah, they do. If you're familiar with They're using quite a bit of it. It's just not out on the tarmac, so it's definitely cuts all the way through this.
1: What a
0: great race, man.
1: I'm really looking forward to it for sure.
0: Yep. It'll be lots of fun.
1: Hey, since I have a little bit of time, everybody, sure. How about very quickly some car shows for the weekend?
0: Yeah, let's do that if you're not going to the race.
1: That's right.
0: Let's
1: so
0: go to the car shows.
1: Let's start off with we have two on Sunday. One is a really, really cool one that we have to talk about each and every single month, but it's for a really, really awesome place. It's the San Diego Automotive Museum Cars and Coffee, which is tomorrow, 7:30 to 9:30 at the San Diego Automotive Museum's parking lot.
0: Nice.
1: Yeah. So
0: let's
1: go check those guys out. Also tomorrow, Mission Beach is having a Father's Day cruise to Belmont Park event, and that's going to be from 10 a.m. to 3 p.m. This is for Cruising for Causes, which I believe this year is for a cancer research facility. If not, it's ALS. I think it's ALS, actually. I take that back. It's for an ALS research facility at San Diego State University. So that's what the money is for. So really good stuff there for that. So go check those guys out at Mission Beach. Specifically, it's 3146 Mission Boulevard in San Diego, California. For more information on that.
0: Nice.
1: And then lastly, because it says still every single Wednesday and it's still a 501c3 certified nonprofit organization, it's Beach City Classics up at Huntington Beach at the Huntington Beach Sports Complex. So check those guys out. That one's at 6 p.m. A lot of really cool events this weekend, especially for Father's Day. There's tons of car shows this weekend, but those are just a few I want to highlight since they're good for good causes. Again, just the San Diego Automotive Museum is such a fantastic museum that you should take your father to every single year. So always something new every single month, a different kind of exhibit. This month has to do with the NASCAR races itself and some of the history behind NASCAR racing in San Diego. So cool stuff, guys. Go check those guys out.
0: Go check everything out.
1: Ah.
0: Just get out there. It's going to be a beautiful weekend, too. Beautiful weekend for
1: Absolutely.
0: Sure.
1: Absolutely. Did you want to do one more caller?
0: Yeah, we're going to here in just a second. 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That's slash capital P, capital E, capital A, and capital K. Anyway, all good stuff as far as that goes. Let's grab Mr. Bodie and see what he's got going on.
8: Good morning. There.
0: Good morning. You must be in the coffee house again.
8: I get my hot cocoa and just sit. They don't bother me. I read my books and hang out.
0: Well, it's good. They don't bother you. They don't tell you to get out, so they must be okay with you hanging there.
8: Well, I always buy you that and a sandwich or something, you know.
0: There you go. That's being a great patron. Anyway, what you got going automotive-wise?
8: Got anything for sale?
0: Just that Ford Escape. I haven't done anything with it. No. It's ready to go, but I need to get to advertising that thing. I've been extremely busy the past couple months, so haven't done anything with it.
8: What year is it?
0: It's a 2013, I believe. Yeah, 13.
8: Okay, I'll check images and what did you want? $4,000 for it?
0: No, I'll set. $39.95 is what I need for it. Yeah, that's it.
8: So, okay.
0: Yeah, $4,000 basically. It's a great car though.
8: I'll check it out.
0: It's got replaced the engine in it, so it's all cleaned up and detailed and ready to roll. If anybody needs a good car, and by the way, it's all wheel drive too. So if you're a young person that goes snowboarding, things like that, it's a great car for that. So there you go. So there's the advertisement on that. You know what else I have for sale? I have a 2019 Winnebago Travato that's on a Dodge, you know, like the Sprinter kind of motorhome.
8: Uh-huh.
0: As far as that goes, this thing is top of the line. I mean, top of the line. With its solar system, and it's got a 200-watt solar system on it. You can live off the grid with this thing. It's got propane for the generator as far as that goes. It's a super cool thing. So if you know anybody looking for a really nice motorhome, and by the way, the engine comes with a 3-year 100,000-mile warranty on it. So we put a factory Chrysler motor in this thing that they had damaged the motor. So got that all done. All detailed up, looking great. $65,000, it's yours. You can have a new home on wheels.
8: So quick question on the Nissan.
0: Uh-huh.
8: My emergency brake is a friend of mine lives on a hill. I help her around the house, and she had a cottage where I spend time. All the way to the top on the clicks on it. Should I replace that cable or adjust it for more clicks?
0: Well, it depends on if the cable's adjustable or not, and it also depends. Are the parking brake shoes worn out? Is that why we don't know? Or do we have cable stretch? Is it the shoes? You know, just depends. You know, and the shoes might need to be adjusted also themselves. There's usually adjustment, you know, for them. So, yeah, it just depends. We need to look at it and see what it needs. Does that make sense?
8: That'll be total sense. Yeah. And one of the things I like about you is you always thinking big picture, and then you give people the details and let them decide.
0: Well, yeah, we need to figure out what it is. And then here's the deal. I always tell folks, we'll give you all the answers. You just need to make the decision then what you want to do. And one of my favorite things to say is get the vehicle diagnosed properly, because once you have all that information, then you can make an educated decision on what you want to do with the vehicle, right?
8: Yes, it's a brilliant insight, concept, and strategy that you apply.
0: Yep, I try. That's all I can tell you.
8: No, Brian, you're not trying, you're doing.
0: Gotcha. All right, Bodie, we got to run. We're down to the 2-minute mark. Hey, great talking to you. Have a wonderful, safe weekend, okay?
8: Ciao. I'll get an email you as well.
0: Yes, sir.
8: Bye.
0: Look forward to it. Thank you so much. 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All right, folks, as we run it down, this has been a quick hour, huh, Brendan?
1: It flies by every single week.
0: Yeah. What is your timing right now?
1: We are at 70 seconds.
0: 70 seconds?
1: Yep. How did you 1 minute, that? 10 seconds.
0: You push a little thing that... Do you have the little timer in there? I used to have a timer.
1: I know.
0: I don't have a timer anymore. I feel cheated. I'd know when the show was supposed to
1: end. Yeah. We moved it into the different room. And no, just call me Rain Man because I'm really good at some math skills.
0: All right. Everybody out there, have a happy Father's Day, all right? Make sure and tell your dad thank you for bringing you into this world. And treat dad a little bit. Maybe take him out for a little brunch or a little lunch or a little dinner or something like that. Whatever you want to do. Or at least call your dad if he's nowhere near, because I'll be calling mine, that's for sure. San Diego and everybody else out there, keep the rubber side down and the shiny side up. We won't say the T word, that way Brendan doesn't puke on himself.
1: You already mentioned it. Bruce already mentioned it. And Elon, I know.
0: He put Sitch into a fit over there. I saw it.
1: I'm done. I'm out of here.
0: I'm done. I'm calling it. All right, everybody be safe. Have a great Father's Day. Until next Saturday, we'll be back live. This has been Auto Talk Radio on The Answer San Diego 1170 and 96.1 FM in North County. Take care, folks.
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3: News this hour at Town Hall. I'm Bob Agnew in Washington. Former Deputy National Security Advisor K.T. McFarland says President Trump has done a masterful job at rallying Arab countries in the battle against Iran.
17: And the test of all of this will be the Abraham Accord. You know, historically, whenever there's fighting in the Middle East, the Gulf Arabs, Saudi Arabia, Kuwait, et cetera, they sit it out. They let everybody else fight, and then they just watch from the sidelines. This time, President Trump has managed to bring those Gulf Arabs to our side and to Israel's side.
3: K.T. McFarland spoke this week with the Salem Radio Network. Attacks continue between Israel and Hezbollah as the terrorist group in southern Lebanon continues to lob its rockets at Israeli civilians, people like Stefan Jaffa, who lives in northern Israel.
18: We cannot just stop and pull out because here where we are, we need to be protected against the Hezbollah. The war started with Lebanon because Hezbollah was firing at us. This is not an Israeli initiative. So we had to find some safe room in order to defend our village.
3: House Speaker Mike Johnson says Republicans are focused on a host of domestic issues, including election integrity, as they look forward to the midterm elections.
19: The last administration left this country with a mess in every area of public policy. We addressed a whole lot of it in the first reconciliation bill, the Working Families Tax Cuts, the big, beautiful bill. We did Reconciliation 2.0 to make sure that we can fund border security and immigration enforcement. Shockingly, Democrats don't want to give a dime to that anymore. And now we're on 3.0, Reconciliation 3.0. It's going to be geared to continuing to get our country back on the right track with addressing affordability and national defense and this fraught crisis that we're seeing in Democrat blue states and also election integrity.
3: And Johnson spoke this week with the Salem Radio Network. He's predicting Republicans will manage to keep their advantage in the House. More from townhall.com.
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3: Federal prosecutors are bringing new charges as the Trump administration continues its effort to dismantle Antifa's nationwide network.
21: The Trump administration is notching another victory in its crackdown on Antifa. After federal prosecutors charged 15 people accused of obstructing immigration enforcement operations in Minnesota, the defendants allegedly coordinated efforts to disrupt an ICE operation in Minneapolis using blockades, tracking tactics, and intimidation. The case is the latest in a nationwide effort targeting Antifa-linked extremists and terror suspects. Willie Nelson, The White House.
3: As people gathered to celebrate Juneteenth at events across the country yesterday, former President Obama welcomed the first visitors to his presidential center. A million visitors a year are expected to come together at the sprawling campus honoring the nation's first ever black president. The center's grand opening time to coincide with the fifth year since June 19th was made a federal holiday. Breaking news and analysis at townhall.com. Hiya Panjwani has a report for us on the summer solstice kicking in this weekend.
22: Sunday is the longest day of the year for half the planet. The summer solstice this Sunday marks the longest day of the year in the Northern Hemisphere and the start of astronomical summer. It's the opposite in the Southern Hemisphere, where it's the shortest day of the year and winter will start. The Earth's axis is tilted at an angle as it travels around the sun. Solstices mark the times when the Earth is tipped most extremely, either toward or away from the sun. That means the hemispheres are getting very different amounts of sunlight, and the days and nights are at their most unequal. I'm Haya Pinjwani.
4: President Trump has unveiled the new Air Force One, a gift from Qatar. The jumbo jet now converted into the U.S. official presidential aircraft. This plane features a bold navy blue and red exterior, departing from the traditional robin's egg blue, and serves as a temporary solution until Boeing provides a new Air Force One in 2028. More from
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5: 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We not only have over 680 podcast episodes ranging on all different levels of health or things that you're hearing out in the nutrition world or in the science world, but we also have some really great articles. And I will drop it later, but our special guest today has contributed to those articles. So that special guest today is Dr. Ross Pelton, again, a regular on the show, fan favorite. He is the Director of Science and Education for Essential Formulas, which specializes in premium probiotic products. Ross is also a pharmacist, clinical nutritionist, health educator, and the author of 12 books. And in October 1999, Ross was named one of the top 50 most influential pharmacists in America by American Druggist Magazine for his work in natural medicine. Ross is also the natural pharmacist. You can learn more about him and read about his bio and his blog by visiting naturalpharmacist.net. He's here with us today to talk to us about a new revolutionary product from Dr. O'Hara's, and that is the Dr. O'Hara's Postbiotic Fermented Food Concentrate. Dr. Pelton, always a pleasure. Thanks so much for agreeing to come on the show today.
6: Hi, Kelly. It's always a pleasure to be on Forever Young with you.
5: I mean, I do shows with you, and I am telling you, my brain gets a little bit bigger because you condense some really great information. You read all the meta-analysis, all the studies, and you deliver it in such an eloquent way. But I understand you have some super exciting news to share with our listeners. Tell us what's so exciting about it.
6: Right, Kelly. Well, Essential Formulas is launching a new product from Dr. O'Hara's. It's called Dr. O'Hara's Fermented Food Postbiotic Metabolite. It's really the strongest and most concentrated dose of postbiotic metabolites anywhere in the world. And we've talked about Dr. O'Hara's probiotics before on your show. Yes. So people are somewhat familiar, most of your listeners are. But this new postbiotic concentrate is equivalent to 5 capsules of the Dr. O'Hara's professional formula. So it's a concentration of the postbiotic metabolites in Dr. O'Hara's professional formula. What we're learning from the emerging science, Kelly, is that it's not the beneficial bacteria that directly regulate your health. It's the compounds these bacteria produce. We call them postbiotic metabolites. So they're master health regulations.

0: modulating compounds that influence every single organ system in your body. We've got the gut-brain communication, the gut-heart axis, the gut-liver axis, the gut-kidney axis. And so these postbiotic metabolites get absorbed into your bloodstream, your systemic circulation, and they are influencing every organ system in your body. So they're extremely important regulators of your health.
1: You're the one who taught us about the importance of pre, pro, and post, which I don't think a lot of other companies are doing. So I'm really excited today to kind of differentiate the two. But for people, like you mentioned, Dr. Pelton, who already are taking or know about Dr. O'Hara's probiotics, what really is special about this new postbiotic concentrate?
0: Well, as I mentioned, it's a concentration of the postbiotic metabolites equivalent to 5 capsules of Dr. O'Hara's professional formula. And that's a 5-year fermentation process to produce the professional formula. So what I should really talk about a little bit is what makes Dr. O'Hara's probiotics so unique and so different from every other product in the world. Dr. O'Hara created a multi-year fermentation process to create this product. There's 3 years of fermentation in large 80-gallon fermentation vats, then an additional 2 years of fermentation in huge 10,000-gallon anaerobic fermentation vats to become Dr. O'Hara's probiotic professional formula. And in your colon, which is the site of your gut microbiome, that's where fermentation happens to convert components in your food into these postbiotic metabolites. But unfortunately, many people are not very effective at producing these postbiotic metabolites due to antibiotics and processed food diets and high sugar diets and agricultural pesticides, insecticides, and herbicides. There's many things in our environment that damage or contribute to what we call bacterial imbalance or dysbiosis. And if people get too many bad bacteria and not enough good bacteria, that causes gut inflammation, breaks down the gut barrier lining, and then you have all sorts of health problems that start to develop. So Dr. O'Hara's postbiotic metabolites reset the gut microbiome ecosystem so it can start to function better, so your own innate bacteria can begin to produce these postbiotic metabolites.
1: Yeah, and everybody out there is dealing with some type of a digestive issue or dysfunction. Yeah. It's so wild to see the increase of everything. So I'm really excited about our show today. I'm excited to differentiate between the two, Dr. O'Hara's probiotics and also this brand new postbiotic concentrate and its delivery system. So listeners, stay with us. We're going to share more throughout the morning, but go and check out naturalpharmacist.net. We'll be right back after the break.
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1: Welcome back, listeners. Again, so excited today being joined by the natural pharmacist, Dr. Ross Pelton. Again, a pillar in our industry. We're sharing with you for the first time all about the new postbiotic concentrate by Dr. O'Hara's Probiotics. Dr. Pelton, before we went to the break, you were just sharing with us some of the reasons why postbiotics are so important, the correlation within the body, how it functions. And I know you had some things you wanted to wrap up on that. So please go ahead.
0: Sure. Well, one thing I can mention is that acidity regulates the gut microbiome ecosystem. So I have to ask the question, how do people maintain a weakly acidic condition in the gut microbiome ecosystem? Well, it turns out there is a wide range of weakly acidic postbiotic metabolites that create and maintain this acidic condition, which is optimal for promoting the growth and proliferation of your good bacteria so they can produce these postbiotic metabolites. And every dose of Dr. O'Hara's probiotics has over 100 of these weakly acidic postbiotic metabolites. There's organic acids and nucleic acids and amino acids and fulvic acids and short chain fatty acids. All of these acidic postbiotic metabolites really correct or readjust your gut microbiome ecosystem. And that's one of the most important things that Dr. O'Hara's probiotics does for you in this new postbiotic concentrate is a super dose of all of these postbiotic metabolites that really is going to do a fast reset for people.
1: Yeah, and we've learned so much in research and science about the benefits of that key Japanese fermentation. And I want to just point to the fact that for Dr. O'Hara's probiotics, I have taken that for goodness going on 16 years. My family takes it. And this would be in addition to that. Like I will take my Dr. O'Hara's probiotics every day. And then maybe 3 days a week, I'll take the new postbiotic concentrate. I'm not using it as a replacement for probiotics. I'm using it as a benefit for that fermentation of postbiotics. Am I right in the way I take it?
0: Well, yes, and let me make a statement about the difference between taking probiotics orally and consuming these postbiotic metabolites. I think a lot of people have a misunderstanding about taking oral probiotics. Many times they don't function very well. And one thing people don't realize is the acidity in your stomach is anywhere from 10,000 to 100,000 times stronger acid than the acidity in the small intestine and the colon. Stomach acidity, stomach acid, is the front line of your immune system. It's designed to kill bad bacteria that go into your mouth. And people take probiotics, they are likely going to be decimated when they encounter stomach acid. But Dr. O'Hara's postbiotic metabolites are not living organisms like the bacteria. So they pass successfully through the stomach, get down to the colon, and reset this whole ecosystem. And another comparison I can make for you, Kelly, and for our listeners, it takes food anywhere from 24 to 36 hours to pass through the colon before it's eliminated in the bowel movement. So 24 to 36 hours is the amount of time the bacteria have in your gut microbiome to break down food and produce these postbiotic metabolites. In Dr. O'Hara's three-year fermentation process, it's 26,280 hours. Wow. And in the five-year fermentation process, it's over 48,000 hours. So that's what makes Dr. O'Hara's so different. The bacteria have an enormous amount of time, and they're supplied with a diversity of food so they can create this enormous diversity of postbiotic metabolites.
1: Tell me what's in it, all right? We know we're fermenting. We know we're spending all of these hours, and especially essential formulas and Dr. O'Hara's, creating the very best to deliver it to people that is effective. But what are they putting into it?
0: Well, there's 14 different plant-based foods. There's fruits, vegetables, mushrooms, and seaweeds, and they're supplying the food that your beneficial bacteria require. And the types of food that beneficial bacteria require are dietary fibers and polyphenols. These are mostly found in plant-based foods. So we've got this wide diversity of foods, and then they use 13 starter strains of bacteria, and the bacteria get these years of fermentation to break down the food and produce the postbiotic metabolites. So that's what's really unique about Dr. O'Hara probiotics, the fermentation process that allows for the creation of these postbiotic metabolites.
1: Yeah, and it's pretty interesting, Dr. Pelton. I mean, you, again, written 12 books, you've published tons of articles. It's interesting to think that the scientists, what they estimate, how much is really contained in the microbiome of those different bacteria. Would you have any, how many do they estimate? Do you know by chance?
0: They estimate that, well, first of all, you got 100 trillion bacteria in your gut microbiome, anywhere from 3 to 5,000 species. And one thing you need to realize that all these bacteria, the different species, have different types of DNA. They require different types of food, like different animals in the Amazon rainforest require different types of food. And so it's important for people to understand the importance of consuming a diversity of different types of food so they can support the growth of a diversity of strains of bacteria. So I try to get people to understand the importance of consuming a little bit of as many different types of plant-based foods a day as possible, especially fruits and vegetables. But most people aren't doing that. So most people have an unbalanced microbiome because they're not really eating a microbiome-supporting diet. And as long as we're on this topic, let me make a little segue and explain to people what a healthy gut microbiome is. A healthy gut microbiome is about 85 to 90% good or beneficial bacteria, only 10 or 15% potentially bad bacteria. And I say potentially because everybody has some potentially bad bacteria residing in their gut microbiome, but when they only exist in small numbers, they're not creating problems. It's when things get out of balance and you, what we call bacterial imbalance or dysbiosis, that's when you have problems, because the reason bad bacteria are bad, the things that they secrete are very harmful to the gut microbiome. They damage the lining of your gastrointestinal tract, and they break it down and allow things to leak into your bloodstream, into your circulation. So it's this bacterial imbalance that's the foundation of health problems. And in fact, I'll send a link to you to be posted for our listeners. I wrote a paper called The Microbiome Theory of Aging that teaches people how A breakdown in the gut microbiome is responsible for a wide range of chronic degenerative diseases. I urge people to be proactive at creating and maintaining a healthy gut microbiome, because it's really the foundation of your health.
1: And it's so interesting, Dr. Pelton. I think it was 8 or 9 years ago you joined me on the show, and we started talking about not just looking at a probiotic at the numbers, because I think as consumers, they're like, oh, this one offers $2 billion, you know, but you have educated on the importance of pre, pro, and post, because it's delivering different things. And goodness, how far have we come in that 8 to 9 years? More studies, vagus nerve correlation, more information. I mean, dictating really our microbiome and our gut drives so much of our health and our immunity and our skin health. And, you know, people unfortunately aren't eating what they should. And if you need ideas, because a lot of people that I talk to, Dr. Pelton's like, I don't know where to start. I don't know how to incorporate good foods. Go and check out Ross's Salad Buzz on YouTube. We're going to put a link to that too. Wonderful, different recipes, great little things on how you could even meal prep them and have them ready for you. So make sure you go and check the weekly highlight page at Forever Young. You can get that wonderful article that Dr. Pelton referenced that you'll get access to. Tell us about the benefits of postbiotic metabolites again, if you don't mind.
0: Postbiotic metabolites regulate your immune system. That's one of the most critical things. And they communicate with your brain. They communicate with your heart. They communicate with your heart and liver and your kidneys. And so all these organ systems are regulated by postbiotic metabolites. This is a master health regulating communication system for your whole body. And so that's why I'm so adamant about getting people to understand how important it is to have a healthy gut microbiome. And most people don't. So taking these postbiotic metabolites orally is the best way to reset this gut microbiome. But in talking about all these postbiotic metabolites and the benefits, I can't overestimate the importance of a healthy diet, because a diet that regulates your gut microbiome, postbiotic metabolites are going to help, but you really have to also eat a healthy, diverse range of plant-based foods to have a healthy gut microbiome. So just want to get that in there and emphasize food, healthy diet.
1: Yeah, absolutely. And I think more people are going on different fad diets as they come out, and maybe that doesn't work with their particular system, or maybe they've been dosing on 3 or 4 antibiotics throughout the year, and they're just learning about probiotics and they're trying to eat more yogurt and things. This is not what we're talking about today. And I know we have to run to a break, but I will tell you, I was at I generally shop at, you know, more health food stores, and I had to go to just a generalized grocery store the other day. And I was very surprised to find a popular chip that most people would know about that now contains probiotics. So it's kind of like, if that's what you're leaning for, just know we're talking about the science. Mm-hmm. We're talking about fermentation. And you can go and learn more and read some great science by visiting essentialformulas.com. When we come back from the break, more on your health with Dr. Ross Pelton. We'll be right back.
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1: Welcome back, listeners. You're learning so much more about things like postbiotic metabolites, understanding that probiotics may have a different place if you're currently using Dr. O'Hara's probiotics. It's just like those wonderful RegActive products that we talk about on this program. We encourage you to incorporate both, and this would also be in addition to your current probiotic Dr. O'Hara's protocol. Now, I love the delivery system, Dr. Pelton. I haven't seen much like this, and it tastes great. I have given it to people to sample and try. Tell us how this is a little bit different in delivery than other things we're seeing in the marketplace.
0: Now, this is Dr. O'Hara's postbiotic concentrate. It's a paste. It comes in little packets, 30 packets. They're about 1 inch wide and 2.5 inches long. All you do is cut the end of it off with a pair of scissors and squeeze the paste into your mouth. It's very easy to use, to take. There's no capsules to swallow, which means it's going to be safe and easy for kids to take. Mm-hmm. And it's pleasant tasting. So I just encourage people to give it a try. It'll really make a difference in their life.
1: I'm a foodie, so we like to cook and we like to incorporate different things. Sometimes when I'm making a soup, I'll add in a miso paste. This time I added in this new postbiotic concentrate.
0: Oh, good idea. That's great.
1: It was so good. You know, I was worried, okay, is the heating process going to change it? Nothing changed it. And it gave it like a really rich umami feeling. So again, when we're telling people eat better, incorporate better things, and maybe, you know, they have a little bit of an issue working in a lot of stuff, it's fun to do these little shortcuts and even bring the kids in on it because it's fun to cook and create new ideas.
0: Yeah,
1: together.
0: Good one.
1: Is sometimes people, you know, will be turned on by a probiotic because they had to go on an antibiotic. And we understand that place. But when we're talking about daily health, avoiding that high inflammatory load, how do postbiotics help in that type of a, you know, job description?
0: Well, there's hundreds of different types of postbiotic metabolites. Some of them are antioxidants. many of them have anti-inflammatory activity. So they're helping to reduce inflammation in the gut. And as I mentioned before, one of the most critical things, they're really important for regulating your immune system. And all of the B vitamins and some of the amino acids are made by some strains of bacteria. So we used to think we got all of our nutrients from the food we eat. Now we realize our bacteria, our beneficial bacteria in our gut microbiome are making some of the nutrients for us, all the B vitamins and some of the key amino acids. There's some neurotransmitters that are made by certain strains of bacteria. So it's estimated there's hundreds and hundreds, maybe thousands of these postbiotic metabolites. We're just learning about this new era of science. And I'll send the links to you to post in the show notes. I wrote an article titled Postbiotic Metabolites, the New Frontier in Microbiome Science. And then I'll also send you the link to my article, The Microbiome Theory of Aging, for our listeners.
1: And I know we didn't plan on talking about it, but as we lead into our discussion on dysbiosis, what are some things that are causing this dysbiosis? Is it just our, you know, environment? Can you just kind of lead to why people kind of get out of balance?
0: Sure. Well, the two main things that are causing people to get out of balance and creating dysbiosis: overuse of antibiotics and highly processed foods and high sugar diets. Those are the two main things, but there's a lot of other things. I mentioned agricultural pesticides, insecticides, and herbicides, chlorinated water, lack of sleep, lack of exercise. Those are lifestyle factors that have been shown to influence your gut microbiome. So there's lots of different things that are influencing your gut microbiome, but food is the biggest regulator of your gut microbiome. And I can't emphasize strongly enough diversity of food, lots of different types of fruits and vegetables. So it's not a meal with peas or asparagus. You should be eating a little bit of multiple different types of fruits and vegetables every single day.
1: Yeah, and this is a great shortcut because it contains over 14. You know, when are you going to be able to get the average consumer to eat that amount of mixed plant material? So I really love what you guys have done. Now, I want to just get into it a little bit more because I know sometimes people have to take certain medications. I think there's a place for medication dependent on when they need it and what it's for. I get a lot of questions, Dr. Pelton, and I know we didn't plan on talking about it, but a lot of people start taking GLP-1s and they get dysbiosis in the gut. Maybe they get really slow bowels. Would this be something that you think could be beneficial for them?
0: Well, yes, because in a healthy gut microbiome, your bacteria make GLP-1. So that's the natural way to make it. But taking high doses in the pharmaceutical product creates lots of side effects. People do successfully lose weight on it. It's a multi-billion dollar industry now, but most of the weight loss comes from muscle mass, and that's detrimental to your long-term health. And when people go off it, they gain their weight back quickly. There's lots of problems. Nausea, many people suffer from nausea from these GLP-1 products. So I just encourage people to have a healthy gut microbiome so they can produce it naturally in the amounts that the body intends you to get instead of these super doses being injected.
1: Yeah, absolutely. So we know that people need to eat better. We know we need to be mindful. But how can they really, in addition to that, correct that bacterial imbalance or that dysbiosis that we've been speaking about?
0: Well, it just goes back to the two things I'm talking about: healthy diet, and directly ingesting these postbiotic metabolites will do a gut microbiome reset. When you get this weakly acidic condition in the gut, that's what resets it to a healthy situation so you can start to get your beneficial bacteria producing these postbiotic metabolites again. But when you get microbial imbalance, dysbiosis, then the acid-base balance becomes too alkaline, and that supports the growth of dangerous or pathological or harmful bacteria. This gut acidity is so critical to regulating your health and your ecosystem. Just like on the skin microbiome, you've got an acid mantle. There's a thin layer that covers every inch of your skin called the acid mantle. So the ecosystem for the beneficial bacteria in your skin microbiome is weakly acidic. just like the ecosystem in your gut microbiome needs to be weakly acidic.
1: So if people are drinking pH balanced waters, it's not going to get them. We're not talking about that same acidity, correct?
0: No, these are weakly acidic postbiotic metabolites that reset things.
1: Yeah, I just need to clarify that because I get a lot of listeners sending me emails. I already have a good pH. I take a pH water. This is so much different. We're talking about 5 years of fermentation, you know, and the fermentation, in my opinion, is where the magic happens because it's being able to cultivate, grow, bring its own army with them and be balanced. And I think when we look at different components or things out there, you know, as consumers, we're impatient. Somebody tells us to take a probiotic, we go and find the biggest number that we can find. But that's not the way to look at it when we're trying to get the microbiome back in balance.
0: No, I wrote a short little article called The Oral Probiotic Dilemma. I'll send that link to your listeners also.
1: Great.
0: And it explains why taking high-dose oral probiotics really doesn't or really isn't effective in resetting the gut microbiome. I mentioned stomach acidity being so 10,000 to 100,000 times stronger than the pH in the small intestine and the colon. Another factor that makes taking high-dose probiotics not very effective, if those orally ingested probiotics were to reach the colon, they're arriving in essentially a food desert for most people. Most people haven't been eating a diverse range of foods that will support the growth of a wide range of bacteria. So healthy food, healthy diet, and postbiotic metabolites. Either Dr. O'Hara's probiotics or the new postbiotic concentrate will be a tremendous benefit to people.
1: But really understanding when to take it, how much to take, who's it for, I think that's really important to go back and kind of cover so listeners have a good understanding that this is, again, in addition to, this is a postbiotic delivery system, and Dr. O'Hara's would be a pre, pro, and post. So it's great when you're able to combine all these because I've given it to people who have had skin issues. Maybe they have acneic skin, eczema. I was so glad that you brought up the skin microbiome. And, you know, they stay on it a couple months and they're like, what is this? How, you know, why is this working? My skin's not as inflamed. And again, that's the correlation between how much our microbiome really runs a lot of our systems. Come back. It'll be great. But I want our listeners to head over to our website. If you're working out or driving, check out foreveryoungradio.com. Click on the weekly highlight page. We're going to put all of these great articles that Dr. Pelton has been so kind to share with us. And we'll also pick one and we're going to put it on our highlight page under articles. So that will stay indefinitely. So if you want to be able to share this with your friends and family, you can do that as well. Or you can visit our good friends at Essential Formulas and get the visualization and learn a little bit more on this brand new product that we're so grateful to be sharing on the show today. And again, that is Dr. O'Hara's new postbiotic fermented blend in sachet packets. So stick with us. We're going to talk more when we come back from the break. Put a bow on it so you have a better understanding. But if you get lost, foreveryoungradio.com.
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11: 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OAB affects up to 40% of women and 30% of men in the United States. 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
1: Welcome back, listeners. Again, having a wonderful conversation with Dr. Ross Pelton, the Director of Science and Education for our friends at Essential Formulas. We've been talking about their brand new product, Postbiotic Fermented Food Concentrate, and really talking about the importance of a balanced microbiome and feeding it what it actually needs. Now, Dr. Pelton, I think it's interesting, you know, as we talk about this, it'll lead to some questions. Some people are hearing about this for the first time. Now, is there anything else you want to share with the listeners about this new postbiotic concentrate?
0: Sure, Kelly. Many people ask how to take it. These little sachets, these little packets, people can take one every other day or one every third day. And some people who have serious gut problems, and they might take one daily until symptoms clear up. And another thing I'll mention to our listeners, we have something called the Dr. O'Hara's Reset Challenge. And in this, we encourage people who haven't taken Dr. O'Hara's probiotics before, either purchase a 30-count box of Dr. O'Hara's probiotics and double the dose. Mm-hmm. Take two capsules twice a day for a week. Or purchase the new postbiotic concentrate and do one sachet daily for 1 to 2 weeks. That reset challenge, many people notice the difference. They have better digestion, better elimination. They notice an increase in energy and stamina and endurance, less fatigue. People notice these things. And so that's the reset challenge. I encourage people to just give it a try because it's likely to change your life.
1: So it does really matter what we're putting into the body and whether it's working within the system. I think a lot of things out there that are freeze-dried powders, how can you really rely on that? I mean, I feel like that's more chemically created than it is just in nature, that fermentation process.
0: That's right, Kelly. Another thing I'll bring up now, people and especially companies, manufacturers of oral probiotic products are starting to realize the importance of prebiotics and also postbiotic metabolites. So many of these companies are putting one or two prebiotics in their formula. Some of them are even putting a postbiotic metabolite in their formula so they can get the term prebiotic or postbiotic metabolite on their label. They're missing the importance of diversity. It's not one or two. Dr. O'Hara's probiotics have over 500 of these postbiotic metabolites. And when you consume Dr. O'Hara probiotics or the new postbiotic concentrate, it's the equivalent of consuming a diet that's got 14 different types of fruits, vegetables, mushrooms, and seaweeds, all of these good foods that your beneficial bacteria require. So as we mentioned earlier, most people are not consuming a diet that contains 8 or 10 or 12 or 14 different types of fruits and vegetables every day. But when you take Dr. O'Hara's probiotics or the new fermented food concentrate, the postbiotic concentrate, it's the equivalent of consuming 14 different types of foods every day, because that's what's in every dose of Dr. O'Hara's probiotics.
1: I love it. I love it so much. And especially as we're going into summer, more people are traveling, they're going on vacations, we're going to different places that maybe have different ways of eating, you know, different cultural foods maybe we're not used to consuming. So I have always taken Dr. O'Hara's probiotics on my travels, but I'm excited to take the postbiotic concentrate with me.
0: The recommended dose for Dr. O'Hara's probiotics is 2 capsules daily. Yeah. And when people travel, a lot of times they'll double up and take 2 capsules twice a day.
1: Yeah.
0: And the new postbiotic metabolite, where every sachet contains the postbiotic metabolites equivalent to 5 capsules of Dr. O'Hara's probiotic professional formula. So this is really a revolution in gut microbiome maintenance, being able to really take concentrated doses of these postbiotic metabolites and do a rapid reset in the gut microbiome.
1: Yeah, and I want to talk about the brilliance of the delivery system. I think some people don't mind swallowing pills. Some people prefer a paste. They prefer something different. And, you know, when I first got it, I'm like, oh, goodness, I hope it's good. And then I opened that little packet. I ate it right then and there, and it was delicious. It didn't have any weird taste. It was very smooth to the point where I could even give it to, like, my young nieces and nephews, and they're eating it without issue.
0: Yeah, pretty pleasant, easy to take, and pleasant for young kids also. And easy delivery system, very user-friendly.
1: Yeah, and when I think about Dr. O'Hara's probiotics, that does not require refrigeration. Does this new product, the new postbiotic concentrate, require refrigeration?
0: No, Kelly, it does not. So that's another user-friendly benefit.
1: Yeah, absolutely. So again, making it easy for people to get in there, re-inoculate things, provide the body what it's so desperately been missing in our day of age of overconsumption of alcohol, fast food, all these different things, microplastics people are talking about. I mean, you really have to go in there and take, you know, make sure we're supporting everything. I heard even people are using this for pets. What can you add to that?
0: Yes, you bet. Well, your dogs and cats, our pets, have a gut microbiome also. And so it will help them. I give it to my cat a little bit, the paste in her cat food every evening. And so I recommend to give it to your pet also.
1: That's great. You know, we have 2 cattle dogs, and that's one of the things. They're, one can eat anything, the other one's sensitive stomach. So again, when we're looking at ourselves, not only as individuals, we need to look at our families. And I think a lot of times when it comes to our kids, we're kind of just waiting to see what happens. And it's interesting, I'll talk to a lot of parents, especially during back to school or when the winter starts, their little immune system works a little bit harder because it's not fully developed. And then they're bringing home these little bugs and stuff to the family. So I've also heard that people incorporate this with their children. Have you heard anything about that, Doctor?
0: Yes, absolutely. I mean, we encourage parents to let their children give a dose of the new postbiotic concentrate to their children, because as I say, it's a quick reset to your gut microbiome and boost your immune system. So it's helpful in numerous different ways.
1: Yeah, and this is brand new. They launched it at Expo in March. I love it. I got to get it a couple months early and give it a go. And it's been something I've consistently stayed on, as well as people in my family. Again, when you think about these things, you know, you think about flavor, taste, but you also have to think about the benefit. Like Dr. Pelton has so eloquently explained to us, we're just not getting it done in our generalized food supply, a large amount of people out there. So it's like, if we can find these little things to incorporate and put into our life and kind of give it, I always tell people like you, Dr. Pelton, like give it the 30-day challenge, see how you like it, see how you feel the difference. But I think this is going to be a really big winner in the space for people who are dealing with those dysbiosis issues, because it is very prevalent. It's not that one out of, you know, 100 are dealing with this, you know, pandemic. So many people came out with dysbiosis.
0: Yeah. It's probably 85 to 90% of people have some level of dysbiosis, and virtually everybody could benefit by consuming these postbiotic metabolites and this new postbiotic concentrate from Essential Formulas. Dr. Rahira's formulation is the fastest and best way to power in these postbiotic metabolites and reset your gut microbiome and your immune system.
1: Dr. O'Hara's postbiotic fermented food concentrate is available at natural retailers across the U.S. So when you're in one of your local health food stores, feel free to look for it. 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Or you can find it all over online or learn more at essentialformulas.com. 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Dr. Pelton, again, I always appreciate all of the information you share with me. Biggest brain that I know. Any parting words that you'd like to leave on our discussion today?
0: I just think this is a revolution in people's ability to create a healthy microbiome. So I encourage people to try the Dr. Here's Reset Challenge and purchase either some Dr. Here's probiotics or the new postbiotic concentrate and give it a try for a couple of weeks. You will notice the difference.
1: 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But spend some time on those links that we're going to put on the weekly highlight page on these three great articles that Dr. Pelton referenced throughout our conversation today. Another thing we're going to go and do is put one of those freshly on our article section. So if you're someone who didn't get in the weekly highlight page on time, just know to go directly to the articles and you'll be able to read up on some of this great content.
0: Thank you, Kelly, and I appreciate all that you do. I'm forever young.
1: Thank you so much. And that does it for our show today, listeners. 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

0: 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Now, add Evenings of Conversation with Salem Media's Mike Gallagher, Scott Jennings, Larry O'Connor, and Jennifer Horn. 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
2: News this hour at Town Hall. I'm Bob Agnew in Washington. Iran has closed the Strait of Hormuz again, citing Israeli attacks in Lebanon and what it calls U.S. bad faith in the interim agreement on the war. Iran's negotiators, meanwhile, heading to Switzerland for talks. The mediator, Pakistan, says they'll get underway tomorrow. Those living in the line of fire in northern Israel, like Khalil Loshak, hope Israel and the Lebanese government can find a solution.
3: I hope that we will not fall into the same traps that we have fallen in the 80s and the 90s, and that we will not have to occupy a part of Lebanon. I hope we will continue with full strength our military actions in southern Lebanon and weaken Hezbollah, and that will suffice to bring us to complete peace with the people and the government of Lebanon.
2: Authorities in Pakistan say two roadside bombs in the northwestern part of the country have killed at least seven people.
4: The first bomb targeted a vehicle, while the second bomb exploded as rescuers responded. Both bombs detonated remotely. Five people died in the first blast, and two died in the second. Meanwhile, a search operation is underway to find those responsible.
2: That is Andrew Stewart reporting. As millions of fans from around the world arrive for the 2026 World Cup competitions, many European visitors are rethinking what they thought they knew about America and Americans. Correspondent John Scott has more details.
5: Social media posts show tourists embracing everyday experiences, from Waffle House breakfast to expansive road trips, while praising American hospitality. A Heartland Institute analysis says the reaction highlights the country's economic freedom and entrepreneurial culture compared to Europe. Communities across the U.S. are welcoming visitors, fueling a sense of national pride as America approaches its 250th birthday. John Scott reporting.
2: More on these stories at Town Hall.
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8: 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This product is not intended to diagnose, treat, cure, or prevent any disease.
9: Hi there, and welcome to Healthline by the fine folks at Purity Products. One of my favorite guests is on the line. We've got Chris Killam, also known as the Medicine Hunter, standing by now. CNN calls Chris the Indiana Jones of natural medicine because he's constantly scouring the globe searching for natural remedies. You may have seen Chris on the Dr. Oz show or maybe on PBS or CBS and also on Fox News where he does a health segment. He's been featured in the New York Times and also on ABC's 2020. Anyway, Chris is joining us today to discuss not one, but three of the hottest nutritional ingredients out there on the market today. Even better, he's teamed up with Purity today to give away a complimentary bottle to everyone out there in the listening audience. So do not, I repeat, do not change that dial. But first, a quick introduction. Chris Killam is an author and an educator. He's written 14 books. He's conducted research in over 30 countries. Again, he's been on with Oprah and Friends and Dr. Oz. Chris, welcome back to the show.
10: Thank you so much. It's always a pleasure to have a great conversation with you.
9: Now, most of us are super busy these days. We want to stay healthy, but quite frankly, it can be daunting. You know, with all the different supplements out there. Now, Chris, you've traveled all over the world learning about different natural remedies. So you really know which ingredients to look for. So tell me this, besides a good multivitamin and some fish oil, maybe a few other things, go into the three super hot nutrients you've been so jazzed about lately.
10: Well, I'm happy to do that. The three super nutrients, as we like to say, are a green tea extract, a turmeric extract called curcumin, and an extract from red wine called resveratrol. And apropos of what you said about my traveling around the world, I've extensively investigated these in their host countries. So I've been in the green tea plantations of China and India and worked with top researchers of this ingredient in those countries. With turmeric, I've been deeply involved with turmeric researchers in India and seen all of that. And with resveratrol, I've worked with scientists in Europe and also in California and Chile and South Africa, all of which are major red wine producing areas. So I've had the opportunity to investigate these things in the field, meet with the top scientists, and my conclusion is that green tea, curcumin from turmeric root, and resveratrol from red wine are remarkable health-enhancing agents that everybody can benefit from in a very, very substantial way.
9: Now, Chris, let's talk about these big three. And it's interesting that they're all found in our diet and all are considered superfoods. The green tea, the curcumin, the resveratrol. Why did you want to combine the three? There's always a method to your madness, if I can say it that way, because you combine these things together. You call it a real game changer.
10: Well, you know, when I look at these, there actually isn't a reason to put them all in separate products. They do go very well together. As you said, they're all food derived. So it's kind of like you can make a salad if you choose out of many vegetables. You don't just have to have a bowl of lettuce or a bowl of cucumbers. And while that's a little bit simplistic, the fact is that all of these are very, very rich in groups of protective compounds that are both antioxidant, so they actually protect our organ systems, so they maintain a healthy inflammatory status in the body. And this is really a big breakthrough. I also like the idea that people can get a concentrated supplement of green tea extract, curcumin extract,

0: antioxidant activity is really critical. There are many antioxidants that people consume that don't actually wind up in the body, or they don't wind up in the body in any significant amounts. The green tea antioxidants, which we know are among the most highly beneficial antioxidants in the entire world, are very well absorbed. They improve plasma antioxidant activity. That is the blood concentration of antioxidants. So what happens is you get this great concentration of antioxidant substances, which are protective compounds floating around in the body and protecting the cells of your body, your organs, every part of your body from premature destruction due to exposure to environmental pollutants and things in the diet.
1: All right, let's switch gears and talk about this curcumin, which is number two on your list. And by the way, these three ingredients are all found in the new green tea combo formula. We're going to be offering a free bottle in a few minutes, but talk to me about the curcumin, which is spelled C-U-R-C-U-M-I-N. Now, most people haven't heard of it, but scientists and researchers know it's one of the most powerful superfoods on the planet. It can positively influence our DNA, maintain joint comfort, healthy inflammation, and more. Can you share some of the incredible headlines on curcumin and tell us why you use this? And we talked about this off air a few minutes ago, this patented curcumin with greater absorption.
0: Okay. Well, first of all, I think while people might not know the term curcumin, they may well know turmeric root, which is a yellow spice, and it shows up in curries, and it's part of the 5,000-year-old Indian Ayurvedic system of medicine. I've been studying turmeric and its derivative curcumin since the 1970s, and I'll say this right off the bat, that there are almost no plant materials in the world as extensively studied as this. A couple of thousand studies can be found in the scientific and medical literature. We know that curcumin is powerfully antioxidant. We know that it has a remarkable capacity to protect the liver, and the liver is our primary detoxifying organ. It greatly enhances joint health. So if people are experiencing joint discomfort due to overuse, this really helps to relieve that. And it's also what we call cardioprotective. It helps to protect the heart. It helps to maintain normal, healthy cholesterol. And one last thing that is really kind of astounding is that curcumin actually causes your body to produce what are called neuroprotective factors in the brain. So it causes your body to produce these agents in the brain that protect the actual tissue of the nerves and the brain itself. There's almost nothing else that we know of that does this. Specifically, the curcumin that you mentioned offers about 7 times the absorption of other curcumin. So when you take 250 milligrams of this stuff, you get about 7 times the activity that you would if you took, say, a comparable amount of another curcumin extract. So this, in my opinion, is one of the most life-enhancing, protective, totally beneficial substances on Earth, and it has just decades of scientific and medical studies to back it up.
1: Now, Chris, I know that we talked already about the green tea and the curcumin in your new green tea formula, which Purity is giving away for free today. But first, tell me about the third nutrient on the list, the resveratrol.
0: Well, resveratrol is one of those remarkable compounds that I just sort of shake my head at how many different things it does. It is found in grapes, in wine grapes. It also shows up in cranberries. What we know about resveratrol is that, like green tea and also like curcumin extract, it's profoundly antioxidant. But more than that, it shows significant properties. When you look at some of the things in the body that happen during aging as a result of fat accumulation in tissue and insulin sensitivity, resveratrol helps to protect against those things. It's a powerful immune regulator. And you know, our immune system is responsible for keeping us healthy. It is remarkably beneficial for the heart. And this is why it's considered one of the keys to the so-called French paradox. You know, the French drink a lot of red wine, they eat a lot of cheese, they smoke cigarettes, and they stay slim and they have good cardiovascular health, which just seems completely unfair. But resveratrol appears to be key in that. And additionally, there is a brain benefit.

0: there is with the curcumin with blood flow to the brain. So when you take resveratrol, you get brain blood flow. This means you get more oxygen to the tissues of the brain. So this is on my short list for all those reasons and for about a dozen more that would just plain take too long to explain.
1: All right, again, we're talking with Chris Killam, also known as the Indiana Jones of natural medicine, sometimes called the medicine hunter as well. Chris, let's laser in on how this wonderful formula that you created in conjunction with Purity Products. I know that Purity's been in business now for, what is it, over 20 years. They've got a top rating from the Better Business Bureau, and people can get a complimentary bottle of this green tea CR today. We'll give that number out in a few minutes. But first, Chris, before we tell our listeners how they can get their very own complimentary bottle of green tea CR, tell me this. If you wanted to buy this green tea plus the patented curcumin plus the resveratrol, I mean, you'd spend close to probably at least $75 for all three bottles in the store. And yet today, Purity Products is giving away a free bottle. How are they able to do this?
0: Well, you can consider it kind of a smart bet. And what I mean by that, first of all, Purity's big, but they're also very strategic. They know that if a person who's listening will pick up the phone, call in and get their free bottle, and it really is free, as in free, as yep. in it doesn't cost you money. 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And when they feel it, they're going to say, gee, I want this as part of my regular daily regimen. 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
1: 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Okay, Chris, talk about some of the headlines just on the green tea that we didn't get to yet. I understand that dieters just love green tea because it supports healthy fat metabolism. Is that right? And what does the research say about green tea when it comes to weight management?
0: Well, this is one of the especially wonderful things about green tea. We know that green tea has thermogenic properties. That is, it has heat-generating properties in the body, so it actually causes your body to burn more calories. So when you eat a meal, you're going to burn more calories from that meal as a result of taking a good, well-made, concentrated green tea extract. In addition, it has specific fat oxidation properties. It actually burns fat. I'm not suggesting that you're going to lose 20 pounds in a week, but I am saying that this is going to help your body to metabolize fat more efficiently. Over time, taking a green tea extract can help you to have a better fat to lean muscle ratio. So from a weight control standpoint, this is very good news. Additionally, green tea helps to stabilize blood glucose or blood sugar. And unstable blood sugar is one of the contributing factors to increased weight. So by stabilizing blood sugar, you have an effect on weight control and weight management. So it's really quite remarkable stuff. You need enough of it. We've got enough of it in green tea CR. It has to be the right extract. We've got the right extract. But the science is there for healthy weight management.
1: All right. Now, Chris, you say that with Purity's formula, it provides you with about 3 cups worth of green tea in each 2-capsule serving. So you get all of the green tea's concentrated benefits for energy, for heart health, for alertness in just 2 caps. Plus, you get the curcumin and the resveratrol, too. So it's easy. You call it your daily shortcut to better health. Explain this idea of a healthy shortcut and explain some of the top benefits as well.
0: Well, I mean, you could, for example, drink 3 cups of good concentrated green tea each day, eat at least 1 really rich curry made with a lot of turmeric root, and drink a couple of glasses of red wine. You could do that every day. Most people will not do that every day, but they still might want the benefits of 3 of the biggest superstar protective health-enhancing nutrients on the entire planet.
1: Again, we're talking with Chris Killam, the medicine hunter. Now, in this new green tea CR formula from Purity, it's really about the research. Share with us some of your favorite studies and the headlines on the curcumin that we didn't get to yet. I know this is one of your favorite ingredients for joint comfort and even for brain health.
0: Well, I especially like the liver protective, heart protective, and joint modifying properties of this stuff. The liver is our greatest detoxifying organ, and we know that we're constantly bombarded by toxins in the environment. In fact, blood studies show that newborn babies contain 200 industrial pollutants in their blood at the time of birth. So we need a functioning, super healthy, very strong liver. We might not think about our livers that much, but we need that. Mm-hmm. And we know that curcumin protects the liver. It keeps it strong. From a cardiac standpoint, it's highly beneficial for the heart. It's very good for maintaining healthy cholesterol and healthy platelet levels. And from a joint standpoint, we have innumerable studies showing overall improvement in joint health and relief and stable inflammatory activity, better joint mobility as a result of taking curcumin. I like the brain protective studies as well. You know, curcumin delivers all this. So I regard it as one of the single most important things that you can put in your body. And I'm very well aware that most people are not going to eat enough raw turmeric root to get the benefits that they should and that they can get from a concentrated curcumin extract.
1: Chris, I don't want to get too technical here, but these antioxidants in green tea are classified as polyphenols. And they really are super powerful and well-respected by scientists. But in this green tea CR formula, there's more. It's got the green tea, it's got the curcumin, the resveratrol that we talked about, plus grape seed extract, bioflavonoids, vitamin C. Can you talk to me about this array of really super antioxidants and polyphenols that you've put in the formula?
0: Well, yeah, I won't say that we kind of went overkill, but I will say that we really, really developed an efficient, comprehensive program here. Grape seed extract contain a group of highly specialized antioxidant compounds that not only do much of what I've already described, but also enhance the physical integrity of tissue in the blood vessels and the skin. So we put those in there for extra boost in antioxidant activity, but also for a specific type of activity that isn't as much addressed by the green tea, the curcumin, and the resveratrol. The bioflavonoids enhance the overall activity of vitamin C, and vitamin C itself is one of the most important nutrients that we can possibly take in. So I would say that we were very, very thorough. You know, when we went through what could be in this product, we said, you know, what would happen if we put in grape seed extract, bioflavonoids, and vitamin C? We realized that we would have an utterly superior formula. And just to reiterate, I want people to experience dynamic health. I want people to feel great. This formula, the green tea CR, will make you feel great. And that's the purpose of it.
1: All right, Chris, I love this green tea CR combination formula. And remember, the CR stands for curcumin and resveratrol. I love that with this complimentary bottle today, our listeners can get started for free. That's great value. What would people expect to pay if they bought all of these separately in the store?
0: Well, I think if they bought high-quality products that contain these ingredients, they'd be into it for about $75 or so, possibly even $80.
1: Yeah.
0: So they'd wind up spending appreciably more than they're going to spend on the green TCR formula. And they still wouldn't get the grapeseed extract. They still wouldn't get the pine bark extract, the bioflavonoids, or the vitamin C.
1: Chris, what kind of results can people expect to see? What can they expect to feel once they start taking this formula?
0: I think that people will feel greater joint mobility and comfort. I think they'll feel more energy. Because these ingredients also help to stabilize and maintain natural healthy blood sugar control, I think they'll have more sustained energy throughout the day. And I would just suspect that people will have an experience of greater vitality. When you have a more highly functional immune system, you just feel more energy and better overall. It's kind of, you know, like those days when you get up and go, wow, I feel great. This is a wow, I feel great formula.
1: Now, Chris, the green tea CR, let me get this straight. It provides about 3 cups worth of green tea in each 2-capsule serving. Plus, you get the antioxidant equivalent of several servings of fruits and vegetables. Plus, you get the resveratrol and the joint comfort and brain function benefits of the curcumin. I mean, wow, all in one formula. In the last 2 minutes, talk to me about this shortcut to better health and why you want everyone listening to this program to call now for that complimentary bottle of green tea CR.
0: Okay. Fortunately, there's an immense body of science that has been growing steadily for the past 20 years, and it's really rich science now. We know that of the various plant-derived substances that exist, green tea extract, curcumin extract, and resveratrol extract are at the absolute top of the list of protective, vitality-enhancing, overall health-promoting compounds. There just isn't anything like these. They're in the green tea CR, CR standing for curcumin and resveratrol, product in meaningful amounts. People will take this product. They're going to feel the difference. You're going to feel energy. You're going to feel more vitality. You're just plain going to feel better, kind of more fluid and in that flow of good health.
1: Sure.
0: So I want people to experience that. And given that they can get a free bottle, I'm also not saying, now put yourself at great risk and spend a lot of money. I say, no, try it free. Let the product speak for itself.
1: Chris Killam, as always, fascinating information. We appreciate your insight. Thanks so much.
0: Thank you. It's always a pleasure to speak with you.
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6: With SRN News, I'm Bob Agnew in Washington. Iran says it has closed the Strait of Hormuz again, citing Israeli attacks in Lebanon and what it calls U.S. bad faith in their interim agreement on the war. Those living in the line of fire in northern Israel, like Elil Lashak, hope that Israel and the Lebanese government find a solution to their conflict.
7: I hope that we will not fall into the same traps that we have fallen in the 80s and the 90s, and that we will not have to occupy a part of Lebanon. I hope we will continue with full strength our military actions in southern Lebanon and weaken Hezbollah, and that will suffice to bring us to complete peace with the people and the government of Lebanon.
6: Authorities in Pakistan say 2 roadside bombs in the northwestern part of the country have left at least 7 people dead. No group has claimed responsibility so far, but suspicion is likely to fall on the Pakistani Taliban. This is SRN News.
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0: Hello and welcome to Johnny on the Spot, where we talk about all things related to precious metals, gold, silver, and what's happening in today's markets. 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
1: And I'm her husband, Johnny, and we're a family-owned precious metals firm that's been helping Americans buy and sell bullion since 1973. And on this show, we like to cut through the noise, share what we're seeing day-to-day with our clients, and help them make the best decisions they can about precious metals.
0: Absolutely. My father started CMI Gold and Silver more than 50 years ago, and we've served clients nationwide from the beginning through education. 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
1: Yeah, and our website is CMIGS.com. I'll say that one more time, CMIGS.com. On Instagram, we are CMI Gold Silver. 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
0: Today, we're going to tackle a topic that has appeared in headlines over the past couple of years, YouTube videos, and a lot of email subject lines. This idea that there is a silver shortage and that silver prices are being massively manipulated. Although the headline that silver prices are being manipulated has been around at least half the time that we've been in business.
1: Maybe longer.
0: But before we jump into the modern drama, I want to give silver a little bit of the spotlight silver deserves.
1: Okay.
0: There's a phrase, all that glitters is not gold, meaning not everything that looks valuable, attractive, or true on the surface actually is. But silver is one of those things that really does live up to its shine. Today, we're going to sing the praises of the precious metal silver and talk about it because it's often overshadowed by its gold counterpart.
1: Yeah, I mean, I even heard it called the poor man's gold, which I don't like that phrase.
0: I never liked that.
1: No, I think that's dumb. I think silver's a really cool metal. So we're going to talk about that. But they've both been used as currency for thousands of years. I mean, but actually, silver has a longer history and as a standardized form of money. So why don't you start off with a quick history lesson?
0: Silver was first mined around 3000 BCE in Anatolia, which is modern-day Turkey. At first, it was used for jewelry and religious objects, and later it became a form of currency by weight. Eventually, the first standardized silver coins, such as the Athenian tetradrachm, were minted and widely circulated. That marked a major shift in how silver was used as money.
1: Yeah, I mean, you could say that Athenian tetradrachm 10 times, you could get a prize, I think, but... So early on, silver was valued for its luster and its resistance to corrosion, all right? It showed up in jewelry, tableware, and religious objects. Ancient civilizations also recognized that silver had antimicrobial properties. So they used it in food preservation, and they even used it for healing. And you can even use it for healing today. You can get colloidal silver today from your local apothecary.
0: Silver's role as a dominant global currency expanded dramatically with the discovery of massive silver deposits in the Americas, especially in Mexico, Bolivia, and Peru. In the 1500s, those discoveries sent global silver production through the roof and reshaped world trade and entire economies.
1: Yeah, so the influx of silver from the Americas fundamentally altered global trade because a huge portion of it would flow into Asia, particularly China, where silver became the dominant currency and the basis of all the economy. Now, closer to home, okay, the discovery of the Comstock Lode in 1859, a very famous discovery. It was a discovery made in Nevada, and it played a huge role in economic development of the American West.
0: In the late 19th century, many nations began abandoning the silver standard in favor of the gold standard. In the United States, that shift is often referred to as the crime of 1873, when silver was effectively demonetized. We have an article on our website, cmigs.com, titled The Demise of Silver in U.S. Coinage, for more information on the subject if you're interested.
1: Yeah, so over time, As countries adopted the gold standard, silver lost its official role as money. But it didn't disappear. It continued to be used in industry, in technology, as an investment metal, which is basically where we find ourselves today.
0: So silver has this long, rich history as money and as a practical metal. And yet in today's headlines, what we mostly hear are dramatic claims about shortages and manipulation. So in the rest of the show, we're going to look at what's really going on with silver today, how it's mined, why it behaves differently from gold, and what you should make of all those shortage stories. So let's start with that word shortage. When people call us and say, I've heard there's no silver left, they're usually reacting to one of two things. Either they can't find a specific product, maybe the 1 ounce silver eagle, for example, or a certain brand of silver bar. Or they've watched a video claiming that the world is literally running out of silver.
1: And I believe that those two things are very different in and of themselves.
0: Different situations.
1: Yes,
0: exactly. We have absolutely seen where certain products are hard to get. That's a product shortage. It's usually a bottleneck at the mint or an issue with fabrication or with shipping. That is not the same as the planet running out of silver.
1: Very different. And there are analysts who have been very patient about explaining this, ad nauseum most of the time. One of them is Jeffrey Christian. He's the managing director of the CPM Group, a commodities research firm known for its analysis of precious metal, of precious and industrial metals. Mr. Christensen is considered one of the most knowledgeable experts on precious metals markets. He spent years walking through the numbers, inventories, and how the futures markets actually work. And a lot of the end-of-the-world silver shortage claims, they just do not add up with the data that's provided.
0: And we appreciate that transparency. Even though it's not attention-grabbing, it's not silver prices to the moon by next Tuesday, it's here are the numbers, here's what they mean. We've put a lot of his material into our own research library because we want our clients to have that kind of grounded perspective.
1: Yeah.
0: So when you hear the word shortage, it's worth asking, are we talking about a temporary squeeze and a specific coin, or are we talking about actual mine supply and above ground supplies? Those are very different conversations. I think it helps to bring this down to earth a little bit, Johnny. So let's talk about how we actually get silver at CMI Gold and Silver, because we're not just reading about this. We're living it every day.
1: Yeah, sure. So the silver that we get comes from a few main places. We buy from large wholesalers and refiners. We buy from mints that produce coins and bars. And of course, we buy from retail public or anyone who is selling the product back into the market. And they do that for a number of reasons, Shannon. Maybe they need some cash. Maybe they inherited it. Some people just want to rebalance their portfolios. And of course, there's profit taking, which, you know, you hold on to it for a while. It's kind of nice to take some profits.
0: Yes. In other words, silver is constantly moving. It's coming out of the ground. It's being refined. It's being recycled. And it's changing hands every day.
1: Right. So when someone says there's no silver anywhere and lead you to believe that the sky is falling, kind of like Chicken Little, the sky is falling, and they give you some anxiety, it just doesn't match what we see. It never has. And we've said that over and over and over again. Are there times when premiums go up and certain products are hard to find? Well, yes, that happens. But silver itself is still available. It always has been. It may not always be in the exact form, coin, or bar that you want, or the exact premium that you want, on the exact day you want, but the bottom line is it's always available.
0: And that's usually what our conversations with clients are about. For example, there are certain times during the year that the U.S. Mint Silver Eagle inventory is tight. In the fall, the U.S. Mint begins slowing current Eagle production in preparation for minting next year's coin. When this happens, there are other options for silver purchases, and we present what's available at the time and how the pricing works. Now, to really understand why the word shortage gets used so loosely, we need to talk about how silver is mined.
1: Yeah, it's very interesting.
0: You shared an analogy, Johnny, with me recently from the Mises Institute that applies very well to silver production. It wasn't about silver at all. It was about beef and leather, but it explains a lot about silver mining.
1: You know, when I read that, I thought it was a great way to picture it. And the idea is very simple, okay? If you can imagine that all of a sudden the price of beef goes way up, doubles, triples, whatever, ranchers will look at that and say, I think we need to put more cattle on our ranch. And so they do.
0: It's worthwhile to do so. But every time you raise more cattle, you don't just get more steaks. You also get more hides.
1: Right, which is leather. And that leather is the byproduct of the beef. Now, they're not raising the cows for leather. They're raising them for the beef production, for the meat. But every cow that gets processed means another hide or more leather. So if beef prices soar and ranchers raise more and they raise more cattle, all of a sudden you got a lot more leather, right?
0: So even though beef is expensive, the price of leather can actually go down because there's so much more leather coming onto the market.
1: You know, and that's the key. When something is a byproduct, its supply is tied to the main product, not to its own price alone.
0: And silver, in many cases, is like the leather in this story. It's not always the main event for the miner. It's something that comes along with the mining of other metals.
1: Right.
0: Let's dig into that just a little bit, because I think a lot of people picture silver like they picture gold. Big, shiny veins in the rock that you can see and follow along the rock.
1: Yeah. Just like the classic movies, you know, they see this big, bright streak of gold, and they've hit the mother lode in the rock wall, and they dance around, and it's a lot of fun. But that's not really how silver shows up in nature, okay? It's much more lackluster. In most cases, it's found mixed in with other minerals like lead, zinc, copper, and even gold. It's in the ore, not a vein, and once it's in the ore and they mine it, then they separate it out in the refining process.
0: So you're not down in a mine seeing this obvious silver vein running through the rock wall?
1: No, not typically. And that kind of leads to an important part from some of the research that I've looked at. I've found out that roughly 70% of all newly mined silver comes as a byproduct from other mining metals or ore. Okay, there's only about 30% comes from primary silver mines, or 30% of the mines that mine silver make up that content. So only about 30% is mined specifically for silver, where it is the product they're targeting.
0: Okay. So think about that. Most of the new silver the world uses is not coming from a silver mine in the way that we might imagine. It's coming along for the ride when miners are really going after copper or zinc or gold.
1: Right. And that has like huge implications on the price of silver. Okay. If you're a copper miner, you're making decisions based on copper prices, not the silver prices, okay? If copper is profitable, you keep mining and the silver keeps coming, okay? And that's whether the silver price is high or low. It's coming with the ore.
0: But on the flip side, if silver prices spike, you can't just flip a switch and double global silver production, because you'd have to double all that other mining activity also.
1: Exactly. So the silver supply does not respond to price the way people sometimes assume.
0: Now let's connect this to the manipulation conversation. When people say silver is being held down, it should be $200 an ounce, they're usually imagining a world where silver supply responds directly and quickly to price, as if there's a big dial somewhere someone is turning.
1: Yeah. But in the real world, the non-make-believe world, because so much silver is the byproduct, that supply is anchored to those other metals. You can't just say, well, silver's too cheap, so we're going to just shut it off. We're going to just shut off 70% of the global production. Those mines are running for copper, zinc, and gold. And as long as those metals are profitable, guess what? The silver keeps flowing.
0: And now we're not saying that markets are perfect. We're not saying that.
1: No.
0: There have been real cases where traders were fined for bad behavior, spoofing and other tactics. It's been documented. Spoofing is a form of market manipulation where a trader places a large non-bona fide order with the intent to cancel the order before execution, which creates a false impression of demand and supply in order to move the price.
1: Right, right. But if you zoom out and look at the big picture, okay, the major drivers of silver over time are things like industrial demand, which includes solar panels, electronics, metal uses, and investment demand. This unique supply situation where most of the time silver is only along for the ride.
0: Yes, yes. So there's also lots of other uses for silver in medicine, things like that.
1: So we talk about big price movements, especially the big sudden swings that make headlines, right? There are really two main reasons why that happens. And that's the two main reasons why silver moves the way that it moves. The first is simply investment demand. There's a lot of buyers, okay? When investors get nervous about economy or inflation or geopolitical events, they rush into the safe haven of silver and gold. And that's going to drive the price up really fast.
0: And when they feel more confident, they sell and the price can drop just as fast.
1: Exactly. Now, the second reason, Shannon, is a little more technical, but it's important to understand it or at least to get an idea. Large moves can happen when the futures markets are rolling to the new contract. Okay. Without getting too far into the weeds, because that could be probably a whole show in and of itself. Futures contracts, they have expiration dates. Okay. And so when one contract is about to expire, traders then need to either buy or move some way, sell, trade, or some way to the next month's contract. And when that happens, there's a massive amount of silver on paper that moves, and you can see some huge price swings. And that the reason that is because that's just the way the futures market work. And there's a lot of other reasons, but without getting into the weeds, suffice it to say
0: there's a hint that there's more. It's not manipulation. It's not necessary manipulation. It's just the mechanics of how silver is traded on the futures exchanges.
1: Right. It can look really dramatic. All right. And people can assume something shady is happening. But a lot of times, that's just the normal process of silver. If the contracts roll over, they combine, and it changes with investor. It changes with investor sentiment. It's just the way it works.
0: Now, that's a very different story than a handful of people in a dark room deciding the price every day. But, for example, 2011 was a period of record high silver prices. And those prices peaked in April at nearly $50 an ounce. This and a combination of factors, including investor demand during the global economic crisis, as well as increased industrial usage, particularly in the booming solar panel industry, created what many called at that time a silver shortage. While specific shortages of certain high purity bars existed, the overall supply of raw silver was not depleted, but rather, as we've mentioned, a tight market emerged for specific product types. At that time, it was mostly 100-ounce silver bars.
1: Right.
0: All this combined with investor speculation, price volatility, and panic buying created what many called at that time a shortage of silver. Let me just mention here that at that time when we were in business, we didn't have any product to sell because it was all being purchased.
1: Right.
0: I remember this very vividly. We had a recording on our show.
1: On the phones.
0: On the phone when people called in to buy.
1: You want a 1,000-ounce bar?
0: That's all we have.
1: Then stay on the line. If you don't, hang up.
0: We don't have any other product. That was pretty incredible at that time.
1: Yeah. Yeah. But if you're going to buy silver with your hard-earned money, we really think that you deserve an explanation that goes deeper than the sky is falling. You know, it hit me on the head. Silver shortage, manipulation, all these anxiety words. You deserve to understand how the mining works, how supply chain works, how demand actually shows up in the real market, and yes, even how the futures markets can create short-term volatility.
0: So if I'm listening to this and I've heard all about the silver shortage talk, what am I supposed to do with this information?
1: Well, if you're Chicken Little, you got to wear a hard hat. I'd say first and foremost, don't let fear be your main decision-making strategy. You never win when you're afraid and you buy something, okay? If someone's telling you, you have to buy right now because there's no silver left, it's going to go to the moon. Calm down. Take a deep breath, all right? There can be tightness in certain products, but that's not the same, Shannon, as the world is running out of silver.
0: Yes. Second, think of silver as a long-term piece of your overall plan, not a lottery ticket. It can be a great diversifier, a tangible asset alongside your paper investments, but it's volatile and moves as we've talked about.
1: Yeah, and we really want everybody to invest with their eyes wide open. Don't invest because somebody promises you that silver is going to be, you know, $200 in 2 days by I don't know, pick a date, April 1st, that April Fool's Day, by the way, or a specific date. So just keep your eyes open and understand that silver moves the way it moves because of investment demand and what we talked about.
0: And market fundamentals.
1: And market fundamentals.
0: Market aspects, not exactly, not yeah. Because it's being manipulated. And that's where talking to a live or a real person helps. We have a firm where you can call and speak with people on the phone. You can ask questions. You can talk about your situation and get information from someone who's been around for many years in this industry and to help you decide what's best for you. And not some YouTube algorithm or a newsletter headline that's saying the sky is falling and silver is being manipulated.
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1: 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And I always like to say, do something good for somebody soon. Take care until next time. 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
4: 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The Answer. On July 4th, 1776, a group of seemingly ordinary men made an extraordinary decision in a small room in Philadelphia. They put their names to a document that would change the world. The Declaration of Independence wasn't just a breakup letter for King George. It was a bold statement of principle that our rights don't come from government, but from God, that all men are created equal, and that liberty is worth risking everything for. Today, 250 years later, those words still matter, because America isn't just a place. It's an idea born in courage, sustained by sacrifice, and passed from generation to generation. Celebrating America 250.
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7: News this hour at Town Hall. I'm Bob Agnew in Washington. Russian bombs have struck an apartment building in the Ukrainian city of Kharkiv. Authorities said the bombardment killed at least one person and injured nine others. Iran has closed the Strait of Hormuz again, citing Israeli attacks in Lebanon and what it calls U.S. bad faith in their interim agreement.
8: Friday, President Donald Trump said he was optimistic.
9: Well, those ships are flowing out of the Hormuz Strait like nobody's ever seen before.
8: Today, Israeli strikes on southern Lebanon killed at least 16 people, hours after reports of a ceasefire agreement. Israel vows to keep Israeli forces in southern Lebanon until any threat to Israel is eliminated. Hezbollah refuses to halt its attacks unless Israel commits to withdrawing from Lebanon, something Iran is also pressing for. Yesterday, Trump said this of the agreement with Iran.
9: And it's 60 days, I have to make a deal, otherwise we will do things that won't make them happy.
8: I'm Lisa Dwyer.
7: Former Deputy National Security Advisor K.T. McFarland says that President Trump has done a good job of getting many of the Arab countries united against Iran.
10: So we now have a coalition of the Gulf Arab countries and Israel and the United States. That is the best guarantee for Israel's ongoing security that they could possibly ask for.
7: And McFarland spoke this week with the Salem Radio Network. A GOP congressman cites facts about gang violence as he staves off a charge of racism from a Democrat on Capitol Hill.
11: Texas Republican Brandon Gill pushed back against racism accusations from Arizona Democrat Yasemin Ansari. This comes after Mr. Gill warned about cultural changes from mass migration, citing Britain's gang scandal. Congressman Gill highlighted his own family's diversity and declared that the racist label no longer works to silence debate.
7: And that is correspondent Andrew Stewart reporting. More on these stories at townhall.com.
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7: President Trump presiding over a Medal of Honor ceremony at the White House and mentioned the markets and how well they were doing on Friday.
13: President Trump awarding the Medal of Honor to a service member who fought in Afghanistan and to two Vietnam veterans. Prior to the ceremony at the White House, the president mentioning the deal with Iran and how U.S. markets are reacting.
14: We have some very important businesses to take care of. I just do want to say, though, the stock market just hit a new all-time high. The 401ks just hit a new all-time high. And oil is dropping like a rock. Other than that, it's another day in paradise.
13: Laura Winters reporting.
7: The head of Latin America's top development bank has made a case to Pope Leo XIV about the potential of rare earth mining. Ilan Goldfahn, the head of the Inter-American Development Bank, argues it could benefit Latin America if done responsibly. You'll find breaking news and analysis at townhall.com. New allegations are raising questions about financial dealings tied to California Governor Newsom.
15: Reports claim nonprofit and political fundraising linked to Governor Gavin Newsom and his wife directed millions into a for-profit media company. Well, the governor set a record for so-called behested donations from businesses with interests before the state. The allegations also point to broader criticism of one-party rule in California.
7: That is John Scott reporting. UK police continue their investigation into a deadly train crash.
16: The incident occurred on lines connecting St. Pancras Station to central England in Scotland. Photos on social media show victims with head bandages and two damaged trains still on the tracks. Bedfordshire Fire and Rescue crews arrived at the scene after the incident was reported. The Times of London reports that Bedford Hospital staff have been alerted to possibly expect up to 50 victims. I'm Haya Pinjwani.
7: You'll find more on these stories at townhall.com.
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19: 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That seems very unlikely. But there is hope out there that the Middle East can be remade through this process, particularly through the ultimate goal of keeping the Iranian terrorists from having a nuclear weapon.
18: 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The Answer. 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
21: Good Thursday morning from your nation's capital. You've almost made it, folks.

Here in Washington, D.C., she has some grave concerns about the socialist that has now been elected mayor, it appears. I mean, technically, a Republican could rise up and win the general election this fall, but I don't. You know, when a conservative Republican wins the mayor's race of Washington, D.C., we're going to have a big party. We're also going to do that party coinciding with the celebration of unicorns flying out of my butt. Because it will all happen around the same time. I'm sorry, there's not going to be a conservative Republican, any kind of Republican. A socialist Republican can't win, if there is such a thing, the mayorship of D.C. We'll talk to Alyssa D'Souza coming up in 30 minutes about that. Our 7 o'clock hour brings us Charlie Spearing on the president's trip to France, Katie McFarland on the Iran Memorandum of Understanding, Daniel Turner about data centers. We'll also talk to you about data centers, a big conversation that I'm dying to have with you about data centers and where you stand on these things, because everybody is worked up about them on all sides of the equation, and it's the kind of thing that cuts across party lines, which I enjoy delving into. That said, we've got to talk about this Memorandum of Understanding. Everyone's got an opinion on it. You know what they say about opinions. And I got to be honest with you, I'm very skeptical of a lot of people who are screaming that this is Trump has betrayed the world and this is going to be a blight on Trump's legacy and this is the worst thing ever. I said yesterday, there's three factions out there that are criticizing the president. Now, one faction will criticize the president on the day he cures cancer. They'll criticize the president if he, you know, whatever he does, they hate him. Okay, so just disregard all of them. They can't be taken seriously. Yeah, when I see Antony Blinken quoted, when I see Jake Sullivan quoted about their opinion, Ben Rhodes or Barack Obama, their opinion on this, Hillary Clinton's opinion on this, why do we care what their opinion is, right? They're never going to say, yeah, Trump did a good job here, and it's a great thing, right? All right, so just set them aside. You've also got a faction of people who have always hated President Trump. They have always been against President Trump. They have signed on to articles and magazine issues that are basically never Trump. Now, they may have come around after the fact and said, oh, you know, I was wrong about Trump. He's not all that bad, but, you know, he's also kind of bad. And, you know who I'm talking about. I would also look askance at people who are now just screaming with blood out of their eyes how angry they are at Donald Trump. Because, frankly, they never really liked President Trump that much anyway, and they saw in him the opportunity to get some things done that they've always wanted to get done. And a lot of those people have always, or at least for 20 years plus, they've wanted to bomb Iran into oblivion. They wanted George W. Bush to just continue right across the border from Iraq into Iran. And so they were very excited when Donald Trump started to give them their wish and start bombing Iran. And now that the president is entering into this memorandum of understanding and initiating 60 days of negotiations over the disposition of the uranium and the nuclear exploration by the country of Iran, they're very angry. And they're calling him names. And they're going nuts. Now, there's another faction who never wanted a bomb to drop in the first place. They are really upset. And these are people who have supported the president, and they never wanted him to engage in this. And the second that they did, they said, that's it. He's a fraud. He's a phony. He's betrayed America first. Is that I don't take them very seriously either. So now where does that leave us? Where does that leave you? Where does that leave me? Well, I'll tell you. There are certain voices that are sort of falling between the cracks here that I find to have some credibility. People like, believe it or not, people like Lindsey Graham, who, let's face it, has criticized the president, has not necessarily been there at times for the president. Also, he's one of those people who has wanted to bomb Iran into oblivion for many decades. People like my friend, longtime friend, and frankly mentor, Hugh Hewitt, conservative talk radio host. Hugh Hewitt is an analyst of these things, and he's being very, well, circumspect about this. He's actually hesitant to attack the president. He's actually looking at the memorandum of understanding, breaking it down, and analyzing it in a pretty, I think, sober way.
And I want to get to his announcement.

0: analysis in a minute. But those people who have always wanted to bomb Iran, or who have been sort of in the neocon camp, as it were, of wanting to have a very aggressive U.S. military stance in the Middle East in support of our ally Israel against our enemies, those people who are looking at this saying, wait a second, guys, this isn't as crazy as everybody is screaming that it is, those people have caught my attention. I think they're worth paying attention to. So we'll get to Hugh Hewitt's analysis in a second. But first, I want to pick up what the president had to say, specifically addressing the question from Peter Doocy of Fox News Channel saying, hey, what's with this $300 billion? You keep hearing the $300 billion, right? But here's the president addressing that.
1: There's some element to this where you send the vice president. If it works out, great. You look like a genius for sending him. And if it doesn't work out, it's the vice president's
2: fault. I like that idea, Sure. What? This way, if it works out, I'm going to take the credit. If it doesn't work out, I'm blaming J.D. You better be careful, J.D. He's going to turn his plane around and get the hell out of here. Yeah, I like that idea.
0: By the way, that was a joke, everybody. I don't think he's really throwing J.D. Vance under the bus. And by the way, for everybody who's like, oh, where's Marco? No, Marco was actually standing right behind him and over his shoulder, along with Bessent, along with Witkoff. They're all in on this, all right? And by the way, to preempt J.D. Vance flying to Geneva to sign this thing, he actually ended up signing it last night in Versailles, late at night, like 1 in the morning, French time. Versailles doesn't have a great history with peace treaties, so maybe that wasn't the best imagery. But let's go to cut 11. That's the one we're looking for. 11 or 9, whichever one you want to do. Let's do that now.
1: You've been clear, President Trump, the United States is not going to directly pay Iran, but the U.S. is going to let the Iranians start making billions of dollars, selling oil, accessing this reconstruction fund.
2: Only if they're doing things right. We're not doing anything. We're not putting up money. Only if they're doing things right. If they're doing things right, if people want to invest, they can invest. But they had this $300 million fund. It's only $300 billion fund. It's only if they're doing things right. Remember this also. When you talk about billions of dollars, they've had much more than $1 trillion worth of damage done. They got a long way. They'll be 15 to 20 years to rebuild what they have right now. So they have to behave themselves. If they're not behaving, they get hit again. You know, they'll be hit again because we can do it very easily. It's going to take a long way for them to build back their anti-aircraft stuff.
1: Can you explain, though, what the difference is between giving Iran U.S. dollars and unfreezing U.S. dollars for
2: The unfreezing is an easy one to answer. We have taken a lot of their money, and we have their money. We have taken their money. It's not our money. It's their money, and we froze it. At a certain point in time, I guess we're going to have to give it back. You know, if we didn't give it back, nobody would ever invest in the dollar again.
0: So what the president is saying there, obviously, is, yeah, we've frozen their money. When do we give it back? Well, we give it back when they can demonstrate that they're going to be part of the world community. And again, I'm not advocating for this memorandum. I'm explaining to you what the thought process is from the White House behind this memorandum. That every single dollar amount that is dictated in this memorandum of understanding that could flow to Iran, number one, what you need to know is none of it is U.S. tax dollars. Number two, most of it is Iran's money that we have frozen because of sanctions and what have you over the years. Or number three, the money is coming from investments by their Arab neighbors that they decide they want to make. If Saudi Arabia wants to pump money into Persia, let them. We won't stand in the way. But only if, and this is the key, only if Iran demonstrates, based on hitting certain benchmarks of performance, that they are ready to join the world of nations and no longer be the world's pariah. That's what the White House is saying. That's what they are claiming is the backbone of this entire agreement. That, yes, there's a whole lot in here about what Iran gets, but they get nothing until they actually hit certain performance marks. The only thing they get immediately is the alleviation of the naval blockade that we have on their ports and they're able to sell oil in certain...
3: It happens quietly. No warning label, no recall notice, no breaking news alert. 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
0: Listen, Hugh Hewitt, I think it's fair to say, is probably a neocon. If we're going to call people neocons, he's not a crazy dude like Bill Kristol, who, like, you know, flew off the handle and now supports you know, abortion on demand because that's what real conservatives do. No, Hugh Hewitt is, I think, a pretty sober analyst of these things, and he definitely wants America to have a robust foreign policy and national security stance and military stance in the Middle East. He's also a lawyer. He's also worked in government. He knows how these documents are written and what they mean. This 14-point memorandum of understanding is not a deal. Everyone stop calling it a deal. Everyone stop calling it a peace treaty, for that matter. I made a flippant joke about Versailles just to be funny. But no, this is not a peace agreement. It's not a treaty. It's a memorandum of understanding. What this does is it immediately does a very small handful of things. It immediately has both sides agree to basically continue the ceasefire, no more military action against each other, number one. Number two, immediately begin a 60-day negotiation over the most important part, the thing that brought us to this point, which was the enriched uranium that still exists and the ongoing nuclear plan, the nuclear weapons exploration or experimentation that Iran continues to be bound and determined to pursue. Number three, it lifts the U.S. blockade on naval ports. And number four, it ends the blockade of the Strait of Hormuz. So there's a free flow of oil for the world economy. And by the way, gas prices here in America yesterday dropped below $4 on average for the first time since before the military actions began. So already you're seeing a direct residual response on this. That's what this thing does immediately. Everything else in this memorandum of understanding is framed within the context of if we now can move forward on ending the nuclear program once and for all and handing over the enriched uranium or depleting the enriched uranium that remains, then these other things can happen. And I think any fair-minded observer, whether it's naive or not, can honestly say that, listen, in a perfect world, if Iran stops being the world's bully, if Iran can come back from the brink of where they've been for five decades, if Iran stops trying to destroy Israel, destroy America, and destroy our allies, then sure, we can encourage investment. We can, you know, we did this with Libya, if you remember. Under George W. Bush, he was pursuing nuclear weapons as well. And after, in the midst of the global war on terror, we actually reached a point where Gaddafi ended up turning back. Do you remember all of this? Muammar Gaddafi decided, all right, fine, I don't want nuclear weapons anymore. I don't want to be the world's pariah anymore. You guys are too busy over with Iraq and Al-Qaeda. I don't like Al-Qaeda either. And he worked at, now that all blew up with the Arab Spring and Obama and Hillary deciding that they were going to go in there and overthrow Muammar Gaddafi, and we bombed the hell out of them for 8 months. By the way, everyone forgets that Barack Obama dropped more bombs than anyone in history over Libya, but that's neither here nor there. It's not unprecedented to have a country run as a theocratic dictatorship suddenly turn around, especially after you've killed the top leadership structure and debilitated so much of their infrastructure the way we have over the last several months, for them to say, okay, we're done now. Oh, but Iran said that they went. Of course Iran says that. Just stop for a minute. Try to take your partisan hat off and just analyze this. And I think that's what Hugh Hewitt has done. Here's what Hugh said. He said, the paragraph that swallows all the other paragraphs of the Memorandum of Understanding appears to be number eight. Number eight, paragraph number eight, postpones specifics of the removal destruction of all enriched uranium by 60 days. Everything else boils down to Iran can export oil and will not molest the strait. That's the bottom line on this thing. You can sell oil now. Don't mess with the strait. And while that's going on, we're going to move forward with the nuclear talks. The other provisions, Hugh Hewitt says, are contingent upon that future agreement. It is, in a phrase, a ceasefire. While the parties negotiate for a minimum of 60 days, while oil and other trade through the strait resumes, and presumably with Israel, United Arab Emirates, and our Gulf allies, harden their infrastructure, and the U.S. conducts intense battle damage assessment. In other words, everything else in this memorandum of understanding is contingent on reaching a deal on uranium. And if they don't, then we're right back where we started. That seems to be a sober and intelligent assessment of where we are right now. We'll continue talking about
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0: So Connor and Company this morning from your nation's capital in the Relief Factor studio. By the way, one other quick thing on that I meant to mention, because I hear a lot of people saying, oh, you guys, if Obama had come up with this deal with Iran, if Kamala had negotiated this deal with Iran, you'd hate it. You'd be screaming about it. And let me just say for the record, you're absolutely right. 100% we would. Because from my perspective, politically, they don't deserve to have our trust on things like this. What is Kamala Harris's track record on the world stage in negotiating major deals involving Middle East hostilities? We know what Barack Obama's history had been. Yes, he won the Nobel Peace Prize before he even took office and did anything. And, well, his compliance with the Arab Spring that brought misery and turmoil to that region, I think, sort of puts him on the sidelines in terms of earning our trust on an issue like this. But it's a fair argument. If somebody that I did not support or I was not ideologically aligned with came back with this agreement in their hands, I'd be calling them Neville Chamberlain and screaming for them to be kicked out of office. The difference is, has President Trump earned the right to have your trust on this and watch it play out? And I think the guy who engineered the Abraham Accords, he's earned that trust. Not to mention other peace agreements, not to mention the robust use of the U.S. military in Venezuela, in killing Iranian Soleimani, and other uses of our military at times to be able to protect America's interests. I think that that guy deserves the benefit of the doubt until proven otherwise. So, you're right. I'd hate it if it were Obama. It's not Obama. All right, enough on that. Like I said, we're going to talk to KT McFarland coming up at 7:30 about this issue. And, of course, there's going to be plenty of conversation all morning long about it. I want to shift gears now and focus back to the nation's capital, where, as we mentioned yesterday, the Democrat primary was completed with a clear-cut victor. She'll be the new mayor because the general election in D.C. never really matters because D.C. is dominated by one political party, the Democrats. So if you win the Democrat primary, you're basically going to win the general election. And that winner is one Janice George. Janice George is a socialist, and she led the charge in defunding the police and reimagining the police in our community even before the George Floyd incident of June 2020. Yeah, she's a real visionary. For people who care about crime and law and order and safety on the streets in Washington, D.C., this could be a disaster. Joining us right now is a woman who has become an outspoken advocate on behalf of citizens' rights and on behalf of law and order and actually enforcing criminal law in Washington, D.C. It is Alyssa D'Souza. She's a D.C. public safety advocate and a D.C. crime citizen watchdog. Alyssa, thanks for joining us. I'm worried. I'm worried about the new mayor. What about you?
20: Oh, yes, very much.
0: So, can you give us a bit of a background about what her history has been in terms of law enforcement and in terms of actually addressing the very real violent crime situation in Washington, D.C.?
20: Yeah, so her platform is focused on prevention, intervention, youth services, mental health resources, and all these important investments. And I don't think that necessarily the residents in D.C. disagree with that. I think the disagreement comes from the urgency and the balance when someone doesn't show up to these programs or doesn't utilize these resources. You know, we need to address the root crime and need visible enforcement. We need that accountability and those tools to address the problems that are happening currently right now every day in our local neighborhoods.
0: Yeah, when people come in and say, you know, we need to have programs and crime prevention and social workers working with the root of the problem, I'm not against that necessarily, but the problem is politicians like Ms. Lewis George, she wants to replace basic law and order criminal policing with those sort of things. If you can add on to it, great. And you can get to the root of the problem for the next generation of criminals. But we've got criminals right now. And if there's a mob of teens who are going and plowing through a drugstore and ripping everything off the shelves and or involved in a gang fight in the park right next to your apartment building, social workers aren't going to fix that. At least that's my opinion.
20: Yeah, I don't disagree. I do not think that we have a shortage of these programs. I think the biggest challenge is that these teens and these teen takeovers and repeated disorders aren't necessarily choosing these programs. They don't want to participate in the program. So creating more programs or these community hubs, as she called them, it may help some youth, but the kids that are gathering outside the ballpark or throwing chairs at the local Chipotle here, they aren't usually the kids that are asking where the nearest workforce development program is on the street, at least when I'm walking by.
0: Alyssa D'Souza is our guest. You live in the Navy Yard area because you're constantly reporting on the criminal behavior down there. Navy Yard seems to have become this sort of microcosm of what's going on in Washington. And this is a neighborhood when they built the baseball stadium and a lot of new office buildings and a lot of new residential apartments there that appeal to young people living in Washington, mostly in their 20s and 30s. There was a real hope on the horizon that this was going to be a burgeoning, new, great, vibrant neighborhood. And it was for a while. Now you're plagued by a lot of this crime that you've just described, and there's a real tug of war going on within the leadership about what to do about it.
20: Yeah, I mean, you talked about defunding the police before, and now part of her platform is to improve these 9/11 calls and support detectives and address police vacancies. But at the end of the day, fewer people are actually choosing these law enforcement careers, and every department in the country is nearly struggling with recruitment. So residents just want to see more of a plan today rather, and maybe at the same time with the staffing issues, but they want to address the impact that the crime is having now on our daily lives.
0: Well, and she ran against Kenya McDuffie, a Democrat, but he had a much firmer hand, I think, on law and order policy and supporting the police department. But the residents of D.C. have made their choice. I mean, what does it tell you about the populace in the district that they had a clear choice between two candidates who had very different approaches on crime and law and order and policing? They chose her.
20: I mean, public safety is one of those things that is actually very truly bipartisan. It's a bipartisan issue in D.C. I don't see who wants crime. So I just don't see how people, you know, go one way or the other when it comes to public safety. People want to feel safe in their neighborhoods.
0: Nobody wants crime. And both candidates claim that they were going to effectively reduce crime. But as you just laid out, there's two very different approaches to that. One is policing and enforcing the law and arresting people and prosecuting them. The other is social welfare programs and you know, social workers and community investment. I'm not saying it has to be one or the other, but that seemed to be the clear choice. And the voters didn't want to go for the policing solution.
20: Yeah, like I said, there has to be a balance. You know, Lewis George was opposed to youth curfews, and there are many people of all different parties that want these supported targeted curfews in repeated areas where there's crime. So they want to see immediate action. At the end of the day, you have to have control over your local government and, you know, effectively address these public safety concerns that residents are experiencing. So you need to be able to work with one another. Everyone needs to get along. If you need to accept federal agency service and task forces and additional resources there, you know, whatever helps address the issue immediately. And I think that's what everyone here is looking for.
0: Well, and of course, this is a conversation that's happening almost in every major urban center around the country. Most of those cities are also dominated by one party, but they're having an intra-party fight amongst themselves about these two different factions. Do we go in the more Democrat socialist direction, like Zora Mamdani and the mayor of Seattle and now Janice Lewis George, and go for, you know, more investment, as they call it, more

0: government spending on more programs to divert young people away from criminal activity? And or do you combine that with more robust policing and more cops? The difference here is, in all those other cities, they've got a state government that they can draw funds from. They can go back, like Zora Mamdani has done that in New York. He said, hey, Governor Hochul, New York City is pretty important. We're going to be spending all this money. Give us more money, Albany, so we can fund that. And Kathy Hochul, for her own political purposes in New York, she's gone along with that. That's not the case here in Washington, D.C. When Janice Lewis-George runs out of other people's money, she's got to turn to the federal government. And you just mentioned federal cooperation has been working in D.C. since President Trump came in. Muriel Bowser's been open to it. Even Phil Mendelson, the chairman of the district council, has been open to it. I don't think Mayor Lewis-George is going to be open to it. So what happens when they have that conflict, when the federal government wants to cooperate, wants to use federal law enforcement to fix the problem, and the mayor says, go pound sand?
1: I mean, there shouldn't even be a debate. You should want to, you know, have that prevention and that accountability and that enforcement. There can't be a choice. It should be everything and all in order to help these residents, in order to reduce crime. It's not about whether you're willing to do both. I think residents need that long-term investment. And at the end of the day, again, everyone just wants to feel safe. And it's really scary knowing that, you know, they're not going to work hand in hand. And I think that's where the problem comes in. We don't know what's going to happen. And we just feel like crime is going to be back on the rise again.
0: Yeah,
1: we're just finally getting somewhere.
0: You've made a prediction on your X account. You said future headline after watching this morning's news, crime is up. That's your prediction. You think we're going to have more crime. So I got to ask, are you considering, like so many other Washingtonians that I saw posting on social media who are concerned about the results of this election, they said, yeah, well, we're probably going to move, or maybe our business will also move just across the river to Arlington or Alexandria and set up shop there because it'll be close to D.C., but at least it'll be safer. Are you considering moving out of the district?
1: You know, I love this area and I love the community and the people here and, you know, the crowds that it brings. And it's not that easy to just pick up and move, especially when you own a property here. It's not even easy to rent the property because people know about the crime going on. So
0: right.
1: I'm pretty stuck here for now. Yeah.
0: Not everyone has that luxury. Well, Alyssa D'Souza, we love having the conversation with you. I think that you do have your finger on the pulse of so many who live in Washington, especially of your generation, who are sort of wrestling with this, want to do the right thing, and just want to be able to walk the streets safely when you go to the market or go to the metro to try to go to work. So our prayers are with you. Hang in there and keep us updated.
1: Thank you so much.
0: Thank you, Alyssa. That's Alyssa D'Souza. And yeah, we'll be watching what goes on in the district as well. The president threatened that if this woman wins and she brings Zora Mamdani policies to the district, then maybe it's time to end home rule and bring federal control of Washington back. And I don't think I'd be opposed to that. Oh, one other thing. I'm not lying. There's a ton of people who are all taking to social media saying, that's it, I'm moving to Arlington. That's it, I'm moving to Alexandria. I'm moving to Northern Virginia. It's amazing to me. Everybody knows that here in Washington, your alternative, if you don't live in D.C., is Maryland or Virginia. Virginia traditionally has been a little bit more conservative than Maryland. And all of these D.C. residents saying, I'm going to Virginia. Why aren't they going to Maryland? Why aren't they going to Prince George's County? Why aren't they moving? But you know why. And I think that's a tell, too. For 250 years of...
2: In the War of 1812, our nation fought and won America's religious freedom. Today, that constitutional right is being assaulted once more from within.
3: Religious liberty and rights in general were under attack. We all of a sudden became the enemy.
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0: Speaking of wars within the Democrat Party, we're seeing another war break out right here in Virginia between the state senator, Louise Lucas, who is a radical leftist, and Abigail Spanberger, who's also a radical leftist, but she likes to wear the skin suit of a moderate, and they're going at it. It's pretty delightful to watch. We're going to share that with you in a moment. But first, I want to invite you to join our annual Angel Tree Camp effort, where you help me send deserving children with a mom or dad in prison to the Fresh Air Fun and gospel-centered activities at an Angel Tree Camp near their home. We're almost done with this campaign, guys, because we're almost at summer. That's when camp begins. Prisoners' kids are some of the most vulnerable children in America. Through absolutely no fault of their own, they are at risk because their mom or dad is in prison, and they're stuck in bad neighborhoods, exposed to gangs and drugs. Now, we have a banner up over at LarryOShow.com. 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Incredible. Listen to Anna, an Angel Tree camp counselor whose own father was in prison, like as she was growing up.
16: Working with Angel Tree campers, I've gotten to learn what it looks like to live without a dad, but also what it looks like to have faith in an eternal father and get to like spur those kids on. They might feel different or lonely, but that they have an eternal father who loves them and cares for them so much more than they even realize. And so that's been a really cool blessing of working with Angel Tree campers, because I relate to them in a way that maybe a different counselor at the camp might not relate to them.
0: Anna was a lost child whose father was in prison when she was growing up, and someone discipled to her, someone evangelized to her and told her the good news of our Lord and Savior Jesus Christ. 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And thank you for helping our whole team here at O'Connor & Company send these wonderful children to Angel Tree Camp this summer. You'll be making a difference in a child's life and beyond. So in the Commonwealth of Virginia, they had a big election, and Abigail Spanberger, a suburban white liberal Democrat, beat a Marine Corps African-American conservative Republican. And the left celebrates that, of course, because they don't like black people who get in their way, apparently. And I'm not kidding, because Louise Lucas, the radical left-wing Democrat president of the Senate in Richmond, she's also a black woman, and Abigail Spanberger doesn't like her either. Louise Lucas is speaking out. Now listen, I'm not on either side. This is like a football game between Notre Dame and Ohio State. I don't root for either side. I want them both to end without scoring any points and every player on the team to have a career-ending injury. All right, that's where I stand on this. That said, this is entertaining. Here's Louise Lucas. Take a listen.
17: I understand you have a new nickname for the governor. Tell us about that.
18: You know, I just happened to be sitting up on the 13th floor, and all of a sudden I got this epiphany. And I said, data center, she's a diva. And this just kind of came to mind.
17: And that's how data center diva came about. And Amazon Don, too, for the speaker.
0: It's her diva. She's called her a diva. That governor, she's a diva. And, well, again, Louise Lucas is a maniac. But if she's going after a fellow Democrat, the governor, Abigail Spanberger, I'm here for it. Here in clip 13, we're going to talk specifically about this data center. We've got a guest coming up later in the program, Daniel Turner, about these data centers, about these battles, because what's going on in suburban Northern Virginia and in the entire area here in Washington, I know for a fact is going on right where you live. Data centers have become a lightning rod of controversy. And there are good arguments on all sides of this equation about these things. Take a listen to how things are going in Virginia within the Democrat camp.
19: I want to get your response to some of what the data center industry is saying. Ahead of your meeting tonight, the director of the Virginia, the director of Virginia Government Affairs for the Data Center Coalition Nationwide said, quote, after hearing little from the Senate for several months, we learned via Twitter late Friday night about a vague plan to add billions more in new taxes to this industry, which would undermine Virginia's business commitment and reputation, increase costs for digital and online services, reduce local revenues and investment, destroy jobs, and harm Virginia's economy. With days just left until an unprecedented state government shutdown, this is not the time to be hastily assembling a new package of tax hikes on Virginians and Virginia businesses. Again, that's a direct quote from the Data Center Coalition.
18: Well, I want to start by saying this is not going to do anything to cut down on jobs. I am pro-labor at heart. And if the governor was really pro-labor and jobs, why did she veto the collective bargaining bill? She didn't give a crap about them. She's only trying to protect big I guess maybe I want to say large donors. I don't know. That's what it appears to me. But just to be very clear about it, if they're saying that we're trying to tax them, then why don't we just go forward with and just eliminate the sales tax exemption? And then I won't have to tax them at all.
0: Do you notice that? The quote was from the Data Center Coalition, and she responded directly back to the government.
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0: Breaking news at Town Hall. I'm Bob Agnew in Washington. Iran says it has closed the Strait of Hormuz again. That's because of ongoing tensions between Israel and the Hezbollah terrorists. The Hezbollah terrorists continue to fire rockets at Israel from South Lebanon. Israel says it will not pull out of that area until those attacks stop. And Hezbollah says the attacks won't stop until Israel pulls out. Meanwhile, President Trump has warned that Iran, that if they do anything to violate the agreed-upon ceasefire, it could change if they don't fully comply within 60 days. House Speaker Mike Johnson told the Salem Radio Network this week, Republicans have an excellent chance of maintaining control of the House of Representatives in the upcoming midterm elections.
25: We've got great candidates, an extraordinary record to run on, a great environment, and meanwhile, the Democrats are going stock-raving mad. There's an insurgent left has taken over the Democrat Party. The Marxists are taking control. They're openly running as socialists and anti-Semites and everything else. And I really, really like our chances in the fall. I'm convinced we're going to win.
0: And Johnson says Democrats have lost their way as a party.
25: These people do not appreciate the life that we have in the greatest nation in the history of the world.
0: Johnson spoke with the Salem Radio Network this week. President Trump is showcasing the new Air Force One.
26: The former Qatari-owned jumbo jet has the robin's egg blue exterior of the old plane with the underbelly painted navy blue with a red stripe above it. The tail has a massive American flag on it.
27: This plane was transformed into a flying White House at a level of luxury that nobody's ever seen before.
26: President Trump spoke after stepping off the new plane at Andrews Air Force Base. He confirmed he would be taking the new jet to the NATO summit in Turkey next month. This is a so-called bridge jet until a new Air Force One arrives from Boeing in about 2 years. Ed Donahue, Washington.
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2: Secretary of Defense Pete Hegseth has announced a six-month Pentagon review of American forces in Europe. Correspondent Ken Lorman reports that review's outcome will depend on just how quickly European allies take responsibility for their own security.
3: Hegseth is criticizing NATO allies for not providing access to bases for U.S. forces to launch attacks on Iran. He also accuses Europe of prioritizing gender equity and climate change over defense. The review could impact NATO's collective security guarantee, but U.S. nuclear weapons will remain in Europe.
2: And NATO Secretary General Mark Rutte has noted a significant increase already in European defense spending under prodding from President Trump. Gas prices falling to below $4 a gallon on average. That's bringing a little relief to drivers who've been dealing with a soaring cost ever since the war with Iran began. Breaking news and analysis at townhall.com. A large fire has almost completely destroyed a luxury resort in the Dominican Republic.
4: The blaze has forced the evacuation of almost 1,700 tourists. Local media reports an Italian tourist died in the fire, and several other tourists required medical assistance. The Viva Dominicus Beach by Wyndham Resort is located in Bahia Hive. It's a popular destination for American and international tourists on the southeastern coast of the island nation.
2: That is Andrew Stewart reporting. On Wall Street, it was a winning session to end the week on Wall Street as investors were optimistic about what's going on in the war between the U.S. and Iran, even though there are some new question marks emerging over the weekend. But investors took the Dow up by 72 points on Friday to close up at 51,564. The NASDAQ was up almost 500. You'll find more of these stories at townhall.com. From Washington, I'm Bob Agnew.
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0: 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Making sense of the news. Good morning. It's Thursday, and it's time for O'Connor and Company. We've got a loaded hour here. In 30 minutes, KT McFarland, former Deputy National Security Advisor. And then we'll speak with Daniel Turner, Power of the Future, about one of the most burning topics across this country that has nothing to do with Democrats and Republicans or Trump or Hakeem Jeffries or Nancy Pelosi or anything. It's about data centers. It's about your backyard. And a lot of you don't want them in your backyard, but a lot of you also love the tax revenue and the jobs and the technology that data centers bring.

0: negotiations, or France, or somewhere. It's all the same. Everywhere in France is Paris, I think. And everyone's talking about the Iran Memorandum of Understanding. That topic dominated the thing. But there was a lot of other stuff going on. In fact, here's one moment that President Trump had that is having a lot of people talking.
1: Country, how we can make our relationship even better.
2: We love it. Thank you, my friend. See, when you're that rich, you can speak that lowly. I was just wondering, can anybody hear that? But when you're so rich, you have such confidence, and you don't have to do any strain to the voice. He's great.
0: When you're a sheik and you're sitting on a giant pile of oil and gold, you can speak low. He also said of the president of Egypt that they met in a hotel room and fell madly in love. I guess he's appealing to a new demographic of Republican voter. He also, by the way, along those same lines, said of the prime minister of India that he is a beautiful, beautiful, attractive man. A lot going on there. It's complicated. Charlie Spearing of the Daily Mail has been following all of this. But yeah, Charlie, you're probably also just focused on that memorandum of understanding. But what's with the bro love, this love fest the president seems to have with every world leader?
3: Well, Larry, it's interesting because you could see the president's very anxious to sort of present a new Middle East. And what better way to do that than to lavish praise on every single person who's going to help him try to control Iran after this deal has been signed? So he's really kind of focused on this idea that the Middle East has been changed forever. It's optimistic, and that's why he's sort of spreading the love as much as he can to get everybody in the region on board.
0: Is there a sense of what world leaders think about this memorandum of understanding and how things are going to unfold here? The president reiterated over and over again that Iran gets nothing other than being able to sell oil right now, still within the confines of certain sanctions, I believe, that are in place, but they can sell oil. But everything else that's in this memorandum of understanding only gets triggered if they, in fact, hit the benchmarks that are still to be negotiated. Is there a sense from world leaders that you could pick up on their public statements that they're on board with this plan?
3: Yeah, I think you saw in Europe, especially President Macron just seemed giddy by the fact that Trump was ending the war and, you know, inviting him to Versailles, where Trump actually signed the deal.
0: Yeah, in Versailles. Versailles has got a great track record for peace deals, doesn't it? Although, let me just say, the fact that Macron and France think
3: Germans
0: this is great.
3: Just behaved.
0: Yeah, that's not a ringing endorsement. Hey, everyone, Macron thinks it's a good deal. Yikes.
3: Yeah. Yeah. So, but it's very clear that Trump wanted it signed because he could sense a growing swell of opposition back home.
0: Yeah.
3: He's currently on a flight back to the United States, and he's going to be at the White House in this morning to sort of deal with the aftermath. But the deal is signed. The war is at a tentative end. So now he has to deal with the political realities back home.
0: What about Israel? Has there been any public statement from Prime Minister Netanyahu or anybody with real power? I know that there have been a lot of voices out of Israel who have been complaining about this, but has there been any official statement at all?
3: I have not seen any public video remarks from Netanyahu, just reports from, you know, Israeli officials and news sources that he's obviously very unhappy with the deal. It's not what he wanted the conclusion of the war to look like. And look, you're going to hear President Trump say, well, I'm giving Iran a chance to be a good partner, to change their ways, right? And he's really focused on, during the press conference yesterday, you know, he believes he took out Soleimani, he took out the radical leaderships of Iran, and he's really giving these new people, you know, obviously echoing the old regime, he's giving the new regime a new chance, a chance to do things differently. And I think he's really eager to get on board and make this deal, knowing that he still holds all the cards, that he can easily turn around and start launching bombs again. Well, yeah, he can do that, but it will affect his

0: approval ratings in the United States. So, you know, this is one of the most unpopular wars that we've had in recent years. So I do think that he's kind of realizing the domestic political realities, but also willing, willing to give Iran a chance before launching more bombs.
1: Well, and I can hear people guffawing back at the radios or their devices that they're picking this up on, saying, what do you mean give Iran a chance? They've been 47 years. They've shown us exactly who they are. Is there a sense between the people who are actually sitting at that negotiating table, from J.D. Vance to Jared Kushner to Steve Witkoff, that after clearing the table there of the leadership and the early rounds of these bombs, where they're no longer there, all those people are gone, there's a whole new round of leaders here. I'm hearing from some factions that they're more radical than the ones who were there before. I don't see any evidence of that. I don't see any evidence one way or the other. But are you picking up from public statements that from the people who have dealt with them face to face, that in some way there is a new approach from this new round of leaders?
0: Right. You know, the Kushner team and the Steve Witkoff team would like this to be a business deal. They're very in tune with all of the interests in the Middle East. Yeah. And so, you know, they are really focused on getting in. And you heard J.D. Vance talk about it, too. He's like, everyone in the Middle East is in support of this deal. And we have their personal engagement with this deal. And he said that's not necessarily true. Under the Obama deal, the Middle East leaders weren't even involved. And I think that Kushner and Witkoff have brought a lot of Middle Eastern leaders to the table on this, who want to see this conflict end as well. You know, they want to see Iran be a good actor in the region. And so I really think that having that investment gives this deal a little bit more of a shot.
1: Now, listen, I'm torn on this personally, Charlie. I'm willing to give this a shot as well, and I'm willing to see it play out. And I don't think that it's as much a disaster as many believe. But I am struck by the fact that there are a lot of people, you know, like Eric Erickson and other conservatives who were never real big fans of the president at all. They wanted this thing to go forward with a full-on bombing campaign, and they would accept nothing else. And now they are vociferous in their admonitions of President Trump, but they're also lumping J.D. Vance into the mix. They're trying to draw some distinction between Vance being responsible versus Marco Rubio or any other Republican in the president's orbit. Are you picking up on suddenly these new factions and lines being drawn that within the conservative movement they're seeing this as kind of a trigger point to be able to start getting into different camps for 2028?
0: Oh, absolutely. And it's so, is it a coincidence that this is happening right as J.D. Vance is going out on his book tour, speaking to every single media person possible about the deal, about the war, really trying to get everybody on board? He's kind of the face of it in many ways. But look, last night, you had Marco Rubio, you know, walking up with the president to sign the deal. He was standing right there as the president signed it. He didn't lunge for the pen to try to take it out.
1: It is very interesting. You know, Ben Shapiro, Ben's a dear friend of mine. He was not a huge fan of the president. I think that's not a secret. And he went full force against J.D. Vance. And I can't believe J.D. Vance has done this. Like, wait a minute, why are you dragging Vance into this?
0: Well, they're both on it. They're both in on it, right? Marco Rubio was there when he signed it. J.D. Vance is also flying to Geneva to do another public signing. So, but they're part of the Trump administration. They're part of this from both ways, right? Maybe Vance was a little reluctant when the president decided to act, and maybe Rubio's a little reluctant to defend the deal now that it's been signed. But ultimately, I think they're all.
1: I think you'll see Rubio on Margaret Brennan this weekend. 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Charlie Spearing, Daily Mail, thank you. 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

0: Listen, I do think the treaty that was signed in Versailles in 1783, that ended the American Revolution. That one had some legs. Although England violated it in 1812, right? So again, not a great track record. Treaty of Versailles in 1919 was supposed to end not just World War One, but it was to end all wars and all conflicts in Europe. And that had a good 28-year record. So yeah, Versailles is not the best city for these things to be signed in. But luckily, this is not a peace treaty. This is a memorandum of understanding. It's basically a ceasefire on steroids. And we're going to get into more details on it with KT McFarland coming up in our next segment at 7:30 Eastern Time. So you're going to want to stay here for her words of wisdom. I do want to take a moment, though. You know what? When senators ever say point of personal privilege, they always say that. Point of personal, it means they want to talk about themselves. But this isn't about me. It's actually about you. But I do want to share something that's exciting in my life right now. I've mentioned it before, but I haven't spent enough time talking about it. For those of you who know me or have known me for many years now in Washington, D.C., you know that when I go on vacation, I go on a cruise. I do all the time. Sometimes I go on cruises for organizations that invite me along onto the cruise, and I give speeches while I'm there and stuff, and it's great, and I have a great time. But when Meredith and I and my mother and father-in-law, when we vacation together in the holidays, we go on cruises for our own personal time. We love going on cruises. I cruise all the time. I have been doing so for decades. And that's why I am so excited to tell you that I have a radio cruise now that's available for you so you can cruise with me. You want to go to LarryCruise.com. 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For years, my friend Chris Plant, who does the 9 to noon Eastern show on WMAL and nationwide, he's had a cruise that I've been so jealous of, that listeners can jump on board and go cruise with him and his best gal, and they have a great time. And I always, you know, we go out to dinner, and he tells me great stories about what happens on those cruises. Well, it's my turn, damn it. I'm excited to be able to invite you to come on a cruise with me. And by the way, it's not just me. You'll be joining me. You'll be joining Kurt Schlichter of Town Hall, my colleague at Town Hall. You know Kurt. We're best friends, and we're going to have a blast on this cruise. Also, Michael Gallagher. Also, the great Scott Jennings, who you see all the time just blowing it up on CNN. Jennifer Horn from KRLA in Los Angeles. We're all going to be on this Gulf of America cruise. It's this November. It's a week after the midterms. So we're going to be celebrating the miraculous Republican victory against all odds, or we're going to be drowning our sorrows on the Conga line, imagining what it's going to be like with Hakeem Jeffries holding the speaker's gavel. Either way, let's drink, right? We're going to be in the Caribbean. It's going to be a blast. And every single day we have events planned for you on stage, Q&As, speeches, one-on-one interviews, photo ops, hanging out on the Lido deck. It's going to be a blast. But the reason I bring it up today, and I want to remind you about going to LarryCruise.com, is that we're running out of time to book the cabins. Now, I've been told by the agency that handles this that we've only got a couple of weeks left, and then we've got to shut off the bookings. So if you've been thinking about doing something like this, again, it's mid-November. It's right after the midterm elections. It's right before Thanksgiving. It's 1 week in the Caribbean, the Gulf of America cruise. Go to LarryCruise.com, and, well, I'll see you on the seven seas. We're going to have a great time, and I want to meet you. I want to hang out with you, and I want to have a blast. You'll meet Meredith. You'll meet my friends who are coming with us, Tommy and Sarah, my mother and father-in-law. It's going to be a whole O'Connor fest. So come to LarryCruise.com. It's LarryCruise.com. News item yesterday that really caught my eye. The New York Post is reporting that Jeff Bezos, in a private conversation with Donald Trump, said that the worst investment he's ever made in his entire life was purchasing the Washington Post. We could have told him that. We did tell him that, I think, when he purchased the Washington Post. Yeah, Amazon founder Jeff Bezos called the Washington Post his worst investment in a conversation with President Trump months before gutting the newsroom, according to a new book by the New York Times journalist Jonathan Swan and Maggie Haberman. The people there are terrible, Bezos told Trump over dinner in December. They don't listen. My other companies, they listen. Well, yeah, they're journalists, Jeff. They're smarter than you. They know better. Jeff Bezos purchased the Washington Post because he figured it was cheaper than buying a bunch of lobbyists, right? Hey, I've got influence now. I've got the Washington Post editorial page. And then they said, hey, you know, I'd like you to write an editorial about this. And the Washington Post said, screw you. We're the Washington Post. We can do whatever we want. And that didn't last long. It lasted too long, but I love that Jeff Bezos has now figured out.
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0: Do you hate data centers? 855-784-4255. What are you doing in your town to get rid of them? Is this just a NIMBY thing? Or are they a blight on your community? And are they driving up your energy costs? All of those things could be true. Or are you in favor of the advancement of technologies, AI, and all of the things that we need these data centers for? And you like the tax revenue that they bring to the table? See, it's a complicated issue. Coming up in just about 10 minutes, we'll speak with Daniel Turner. He's with Power the Future. Talk about the data center battle happening in Northern Virginia. But I know it's happening where you live. And I want to hear from you as the morning develops coming up at 8 o'clock. We'll take nothing but your calls, 855-784-4255. Where do you stand on the data centers? That's coming up in a moment. Right now, though, we're joined by K2 McFarland. She, of course, former Deputy National Security Advisor under President Trump and someone in the foreign policy and national security realm going all the way back to Henry Kissinger. Peace in our time, K.T. McFarland. A lot of people are pointing to the Kissinger-Nixon era, Vietnam, Cambodia, and saying, yeah, this sounds familiar, what we're seeing right now in Versailles, of all places. What is your immediate response to what we've now learned is in this memorandum of understanding?
12: I think it's a good deal, and I know I'm not popular when I say that, but this is not Obama's deal. Obama allowed Iran to get nukes, kept its military, its strong economy, kept its proxies, and stayed in power. What has Trump done? He crashed their economy. It's going to take him $1 trillion to rebuild after the military strikes. They don't have a military left. They're not going to get nukes. But on the other hand, he's given them a way out. It's not regime change. I mean, I know... It's just not satisfying, right? Yeah. We would like all of the IRGC and the mullahs lined up against the wall, charged with war crimes, and shot. But what happens then? Who governs this country? There is no, loyal opposition ready to take over the reins. So we've seen with Afghanistan and Vietnam and Iraq, if you kill the leaders and you try to choose new ones, it doesn't work. You end up having to occupy those countries and fight the war. But on the other hand, if you're an Obama and you topple dictators throughout the Middle East and you walk away, then what happens? Chaos, civil war, terrorism. So I think Trump has done a very good deal, and he's got a prospect for the future. Everyone says, well, these guys are bad. You can't trust them. Of course you can't trust them. This is not a bit of trust. Mm-hmm. But on the other hand, what comes next? Who governs this country? I think a slow rolling coup would be terrific. But how do you get there? And then the other thing that is so different about this deal is two things. One, you've got the Gulf Arab allies there. You've got a huge number of neighbors who are going to help us enforce this deal. And at the same time, we've got the armada that stays there. So, Iran steps out of line and boom, they're done. They get reattacked. And then at the same time, I think it's a political win for President Trump because oil prices and gas prices are going to come tumbling down. He'll win in November.
0: Well, so let's pick that up because you left that for the last, but many cynics are looking and saying that shouldn't be last on the list. That's actually the dominant factor here. The president's remarks dwelled on the fact that the blockade of the Strait of Hormuz ended up affecting the global economy, that it was he was between a rock and a hard place, and this had to be done. If the president weren't facing a midterm election, if there were polls that showed that this engagement with Iran was very popular with the American people, do you think he would have signed on to this deal?
12: I don't know. You know, woulda, shoulda, coulda. I think this is the best deal he could get under the circumstances. And he can turn right around and resume all of the punishments of Iran, economic, military, et cetera. And after the election, his hands are untied.
0: Mm-hmm.
12: Then, you know, Iran gets one hair out of place and boom.
0: Yes, I mean, I know it's impossible to say, and it is a woulda, coulda, shoulda, but I'm torn on this. The fact that the American people were not in favor of this and did not, that needle did not move much at all from day one to where we are now. I want a leader, an American leader, to do what's best for our national security interests and the interests of our allies. But at the same time, if the American people don't favor it, he needs to take that into account. So it's not necessarily, KT McFarland, a bad thing if the president said, listen, I would prefer going in this direction, but the American people don't have a stomach for it. They don't support it. So I'm going to listen to them, and I'm going to go in a different direction.
12: Except in this case, he's gotten everything. Right, he's going to deal with the American people. He's going to give them low energy prices, low gasoline prices. Our economy will soar. I mean, just look what happened in the stock market in the last 12, 24 hours.
0: Mm-hmm.
12: And at the same time, Iran doesn't get nukes. You know, Iran is not getting nukes.
0: Iran doesn't get nukes, but they do get a lot of money, and they get a lot of money that many people say they will be able to then turn around into more financing for Hamas and Hezbollah. How do we ensure that doesn't happen?
12: Aha. This is what nobody is paying any attention to. We know where their money is moving now because of brilliant Secretary of the Treasury Scott Bessent, and because of stupid Iran, which attacked all of those Gulf Arab countries, you know, blew up luxury hotels in Dubai, then all of a sudden the Gulf Arab countries, which normally in any conflict for 1,000 years have sat on the sidelines and not chosen sides, they chose sides. And they went to the Treasury Department and said, here, you want to look at our books? Do you want to see where Iran's offshore money is kept? Do you want to see what's happening to the cryptocurrency traffic Iran is doing? We now know. So if Iran says, oh, I'm going to use all that money to build hospitals, but they really are sending it to Hezbollah, we'll see it. And then what can we do? We resume the punishments that are just, as President Trump said, in a couple of hours, you could destroy Kargat. You could do an awful lot of damage if Iran isn't behaving.
0: How much do you think is reliant upon Steve Witkoff and Jared Kushner and to some extent J.D. Vance's assessment of the people they're sitting across the table from? You know, how much of this is based on their belief that, yeah, you know what, there is fresh blood here. They had to get fresh blood because the old guys all got killed. And they believe that these people are sincere in wanting a new direction for Iran. Do you believe that that's in play here?
12: No. Yes and no. Yes, in the sense of we now have somebody we can work with, or we at least have the chance of working with. The IRGC guys, no. They'd rather just die and go down with it, even though they know that they could never defeat the United States. But on the other hand, trust but verify. You know, the great thing, I used to teach a class on nuclear weapons at MIT in the 70s, late 70s, and it was... And the thing you would teach is, okay, what are the country's capabilities and what are their intentions? Intentions can change overnight. Capabilities can't. And so what are Iran's military capabilities going forward? They can't change overnight. It's going to take them a decade to rebuild all this stuff, probably $1 trillion to rebuild. One thing I do think is sort of a subtle undercurrent in all of this is the chaos. And we've seen the divisions in the Iranian leadership. Now, there are no good guys there. There are no moderates. There are no, you know, Jeffersonian Democrats in there. These guys are bad and badder, right? Crazy, crazier. But can we kind of foment an internal crisis of leadership in the country? Can we encourage the ones who are at least willing to do business with us and be pragmatic about this? Can we encourage that group over the mullahs and the IRGC forever, and they're willing to go to, you know, willing to be martyrs to do it. So time will tell. But what we have is a deal that we can work with, I think. I think it is making the whole region potentially safer. And the one example that nobody's pointed to in history is, I would say, World War One. What happened after World War One? We punished Germany. We had every right to do, but we condemned Germany to decades of poverty and humiliation and destroyed economies. And what did Germany do? It had Hitler. Mm-hmm. Came back again to refight World War One.
0: Yeah, and much of that was because of the weakness of the Allies there, who appeased and allowed that to fester and happen. It was a perfect storm. Hey, one more question on this, KT, and then I want to ask you about some developments in Russia and Ukraine. You know what? I've forgotten the one. Oh, I do. I remember now. The 60-day window for uranium. Is there any chance that they actually do reach some sort of deal in those 60 days? Because it makes a point in the memorandum of understanding that that can be extended with Musa. I expect this can to be kicked a bit, and this won't be a 60-day window to reach some sort of understanding. What do you think?
12: Yeah, but, I mean, if it's 60 days, if it's 90 days, 180 days, you know, there's not much they can do in 180 days. And, again, we can see what they're doing.
0: Yeah.
12: If they're trying to rebuild and you know, and the other thing, Larry, it's just funny, but nobody remembers this, but years ago when we were talking about nuclear energy and what would you do with the spent fuel rods, they were highly radioactive, you know, in other words, enriched uranium.
0: Mm-hmm.
12: What would we ever do? Where would we ever put them? What an environmental disaster. One of the ideas was we would dig them deep underneath a mountain, and we would store them underneath mountains, and then they wouldn't, you know, they wouldn't be a danger.
0: Well, that's where
12: anybody.
0: This stuff is now.
12: Exactly. And the criticism of the time is, oh, you can't store them deep underneath mountains. That would be an environmental hazard. So I think the irony is we have stored them deep underneath mountains, and they've destroyed them before we even store them.
0: One other item, KT, because so much attention is on this, people are waking up now, if they've got the bandwidth, to the news that Moscow has been hit by the largest Ukrainian attack since the start of the war, and it was in the confines of the Moscow Metroplex. This was an oil refinery, it looks like. This comes just literally a day after Zelensky met with the G7, had meetings with them, went home, and now we've got this launch. Connect the dots here for us, because I think that seems to be a major development.
12: Yeah, I think that President Trump finishes with Iran. He turns to Cuba, potentially. Cuba's kind of all lined up, ready for change. We think they're not too far from being, you know, the communists are going to be pushed out of power in a new relationship with the United States. But also, as President Trump said in the press conference yesterday, Russia and Ukraine are tired. They both want peace. They just don't know how to get there. And I think what better person to help negotiate and leverage that peace agreement than President Trump?
0: KT McFarland, always a great conversation. And you are you're very bullish on this deal. So thank you for bringing that to the table. It's not something you hear everywhere. It's not a question of being popular. It's about being right and influential. And I love hearing all of these voices and all these opinions. And I love letting our listeners reach their own conclusions. KT, always great. Thanks for talking to us.
12: Thank you.
0: Yeah, that's, you know, I'm hearing KT McFarland talk about what a great deal this is. And at the same time, I get Eric Erickson's newsletter, and it says, an American surrender. This is shameful. But here's the problem. You read the first part of Eric's article. Barack Obama sent Iran $20 billion in cash. Donald Trump will send him $300 billion. Well, that's just wrong. We're not sending anything, let alone $300 billion. So if the entire premise of your argument against the deal is based on a falsehood like that, I'm sorry, Eric. I'm just going to stop reading. I suggest you do the same. Coming up in a moment, Daniel Turner, Power of the Future. We'll talk about those data centers, specifically in Virginia, but the larger question about them and electricity and how it's affecting your life, and we'll take your calls on it. First of all, I want to tell you about my friends at BestHotGrill.com, who make the amazing Solaire infrared gas.
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0: 855-784-4255. Do you support data centers? If you do, are you okay with them literally in your backyard? No. Right? 855-784-4255. Do you oppose data centers? If so, will you stop using smartphones and AI, which is linked to pretty much every smartphone and device that you use right now in your life? Are you going to go, you know, full Amish and just use, you know, a wood-burning stove? All right, it's not that bad, but it's kind of hard to move forward right now with basic devices without utilizing the data processing power that these data centers provide. And are you willing to just veto that for everyone on this planet? And for that matter, are you willing to let China take the lead in this brand new frontier of AI development and high-tech dominance? Because somebody's going to dominate the world with regard to this brand new AI frontier. Shouldn't it be the U.S.? And if it is going to be the U.S., then what are we going to do about the data centers? If you oppose them, how do we move forward? That's the challenge right now. And what is the policy that we should be embracing? How does it affect our energy costs? And why do politicians continue to approve these new data centers in sort of shady ways? Again, not always, but it seems like that's the rule, not the exception. All right, we're going to talk about this, and I want to hear from you. I want to hear about what this fight looks like where you live. 855-784-4255. I've got a pretty good handle on what it looks like here where I live in the greater Washington area, because Virginia is ground zero for it. Daniel Turner is the executive director of Power of the Future. And Daniel, this is the one and only topic anyone in Virginia is talking about these days.
1: It really is, and I think the problem with what we're doing in Virginia is where these data centers are going. Remember, these things can be built pretty much anywhere, and I understand construction companies want to build it where it's convenient for them, right? Northern Virginia has access to every major airport, the entire metropolitan area. They have access to huge water ports, right, from Baltimore or from Newport, so you can get goods pretty readily to the area. So if you're a construction company, plus not to mention the millions of workers who are nearby, so mm-hmm. if you're building one, it makes sense to build it there. But it doesn't make sense for the people. So I do think one of the problems with data center construction is that we don't have to build them in the best locations that are trampling on people's farms or in people's backyards. We can build them in places, you know, how about a lot of Appalachia, which used to have huge coal facilities and has been hollowed out by, you know, Obama's war on coal going back 20 years. We could build them in places like that and give those towns revitalization. So yeah. I think there are solutions.
0: The water is a big equation here, because I've always said, you know, God, we got a lot of desert between, you know, L.A. and Las Vegas. I've driven across it trying to get to Vegas in time for college football. But you got to have a good water source. Is that the key here?
1: You do need water for cooling, without a doubt. And if you go back to Appalachia, there's an awful lot of water there, right?
0: There is. So yeah, that's a good idea.
1: There are some solutions to this problem, but, you know, there's a lot of money involved. There's a lot of haste because people want to build these. The companies want to build them very quickly.
0: Yes.
1: And when you have that combination of expediency and wealth, sometimes the best decisions aren't made.
0: Well, and the thing is, you mentioned Northern Virginia. You're right. The county supervisors all seem, you know, in the dark of night, under shady circumstances, they changed zoning in a rural area that was protected or near a Civil War battlefield and cemetery. And it's like they're purposely trying to tick everybody off that lives there. And if it's such a great idea, why do they have to do it in such a shady way?
1: Yeah, there is a lack of transparency happening at the county level and the commissioner level. But sadly, Virginia kind of is developing a reputation like this. We look at the same policies when it comes to transgender kids in schools or covering up sex offenses against transgender kids committed in school. We seem to have a lot of shady boards in Virginia these last couple of years. And this is, you know, unfortunately what happens when you don't get involved with the local election, right? We all talk about the running for president or running for Senate. these little tiny local elections need turnout. You'll have a different voice in your government if you turn out and vote for it.
0: Well said, Daniel Turner. What happens in your house always more important than in the White House. What about the energy? You're an energy expert. You're a show for big oil, as we know, Daniel Turner. What about the energy grid? Because it sure seems like everybody's energy costs are going up, and people say, yeah, because of the data centers. Hold on. Why should I be paying for that? Why should I be subsidizing that?
1: Yeah, I don't think that's actually accurate. Energy prices are going up because we are not producing as much electricity as we did for the last couple of years. It's after a while, I know it gets boring to go back and blame previous administrations, but during the Biden years, we did shut down nationally over 100 coal and natural gas plants.
0: Well, let me jump in. I totally get that, and you know I'm on board with that. If we increase supply, do we have a grid to be able to accommodate the increase of supply of electricity?
1: Absolutely. Yeah. And even enhancing the grid is easier than it is to put back online a coal plant or a natural gas plant. Or in a lot of cases, they were not just taken offline. They were scuttled, right? They were dismantled. They were bombed, right? They were bulldozed. Yeah. There's nothing left of them. So all when right. you remove an awful lot of baseload power from the grid, well, prices go up.
0: And windmills can't replace that, you're telling me. I'm shocked.
1: Never. Never.
0: Daniel Turner, Power of the Future, lovingly a show for big oil. Always great to talk to you, my friend. Thanks for joining us. 855.
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4: 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The Answer.
5: Strait of Hormuz due to ceasefire violations by the U.S. and Israel. According to multiple reports, Iran's Joint Military Command cited Israeli airstrikes in Lebanon among the key reasons on Saturday. Meanwhile, diplomats are gathering in Switzerland to try to advance the ceasefire agreement. Vice President J.D. Vance confirmed today that he's preparing to join the talks soon after canceling his scheduled trip late Thursday. And Iran state media said its negotiating team is still expected to travel to Switzerland for talks with the U.S. Former Deputy National Security Advisor K.T. McFarland says President Trump has done a masterful job of rallying Arab countries in the battle against Iran.
6: And the test of all of this will be the Abraham Accord. You know, historically, whenever there's fighting in the Middle East, the Gulf Arabs, Saudi Arabia, Kuwait, et cetera, they sit it out. They let everybody else fight, and then they just watch from the sidelines. This time, President Trump has managed to bring those Gulf Arabs to our side and to Israel's side.
5: McFarland spoke this week with the Salem Radio Network. Attacks continue between Israel and the Hezbollah terrorists firing rockets from southern Lebanon. Stefan Jaffa, who lives in northern Israel near the border, says people there do not support a military withdrawal from southern Lebanon without the dismantling of Hezbollah first.
7: We cannot just stop and pull out because here where we are, we need to be protected against the Hezbollah. The war started with Lebanon because Hezbollah was firing at us. This is not an Israeli initiative. So we had to find some safe room in order to defend our village.
5: More on these stories at townhall.com.
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5: It's the official start of the summer this weekend.
9: Sunday is the longest day of the year for half the planet. The summer solstice this Sunday marks the longest day of the year in the Northern Hemisphere and the start of astronomical summer. It's the opposite in the Southern Hemisphere, where it's the shortest day of the year and winter will start. The Earth's axis is tilted at an angle as it travels around the sun. Solstices mark the times when the Earth is tipped most extremely, either toward or away from the sun. That means the hemispheres are getting very different amounts of sunlight, and the days and nights are at their most unequal. I'm Haya Pinjwani.
5: President Trump has unveiled the new Air Force One, a formerly Qatari-owned jumbo jet, now converted into the U.S. A U.S. presidential aircraft. The plane features a bold navy blue and red exterior, departing from the traditional robin's egg blue. Breaking news and analysis at townhall.com. Federal prosecutors are bringing new charges as the Trump administration continues its effort to dismantle Antifa's nationwide network.
10: The Trump administration is notching another victory in its crackdown on Antifa after federal prosecutors charged 15 people accused of obstructing immigration enforcement operations in Minnesota. The defendants allegedly coordinated efforts to disrupt an ICE operation in Minneapolis using blockades, tracking tactics, and intimidation. The case is the latest in a nationwide effort targeting Antifa-linked extremists and terror suspects. Willie Nelson, The White House.
5: As people gather to celebrate Juneteenth at events across the U.S. yesterday, former President Barack Obama and former First Lady Michelle Obama welcomed the first visitors to his presidential center in Chicago. A million visitors a year are expected to come together at the sprawling campus honoring the nation's first black president. More on these stories at townhall.com.
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2: 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This is your host, Alex Sapkarian. Thank you for making us part of your weekend. Happy, happy Father Day for all the fathers. I salute you. I know it's not easy, but it's very well rewarding. Now, with that being said, the number here for the show is 855-510-GOLD. That's 855-510-4653. Look, every week we talk about what's happening in the economy, what are the headlines, what are the news, what's going on with the war. But allow me to start off with something different this week. You know that line from the Batman movie when the Joker says, "Why so serious?" Well, today we're not going to be that serious, but we are going to be serious about your money. So here's what happened this week. I was playing Monopoly with my kids, and my older one was the banker, which that was my first mistake. But following on this, at first we're having fun. We're explaining the difference when you buy a hotel versus a motel, buying the trains, location in real estate, how that's important. Anyhow, long story short, I landed on Boardwalk, and my younger son had a hotel there. So naturally, I was short on cash. You would think that at that point, the game would be over. And part of me was happy that I did not win. Someone else won, and I was going to go and make a lesson out of it. But here's what happened. As soon as I said, "I'm done, I'm over," my older son reaches to the bank and gives me a fresh stack of money. He just gives it to me and he says, "Here, Dad, continue playing with us." Just like that, I got more money out of nowhere. Think about it. I didn't do any work. I didn't go all the way to the board. I didn't collect any rent. So without doing any work, without doing anything, my older son, let's call him the banker, just made me some money. Look, I started laughing. But then I stopped because I thought about it for a second. I said, "Wait, this is not a game. This is exactly how the actual system works.

And if you've got kids, you know what I'm talking about. Somehow, or even grandkids, at some point, someone is going to flip the board. And when that occurs, all that paper money is just like a confetti on the carpet. Now, think about our money right now. The Federal Reserve can print money out of thin air and gives it out. Some people are getting it without doing any work. Now, the difference in Monopoly is that whenever the game is over, you just put that money back in the box and continue with your life. But in real life, we don't get to do any of that with our paper dollars. And that's the whole reason how gold has done its job for over 5,000 years. Because you can't print it. No one at the table can reach into a box and just make it out of thin air. And I wanted to teach my kids that you don't want to stay in cash. Because when the bank can print it, it's going to lose its value. You got to put that capital to work. The idea was to have some real assets. And it was talking about real estate. But I didn't realize the most important lesson that I wanted to teach them. It was about scarcity. When I said that, look, here's the difference. Here, we were able to take it out of thin air. And you as a banker, you made more of it to me. But if you had gold, you couldn't have done that. So the two lessons that I wanted to teach my kids, one was don't keep your capital in just paper. Invest it wisely. In real estate, location matters. The main idea of gold, the whole lesson that I wanted to portray to them was scarcity. That the bank can never make more of it. The government can never make more of it. We have to get it from the ground. 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Now, let's go ahead and dissect what happened this week, specifically on Wednesday, where the Federal Reserve, the new head, Kevin Warsh, that President Trump nominated, came out and gave the remarks about the interest rates. What did the Federal Reserve do? They basically said, we are not going to raise the rates. And we are not going to lower the rates. We are keeping it as is for now. See, that was not the headline because the market expected that. But two things came out that is very important for you to understand. And I'm going to connect the dots of what that means to your money. Number one, by the end of the year, the Fed, the members, do what's called a plot. They basically put their estimate of where they think the interest rate is going to be. The number went from 3.4 to 3.8. What does that mean? They're forecasting potentially raising rates. Okay? Think about it. President Trump gave Kevin Warsh the House. And right now, Kevin Warsh is changing the lock, changing the key for the lock. The market is expecting lower interest rates. The government needs lower interest rates. To spur the economic growth, we need lower interest rates. But the reason why the market tumbled, dropped right after his remarks, is because he hinted at potential high interest rates. Not him individually, but the committee as a whole. I'm not too much concerned about that because I think this is a deflection. I think this is how he wants people to

think. But the most important thing that he said to me is that he said, look, the way we're measuring inflation is such a backward looking. We are constantly revising down. The numbers that we're using are outdated. And we're trying to make a very important decision on the policies. And we cannot have so many corrections. So the point that he was trying to make is that they want to eliminate, or the way they measure inflation, because if they show us mathematically that inflation is not 4.2%, maybe around 2.5%, they can justify lowering the rates. So folks, here's my interpretation of what is going to happen. Right now, the market thinks that they cannot have certainty from the Fed. So the Federal Reserve is creating uncertainty. Because everyone knows Kevin Warsh doesn't want to blow up the balance sheet. What does that mean? He doesn't want to print endlessly as the prior Feds. But by lowering the interest rates, that's exactly what he's going to be doing. He doesn't want to do it right now. He wants to have the data to support his information. And one thing I can tell you about data, folks, you can slice and dice and choose whatever is in your narrative and make the case. And the intention is very simple. The market is no longer bearing this much of high interest rates. Look at the real estate market. People are not buying as much. Why? Because if you're going to get a 6.5%, 7%, even 6.25% mortgage, you're going to think about it twice. Well, lower interest rates means the cost of borrowing is less. So let me ask you this. If you're in your 50s, late 50s, 60s, 70s, where you're building your nest egg, you're building your retirement account, your 401k, IRA, TSP, or even you have some money in the bank. Maybe you sold the business. Maybe you sold a property. Maybe you sold some assets, or you inherited some money. I don't want you to be distracted by this short-term headlines. The real play here with the Federal Reserve is very simple. They need to lower the interest rates. As a matter of fact, he got the job because he is in line with President Trump's philosophies. If he was not in line, he was never going to be in the position. But because he doesn't have the data to support it, they're going to go ahead and adjust the way they're calculating it. So what does this all mean? Well, we want to send a thank you message for Kevin Warsh for allowing gold, or allowing us to get into gold at a more attractive prices, A, and B, more importantly, knowing with a high degree of confidence that there will be some rate drops. 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And by the way, if you're rolling over an IRA, a 401k, a TSP, maybe you have an old 401k, that could very well be qualified. And for 2 years, the custodial fees would also be covered. So we're trying to eliminate all the doubt. We're trying to eliminate all the hassle and make it very simple for you.
take advantage of this offer. More importantly, take advantage of the prices of gold. Gold right now, it's around 4,200. The bankers are still forecasting above 5,000 for this year. See, here's the thing about gold that it's important for people to understand. Gold typically anticipates the problem, okay? And whatever happened with the war, and by the way, now we have the signed memorandum of understanding in terms of what is going to be the next 60 days. And I'm going to give you my thought process. I'm going to dissect that a lot further. But now that the war basically was a headwind for gold, now that that's coming to some sort of a resolution, as soon as we're back on normal track, you're going to see that oil prices are going to substantially drop, which, by the way, they already dropped, okay? And with oil dropping, which I talked about this last week, and I had a client ask, she said, what do you mean synthetic artificial demand on dollar? Here's how it works, folks. The word petrodollar, when you buy oil, other nations, when they buy oil, they have to pay in U.S. dollars. And if they don't have enough of it, they have to sell other things. So as the prices of oil was going up, it required them, it forced them to have more dollars. So what did that do? It created this hype that the dollar is getting stronger against other currencies. So a strong dollar means a little bit a step back on the gold price. A weak dollar means a strong gold price. So right now in this short momentum, we had strong dollar because of oil. And you're going to see as oil prices drop, the value of the dollar against other currencies is going to drop again. So what does that mean? It simply means that the price of gold will increase. That's why it's important to take advantage of this opportunity. Whether you have some retirement accounts or you have some cash on the sidelines in your checking account, savings account, this is a time where you need to consider diversifying a portion of it in some sort of a scarce asset. A scarce asset that not only helps you on the downside protection, but it's also improves, grows, increases in value. You need that. You need that, especially when the value of the dollar drops. That's why I want you to call the good folks at Allegiance Gold, 855-510-GOLD. That's 855-510-4653. Or visit mygoldreport.com. That's mygoldreport.com. Tell them that Alex had sent you. You heard it on the radio. And ask them about the promotional offer. $2,500 in free silver with a qualified purchase on $50,000 and $5,000 in silver or gold with $100,000 and above. And if you have an IRA or 401k, the two-year custodial fees will also be covered. Since we've been talking about the bankers earlier, about the Federal Reserve, I want to pivot real quick and talk about the recent survey that the World Gold Council did. They do this survey every year in May, okay, for the past 7 years. Now, before I tell you about the findings, let me define real quick who central banks are. By the way, if this is the first time you're tuning into the show, thank you. Thank you for joining in. Here's what I promise you. I promise you to give you the real truth, the data, actionable information. I cannot make any decision on your behalf. I'm here simply to educate, connect the dots between politics, Federal Reserve, banks, central banks, Wall Street, and connect it to your pocket. So central banks is something that the average individual doesn't know what they do. So here's who they are. Every country has a bank. Their intention is to set policies. Think of them like the insiders of the money game. Okay? They're the ones that will say, what is the interest rates and how much money we're going to print? So these individuals know what the policies are from the government. They see all the economic data before you and I, and they're not emotional. They're not thinking about the next 6 months, year. They're thinking strategically. I'm telling you this because what they do matters. How they move affects your money, your pocket, your retirement. And if they are moving away from U.S. Treasury bonds, from U.S. dollar currency, and increasing gold. What does that tell you about their motives? It's not a surprise that the finding of the survey revealed exactly what they're thinking. Because here's what they said. 89% believe that the global central bank gold reserve will increase,
Let me repeat that again. Will increase over the next 12 months. Folks, in the last, since 2022, where the Biden administration made a mistake, in my professional opinion, on seizing Russian assets, on sanctioning whoever invested in U.S. treasuries, specifically the Russian government, what that did, it triggered to other countries to say, hold on a second, if we are not aligned with the U.S., they can take away our U.S. treasury bonds. This is exactly where, why and when central banks started buying gold at a higher pace. They were buying about 300 tons a year. Now they're buying over 1,000 tons, three times more than their prior purchases. See, the future is more important for me than the past because I don't have control over the past. It happened. We can't change it. But they're telling us. Imagine you're playing cards with another player and you have an ability to see their hands. Do you think that'll increase your chances of winning that game? Well, here is that reveal. Nearly 90% believe that the gold reserve will increase over the next 12 months. Folks, that is something that you can utilize. You want to move with the herds. You want to be with them, not behind them. Ideally, you want to be ahead of them. Who's ahead of them? The policymakers. 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You can do it quietly, you can do it privately, you can do it with ease of mind with the great folks at Allegiance Gold. 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Look, every week I like to bring in some politics into this because I think everything is connected. And I couldn't help when I saw that the Pentagon announced that it will offer a conditional $500 million loan to a company called Phoenix Tailings. This is a Massachusetts-based company working to build a rare earth processing capacity. Folks, if you've been listening to the show, you know that the government labeled silver as a critical metal. You know how I talked about that the government is increasingly interested in controlling the ecosystem, the production, the refining. Why? This is how we push away the Chinese influence. So when governments are getting involved, because they know that they need it, silver is indispensable. It is required. It is required for all the data centers. It's required by the military complex, which, by the way, President Trump pushed NATO. And finally, some members are saying we're going to up our increase and we're going to increase our spend. And guess what that means? They need to replenish all that weaponry. They need to replenish the bombs. And all of that requires silver, which, by the way, when silver is used in that capacity, it is essentially consumed. It is out of the equation of the supply in future. That's huge. This is why we are extremely bullish on silver. As we speak, silver is trading around $70. You got the forecast above $100. I think B of A's forecast is very aggressive, 150 to 300. My personal opinion, gold, silver should be more between 1 to 120. It has to really retest that level. So the point that I wanted to make from this is that when the government is eyeing something, it becomes very needed. It is something that will push the demand side of it. Because here's what I love about gold and silver. Unlike the monopoly money earlier, unlike our dollars, because it cannot be printed, when demand is higher than supply, what do you think has to give? What do you think has to be adjusted? The only thing that will be adjusted is the price. That's why the opportunity is great. That's why I wanted to personally thank Kevin Warsh
for signaling that the rates are going to go up where everyone looks there. But deep down inside, he's preparing to have the mechanism to look at the data and be able to lower the interest rates. That's exactly what you need for gold and silver to continue their skyrocket momentum. Before we go to break, write down the phone number again. It's 855-510-GOLD. That's 855-510-4653. Don't go anywhere. When we get back, we're going to talk about what does this memorandum mean and what did President Trump say to Wall Street Journal about Wall Street itself. Hint, something to do with the economy. Something to do that if that was not done, we could have potentially seen some sort of catastrophe in the markets. We'll be right back, folks. This is Alex with Allegiance Gold.

0: News, I'm Mary Rose. Former Deputy National Security Advisor KT McFarland says President Trump has done a masterful job of rallying Arab countries in the battle against Iran.
1: And the test of all of this will be the Abraham Accord. You know, historically, whenever there's fighting in the Middle East, the Gulf Arabs, Saudi Arabia, Kuwait, et cetera, they sit it out. They let everybody else fight, and then they just watch from the sidelines. This time, President Trump has managed to bring those Gulf Arabs to our side and to Israel's side.
0: McFarland spoke this week with the Salem Radio Network. Iran says it's closing the Strait of Hormuz due to ceasefire violations by the U.S. and Israel. According to multiple reports, Iran's Joint Military Command cited Israeli airstrikes in Lebanon among the key reasons on Saturday. This is SRN News.
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7: Welcome back to the Allegiance Gold Show. This is your host, Alex Apkarian. During the first part of the show, we talked about the recent interest rate decision by the Federal Reserve. And I mentioned that the main playbook here is to deflect, is to basically say, hey, let's make you think that the rates are going to go up because we need to handle inflation. We're just going to change the way we measure inflation so that way we can justify lowering the rates. So don't be spooked that the rates are going to go up. I think more than likely, rates are going to drop. That's why Kevin Warshin got the job, and that's what it's expected. So in a nutshell, low interest rates eventually are very good for gold and silver. That's why it's important for you to get your ducks in a row. Don't wait for the headline. Watch for the signal and be ahead of it. Better yet, if you can be with the central bankers, the ones that are strategically are not slowing down, they're increasing their gold, they're buying the dip, they're taking this opportunity to increase their overall reserves and basically dump that monopoly U.S. dollars that is just basically lowering the value of their holdings. And more importantly, they want to be in control. They want to have something that is not duplicatable. Not with a stroke of a pen or a click of a button that is created. Scarcity. Scarcity is what is driving gold for thousands of years, and it's always going to stay here. So with that being said, you got to get some scarcity in your portfolio. The number to get that is 855-510-GOLD. That's 855-510-4653. And don't forget to ask about the special. Ask the good folks at Allegiance Gold about the special on 50,000. You will receive 2,500 in promotional silver. 100,000, you'll receive 5,000 in promotional gold and silver. 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I told you I was going to talk about the memorandum of understanding. And obviously, this headline is very important. And it's not because it's going to tell you what to do with your money, but I believe It will tell you about the world that our money lives in. Let me repeat the last part because it's important. The world that our money lives in is something that we don't have control over. Now, obviously, President Trump signed the memorandum. It ended the war, or at least for now, we got 60 days. It reopened the strait. It's going to ease some of the sanction. The left is politicizing that the Trump administration is going to pay $300 billion, but in actuality, it was just the sanctions removed, and it was just going to create some new money in terms of other Arab countries potentially investing and expanding some of the money that was sanctioned. Anyhow, the nutshell is this, that the market liked it. Of course they did. Because when the guns go quiet, everybody exhales and thinks that the things are going to be good. But here's where I want you to slow down for a second. Because there is a word buried in that agreement that I paid attention to. And that one word was the word if. So the conclusion that I came to is that this is a short-term agreement. That 60-day window will allow the negotiations to further improve and get a win-win done. And the leaders who signed it, they said it out loud that there could be strikes again if, capitalized, bolded, underlined, you name it, if the terms are not honored. So let me ask you something. Does that sound like the end of the story with Iran war? Or does it sound like it's an intermission? I'm not here to tell you that it's going to fall apart. I am genuinely happy that it's moving in the right direction. And I genuinely know that our president understands the implication on our country. I know that he had a specific agenda in terms of ending this hegemony that Iran had over the past 49 years, being this indirect bully or even direct bully in that region. The fact that some of the nuclear side is ended and hopefully this will bring some more peace and prosperity. I want peace. So I'm not here to criticize how that was handled. But as a strategist, the conclusion that I came to is that because of that word if, no one knows exactly what's going to happen. And that's exactly the point that I want you to think about. Think about how the mood has changed this week. How specifically the narrative with Israel has changed to a point that the Vice President J.D. Vance came out and said that Trump is your only ally left. When President Trump said he didn't like the fact that a couple of hours before signing the deal, there was additional bombing in Beirut, Lebanon. So the way I'm looking at this is that we're one headline away from potential derail of this. So the word if for me is not a simple word. It's something that could very well change. And here's the question that I want you to be thinking about. When the whole world can flip on a single news alert, do you want your security to depend on that alert going your way? Think about that. Because that's what paper promise is. It's only as good as the next 60 days. Governments can switch on and off sanctions. Your money can be frozen in the bank, then unfrozen. And for some of you that think that's a very far-fetched idea, Look at what happened to some of the Canadian truck drivers in a couple of years ago because the government didn't like their political stand on the jab. So the main picture that I want you to have is this, that when access to your own money, to your wealth, to your asset, if, again, I come back to the word if it's something that the government hand is involved, they can switch it on you, they can make the adjustment. I don't want you to think that it's guaranteed. That's simply a faucet. Because somebody else has their hand on it. The Federal Reserve changes interest rates, it affects your money. The Federal Reserve decides how much money to print, it affects the value of our purchasing power. This is why I keep on coming back to this quiet principles on this show. Preservation, privacy, protection, proper diversification. It's not because of the memorandum of understanding. Because gold doesn't have an opinion about these headlines. It doesn't care which way the talks go. It was here before the agreement. It was here before the war. It was here before you and I were born. It's going to continue to be here. And in a world that there is so much uncertainty, the memorandum of understanding is not creating a certainty for now. The one thing that I want you to know that things can change. We live in such an uncertain world. You need certainty. And that certainty is what gold can provide you. Because it's not the faucet that is controlled by someone else. It's you. It's in your hand. You are in control. Let me ask you this. How much of your wealth is in your control? How much of your assets is in your control? What if the market drops 30, 40, 50%? Is that in your control? Is that why President Trump said that the alternative world would have been a worldwide depression? Is this why Wall Street Journal reported Trump signs Iran deal, says he wants to avoid economic catastrophe? Folks, those are not simple words. Worldwide depression, economic catastrophe. If you're in your 50s, 60s, or 70s, you cannot afford hearing those words. And I come back to that word, if. How would your portfolio do if we were in a worldwide depression? What will happen to your retirement account if we had an economic catastrophe? This is where gold comes into play. Because gold's pillar of protection and preservation, that defensive play, is only good when you have it before the if, before it occurs. Preparation is key, folks. This is why I want you to get prepared. Prepared for the worst, hope for the best. I always say I'm very optimistic. I think the future is very, very bright. And we're living in a time that we're seeing a lot of changes. And President Trump has done a lot of things to make America better. And as we celebrate our 250 year anniversary, in future, we're going to look back. But I do know this, there are some forces outside that is creating the word if. 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Let me tell you why I think the folks at Allegiance Gold are great. Because they care. They're in the people's business. You know, when we see people come into our office, they get to experience what is the service like. Here's what Stephen from Indy said on the Trustpilot. Allegiance Gold stands alone at the top. Everyone at Allegiance Gold goes above and beyond my expectations. I am thrilled to have the opportunity to work with them. Folks, when people say things like this, it is just the experience they had. That is choreographed. It is designed. It is culture. It is training, having the right people at the right place. We had a client who came and visited us. She's been a client for years, and she said, I'm going to be in the area from Santa Barbara. Very successful professional in financial services. And she said, you know what? I really enjoy working with Adam. I feel like he has this passion. He was very patient with me. He answered all my questions. Whether I call in the morning, I call in the afternoon, or even I call on weekends, he was always available. And we had a Zoom call because our colleague Adam, he's in our Nevada operation. Anyhow, I asked her, I said, Iwi, why is it that you chose to work with Allegiance Gold? She said to me, Alex, I did some research and I came down to two other firms. It was your firm, it was someone else. And the reviews that I read about your firm said that you take the time to educate people, you help them, you make it very simple. It was one thing for me to read that, but it was something even better when I experienced it. So the whether you're brand new at this, someone you're experienced, maybe you worked with another firm and you want to get a second opinion on your portfolio, and I love that second opinion. 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As I think about this geopolitical tension from politics, the central banks and bankers, there's something that really has been bothering me as of late. Because people always talk about money. But no one really talks about what money really is. You know, you think about the paper dollar, you think about, you know, you work hard, you earn it, you think about money as a resource. Better yet, think about money as time. It's all the years that we spend getting up before the sunrise. Some people work on weekends, the moments that you miss away from your family. The sacrifices that you made for your kids or your grandkids to make their life better. And when you start thinking about your savings, the money that you've built, it really represents the time resource that you put into it. So that time is so precious and valuable. And what bothers me the most is that watching a lot of these hardworking Americans spend decades building something that they want to depend on during their retirement, they see that slowly slipping away. You might say it's the taxes. Yes, we get taxed on the money we earn. They get taxed when we spend it. We even get taxed on what we own. Think about your vehicle, the registration. Think about the property, the taxes that you pay there. It feels like at this pace, we're going to be taxed on just breathing. But even your retirement comes with a tax bill, especially when you're taking your required minimum distribution. I know my parents complain about that. My parents even complained. They said, I don't even understand why I'm being taxed in Social Security. I put in 40 years in the system. Now I'm getting dinged again. So the dollars you've spent a lifetime saving, it doesn't seem like it's going where you need it. And that one big thing that I hear the most from people is that it's inflation. So yes, it bothers me when the Federal Reserve is thinking about changing how inflation is calculated to lower the interest rates. Folks, you and I know what inflation is. You and I know that we live in the real economy. We know how much it's costing us at the groceries now in comparison to what it used to cost us. We complain. We look at the bag. It's halfway through. We talk about how, remember, it used to. Sometimes we like to live in the past, but we got to face the music. So as you start thinking about your money as the time that you cannot buy back, you cannot get it back. You've earned it. Maybe it's time that you protect it. Maybe it's time that you say, enough with inflation. I don't want this leak in my wealth. Maybe it's time for you to take a health check. You know, when you go to see your doctor once a year, I know my parents do. I know they have their specialist, from the generalist to the cardiologist to the dentist to the oncologist, you name it. But when it comes to our health, we check every year. Why not check your wealth once a year? Get your second opinion on your portfolio by calling the good folks at Allegiance Gold. That's 855-510-GOLD. It's 855-510-4653. Folks, I know that when it comes to your health, because of some family member has gone through cancer, because of some sort of a prevention, something that has happened, it makes you feel that you need to do it proactively so that way you can prevent. The other day I was talking with a client who was a pharmacist, and I said, you know, the one thing about Western medicine, it's that it deals with the symptom. It never fixes the root cause. The root cause of our money is that it is controlled by others. It is exposed to government spending. It is exposed to inflation. It is exposed to interest rate manipulation. You got to get your wealth check, and you got to have some sort of a shield. So no matter what happens with inflation, no matter what happens with the interest rates, no matter what happens with the purchasing power, you got to have something that at the very least, not only is it blocking, but it's also making up for losses. That's gold, folks. That's why it's important for you to have a shield that will grow no matter what economic crisis we're in. Because when I hear my president say things that economic catastrophe, say things like the worldwide depression. These are not loose words, folks. This is from someone that understands what is happening with the worldwide economy, with our economy, and understands the importance of getting policy right. But that word if gives me chills. Because maybe in good faith we do everything right, but not everyone negotiates in good faith. And we've seen that happen yet again. This is exactly the reason why you want to have gold before anything goes wrong. Look, gold might not make you wealthy overnight, but with time, that wealth gets multiplied. 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The number is 855-510-GOLD. That's 855-510-4653. And don't forget to ask them about the special on the promotional offers. $2,500 with $50,000 investments, $5,000 with $100,000 investments. 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
14: News this hour from Town Hall. I'm Mary Rose. Iran has closed the Strait of Hormuz because of Israel's ongoing attacks in Lebanon. President Trump, in response on Saturday, threatened to impose U.S. tolls in the crucial waterway if a final deal with Iran isn't reached in 60 days. Iran's negotiators are heading to Switzerland for talks with the U.S. that start Sunday. Those living in the line of fire in northern Israel, like Eliel Loshak, hope Israel and the Lebanese government find a solution sometime soon.
15: I hope that we will not fall into the same traps that we have fallen in the 80s and the 90s, and that we will not have to occupy a part of Lebanon. I hope we will continue with full strength our military actions in southern Lebanon and weaken Hezbollah, and that will suffice to bring us to complete peace with the people and the government of Lebanon.
14: Authorities in Pakistan say two roadside bombs in the northwestern region have killed at least 7 people.
16: The first bomb targeted a vehicle, while the second bomb exploded as rescuers responded. Both bombs detonated remotely. 5 people died in the first blast, and 2 died in the second. Meanwhile, a search operation is underway to find those responsible.
14: That's correspondent Andrew Stewart reporting. As millions of fans arrive for the 2026 World Cup, many European visitors are rethinking what they thought they knew about America.
17: Social media posts show tourists embracing everyday experiences, from Waffle House breakfasts to expansive road trips, while praising American hospitality. A Heartland Institute analysis says the reaction highlights the country's economic freedom and entrepreneurial culture compared to Europe. Communities across the U.S. are welcoming visitors, fueling a sense of national pride as America approaches its 250th birthday. John Scott reporting.
14: More at townhall.com.
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14: Secretary of War Pete Hegseth has announced a six-month Pentagon review of American forces in Europe. Correspondent Ken Lohrman reports the review's outcome will depend on how quickly European allies take responsibility for their own security.
9: Hegseth is criticizing NATO allies for not providing access to bases for U.S. forces to launch attacks on Iran. He also accuses Europe of prioritizing gender equity and climate change over defense. The review could impact NATO's collective security guarantee, but U.S. nuclear weapons will remain in Europe.
14: NATO Security General Mark Rutte notes a significant increase in European defense spending. Father's Day is Sunday, and Americans are expected to spend big. The National Retail Federation's annual survey projects Father's Day spending to hit a record $28 billion this year. Breaking news and analysis at townhall.com. Kansas City, Missouri plans to boost security by installing facial recognition cameras on buses. Keith Peters reports.
10: However, the rollout has been delayed by technical and financial issues. Officials hope the cameras will be ready for the World Cup matches the city began hosting this week. Privacy concerns have also played a role in the delay. The state backed out of providing funds, but the program is moving forward with federal and local money. Safe Space Global, the company behind the project, believes the technology will enhance safety. Critics worry about privacy and potential misuse. Keith Peters, Washington.
14: U.S. gas prices have fallen to just below $4 a gallon on average, bringing some relief to drivers who have seen soaring costs amid Washington's war with Iran. But filling up is still more expensive than it was before the conflict began. More on these stories at townhall.com.
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24: 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What happens in your backyard
0: is more important than what happens on the National Mall. Yes, we're based in Washington, D.C., and we focus a heck of a lot on national politics, national stories, and all the intrigue that happens in this town, as my friend Hugh Hewitt likes to call it, the new Rome. But ultimately, this show is about you. It's about what's happening in your life, with your family, with your children, your neighborhood, your home, and how you can get through your day unencumbered by the government messing up your life, so that you can raise your children with your faith and your values. And this issue of data centers, well, it's become a hot issue for so many parents, so many Americans who are concerned about them, concerned about the energy involved, concerned about the urban blight, suburban blight, rural blight, and it's become a huge political issue all across this nation. So we're going to be talking to you. We've got a full board right now of callers who want to discuss it. If you want to join the conversation, please do so. 855-784-4255. We will get to your calls in a moment, but I want to take a quick moment to invite you to join our annual Angel Tree camping effort, where you help me send deserving children with a mom or a dad in prison to the fresh air fun and gospel-centered activities of an Angel Tree camp right near their home. Prisoners' kids are some of the most vulnerable children in America. Through absolutely no fault of their own, they're at risk because mom or dad is in prison and they're stuck in a bad neighborhood, exposed to gangs and drugs. Now, if you go to LarryOShow.com, you'll see a banner at the top of the page. Click on it, and you can be among the many listeners who join our campaign this year. Your gift of $200 will help make it possible to send a kid to camp for an entire week. Listen to Anna. She's an Angel Tree camp counselor, and her own father was in prison when she was growing up.
2: Tree campers, I've gotten to learn what it looks like to live without a dad, but also what it looks like to have faith in an eternal father and get to, like, spur those kids on. They might feel different or lonely, but that

0: data centers.
1: Hey, Larry, first, congratulations on going national. You completely deserve it.
0: Thank you, brother.
1: Second, continue to pray for Julie's recovery. Hope she gets back on with you soon. Miss her.
0: Amen. Me too. God bless you, Julie Gunlock.
1: Moving into the data center. So I'm up in Stafford. We're moving to Fredericksburg because we got our kids into Fredericksburg Christian School, our twins. Don't want them in the schools around here or close to Loudoun. You know why. So we did our due diligence. We avoided the Kraken, that massive power line they're building or want to build. We're moving away from Bucky's because they're building right outside our neighborhood. We thought we found the perfect house, you know, room to grow, beautiful countryside, Spotsylvania County. Signed the contract, and then I find out that the month before we signed, a company came in and put in a conditional use permit for a 600-acre data center about half a mile from where we're moving.
0: Wow.
1: We'll probably see the 70-foot gray buildings from our top floor.
0: Uh-huh. And before that view was just going to be like pristine rural area or treetops and that. Because that's the thing. Yeah. People like you, Zoop, you move to these areas specifically so you get away from that sort of big concrete sort of data center look that they're doing in the more suburban areas. And now suddenly your tree line is disrupted with something that looks like the Obama Presidential Center.
1: Yeah, and that's the superficial part. The worst part is, you know, these things create 100 decibel noise that's constant, low thrumming. So what's that going to do to my children? Because half a mile is a short distance. I mean, that's walking distance. So I got to worry about that now. I got to worry about the light it throws out. You know, we're in a drought in Virginia right now. Things are getting bad. And I'm not huge on the whole green thing. I'm not all about.
0: Right. Now, for those who don't, if I can out you, Zoop's a gamer. He's got a YouTube channel. It's not like you're anti-technology. You're all for it. That's not the point.
1: But the more we learn now, I mean, we're in a drought. What are these 700 data centers in Virginia doing for this drought? Because, you know, while we're going to have to stop using water, you know they're not, because they'll shut down if they can't cool their systems.
0: Yeah.
1: So they're continuing to suck in this water, spit it out, and honestly, I think it's contributing to what's going on here.
0: Draw the water from the Chesapeake and all those estuaries and all the outlets. So what are you doing? Are you, because this was already approved before you moved there, are you working with the local government, Spotsylvania County supervisors? Are they, because a lot of the times these county supervisors are sort of, you know, they're sort of in the back pocket of these major, major interests.
1: They are. And fortunately, it's in the beginning phase. The cup hasn't been approved yet, so I can still fight it. Uh-huh. I emailed the supervisors for Spotsylvania. I did not hear back.
0: Yeah.
1: And like you said, a lot of them are in the pocket. I mean, with the Bucky's, same thing being built here. It's like, all right, our houses aren't going to be next to it. We don't care.
0: Right.
1: Yeah, we're going to get a little bit of money, you know, $4 million in taxes against our $1 billion budget. Big deal.
0: Okay. Honestly, it's tough to go after all of the big interests and big tech that are with AI, but if you try to square off with big Bucky's, Zoop, you're going to lose. I mean, there's no special interest as big as big Bucky. Hang in there, man. I'll be praying for you. I know it's a fight. And again, I want to point out, he's not like, oh, get these internal combustion engines off our road. Let's go back to horse and buggies. That's not who this guy is. But there's also a major, major struggle going on here with areas of this country that were pristine and beautiful and rural and farmland that are now being overtaken. Randy in Knoxville. Oh, this is a big deal out where you live, Randy. Thanks for calling in. You're on O'Connor and Company.
2: Hey, absolutely. Thanks, Larry. Yeah, they're doing it in Nashville. They're building one right next to a zoo. I'm not all up on all this stuff. Like, for instance, I'm contacting you through a tin can tied to a string right now.
0: We can tell. You got to upgrade to the flip phone, Randy.
2: Hey, I kept it until I had to finally. I use my smartphone like I did when I was a kid, a transistor radio, so I can listen to you and whatever station I want. I just walk around with it in my shirt pocket.
0: I love it.
2: Just like the old days. Hey, your last caller, of course, the water.

0: I'm concerned about our antiquated electrical grid. Now, I spent a couple of years out in San Diego before I came back to God's country here in Tennessee, and those rolling brownouts, blackouts, we can't handle it. If they're going to build that,
1: yeah,
0: they should be required to make their own power. These modern nuclear plants that they're talking about, this waste technology, they shouldn't be allowed to spoil our electrical grid, and they shouldn't be getting taxpayer money to pay for their for-profit businesses. These things, they're reminding me of how these cheap politicians that are, like you said, in the pockets of these developers make us pay for football stadiums. You know, if you're going to make me a partner by having the government forcibly take my money and give to you for, again, your for-profit enterprise, you ought to open your books and let me have a little piece of the action.
1: Randy, you speak for millions out there, and I'm glad your voice was heard. Hang in there. Kat, thanks for listening to us on your devil device there, your smartphone. Thank you. 855-784-4255. 855-784-4255. We have time real fast here for one more. Carl in New Jersey, and then we'll continue your calls in our next segment. Go ahead, Carl. What do you think about these data centers?
2: Hey, good morning. Hope you're doing well. Hi, everyone. I think the data centers are a massive problem for everywhere. I think it's just another push by corporations to make more profit and to displace workers.
1: Yeah.
2: Because at the end of the day, the corporate tax rate is 21%, when back in the day it used to be 50. So that just means, at the end of the day, our jobs will just be displaced, and we're going to pay more.
1: Yeah, so you're looking at the end result. Not only are these things a nuisance and that they're an energy drain, but ultimately it's meant to fuel AI, which will then potentially displace human beings in our workforce.
2: Yeah.
1: So we're basically accommodating the takeover of our own jobs.
2: Well, it could, I mean, if you go one step further, it could even replace hosts on TV shows like you, right?
1: Hey. Now you've gone too far, Carl. You've gone way too far. No, but you're right. You're 100% right, Carl. Listen, thank you for the call. And you know, trust me, I've thought about it. My voice was actually stolen. Somebody took my voice from one of my podcasts and taught my voice to one of the, like, Claude or ChatGPT or whatever, and then used my voice to narrate a YouTube video that I have nothing to do with. It's a big problem.
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1: Data centers are going to be everywhere. If they're not already, they're planning on them. You just have to understand that. That's just the reality of it. It's funny, though. They don't build them in Midtown Manhattan. Why is that? Why don't they carve out part of Central Park for a data center? You ever wonder that? No, we're not going to put it in downtown Bethesda, Maryland. No. We can't do that. But we'll put it out, you know, where that horse farm used to be. A lot of strong opinions about this issue, and I appreciate it. And one of the reasons why I think it's important is because you've heard our callers calling in. These are listeners to this program on this radio station that you know and love so well, or watching us, as you just heard, on Roku or Amazon, Samsung TV on Salem News Channel. These are not your typical environmental anti-development wackos, okay? These are not tree huggers, guys. These are not people who, you know, want to save the whales or anything. In fact, they're probably okay with a dolphin or two getting killed when you catch tuna, right? you gotta break a few eggs when you make that omelet. That's my point. This is not your typical environmental, global warming, hysteria, sky is falling kind of issue. This has to do with very real concerns over overdevelopment and specifically concerns with our electric grid and other impacts of these things that have come out of nowhere. And in many cases, without our voice being heard, whether we oppose it or not, or if our voice is heard, we're screamed down. We're silenced by very powerful interests. And I want to, by the way, go on the record saying I'm not against these data centers. I recognize that they are needed. I recognize that we need to take the lead with AI and with other aspects of the tech war going on right now. If it's not us, it's China, and it better damn be us that leads the world in this. But there is a right way and a wrong way to do it, and the American people in these communities are not being heard. And that is a recipe for political disaster. What do you think? 855-784-4255. Ben in Ashburn, Virginia. Again, Northern Virginia is sort of the center of this war right now, at least from the perspective of the nation's capital. Ben, what do you say about the data center wars?
2: So, full disclosure, Larry, I work at a data center. I've been working at one for 15 years.
1: Oh, excellent. Okay. I want to hear from you. That's fantastic.
2: I may have, people might say I have bias. I also have practical experience.
1: Yes.
2: Okay. As far as the water, a data center with a closed loop system, which is what they all are now when we're building them, they use less than a movie theater. Okay. They use roughly 10% of the water that a golf course uses. Okay. So the concerns about the water, while certainly understandable, the concerns about the water.
1: That's been addressed with the new generation of data centers, you're saying?
2: Right. The newer generations of data centers are more efficient. Also, what I was originally going to say, if you don't want data centers, if you don't like them, then you're going to have to figure out a way to survive the way our ancestors did. And that would be not buying a refrigerator that connects to the internet.
1: Yeah.
2: Okay?
1: Or a TV for that matter. You know, here I am talking, you know, someone's calling in on watching us on Roku. It's like, dude, what do you think is powering Roku?
2: Right. And one of my favorite things to see on the side of the road, especially, I work in Ashburn. I live in Culpeper. The signs that are on the side of the road on people's lawn saying stop the data centers, and they have their website URL right on the sign.
1: No, I get it. If you like your Netflix, if you like your Amazon Prime, thank your neighborhood data center. Ben, God bless you. Thank you. I want to get all the voices from all perspectives on this issue because it's not a simple one at all. That's why we're addressing it. We don't just address the simple issues. Real fast, Steve, in the state of Washington on the Pacific Coast. You got to be fast, though, Steve. I've got less than a minute. Go ahead.
3: I am in a different situation in that I like data centers as well, but my front yard, which is part of the transmission lines that feed the upcoming build of the transmission center,
1: or
3: the data center, they built a 100-foot, 9-foot-wide transmission, 230,000-volt pole in my front yard.
1: Wait, in your front yard on your property?
3: Yes. And they didn't tell me, and it's I've been fighting it for over a year.
1: Wow.
3: They went ahead and built it, but
1: this is just an eminent domain thing? 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
3: Yes.
1: See, Steve, this is the problem when they just bigfoot a community like this and they.
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10: In the War of 1812, our nation fought and won America's religious freedom. 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
1: 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Thanks for tuning in to O'Connor and Company. I'm Larry O'Connor. Coming up, we've got a new development in the anti-Trump protest culture here in Washington, D.C. We have discovered people that hate Trump so much that they are celebrating algae. That is right. You heard me right. If you are anti-Trump, you must be pro-algae. We will explain coming up in just a bit. But this conversation about the data centers, it's sort of embedded into a larger war going on within the Democrat Party in Virginia, but also, I think, nationwide. Bernie Sanders is now the leader of this party, the Radical Democrat Socialist of America division of the Democrat Party. You remember Debbie Wasserman Schultz couldn't answer the question back in 2016. When asked what's the difference between a Democrat and a Democrat socialist, well, the fact is there is no difference at this point, and we're seeing the socialists win everywhere. In the Commonwealth of Virginia, they thought that they had propped up a moderate in the face of Abigail Spanberger, but she is now having wars within her own radical factions within her party. The Senate president in Richmond, Virginia, Louise Lucas, sat down with Nick Minock. Take a quick listen to this part of that interview.
17: And I understand you have a new nickname for the governor. Tell us about that.
18: You know, I just happened to be sitting up on the 13th floor, and all of a sudden I got this epiphany. And I said, data center, she's a diva. And this just kind of came to mind.
17: And that's how data center diva.
1: Data center diva. Although now she's dropping the data center part. She's just calling Governor Abigail Spanberger, the leader of her party in Virginia, a diva. Joining us now is Terry Kilgore. He's the Republican leader in Virginia in the House. And I don't know, Terry, what do? Just pop the popcorn and sit back and watch them fight amongst themselves?
19: That's exactly what I've been doing, Larry. This is crazy. I mean, there's just no excuse for what's going on. The Democrats hold all the power in Richmond, and we're just days away from a government shutdown.
1: Yeah.
19: We were supposed to be there today passing a budget, but it got canceled, and we didn't have a budget in time for today. You know, we got to have 48 hours notice but for us to read it, and we don't have one. We don't know when we're going to have one right now.
1: Legislative session began in January. It's supposed to be timed out, and you're done after, what, 90 days? Here it is, the middle of June, and you still don't have a functioning budget, and it's all Democrats can do whatever they want in Richmond, and they can't get together for a budget.
19: No, that's the way it is, and it all comes down to, as you stated earlier, on data centers. And what do we do with protest centers. You know, those of us who represent rural districts, we watched as Loudoun and Prince William and all those counties got rich off of data centers, and now all of a sudden their Democrat leadership said, oh, wait, we got to hold back. Y'all don't need any down south or southwest or whatever other parts of the state when they've already, you know, cashed in, and now they're wanting to stop data centers. I mean, it's just, this is ridiculous. You know, yeah. We made a promise to these folks. Here's, you know, to get them to locate in Virginia, and we're the data center capital of the world right now because we've got so many data centers. And now we're going back on our word. I don't think that's a way to keep Virginia in the top places to do business. And like you said, it's just crazy. It's all, you know, everybody's name calling and everything. The only thing we can do right now as Republicans, we're just sitting back and watching the show.
1: Terry, what do you say to those Virginians who are conservative, who are Republicans, who are also hesitant about these data centers for various reasons, maybe different reasons than Abigail Spanberger and Louise Lucas, but they have their own reservations about the way these have been permitted and approved, and they worry yeah. about their neighbors, especially in rural areas?
19: Well, I mean, what I want them to look at is look at the facts. Don't look at Facebook. Don't look at TikTok. Things of that nature. Look at the facts of that, basically what data centers do, what type of water they bring, and the fact that, you know, it's already set up within the State Corporation Commission. The data centers pay their share for the energy they use. It has nothing to do with your residential price, whatever price you're paying for your residential power bill. We're not supplementing. You don't cross-pollinate there.
1: Yeah.
19: So, you know, folks need to look at the facts. Folks need to look at exactly what data centers would bring to their area. If a data center went in one of our rural counties, it would probably double the tax base in that county. Think of what you could do for your teachers, your fire department, your police officers, and things of that nature. That's what we've got to continue to look at and work and talk about.
1: Terry, I don't doubt anything that you just said, and I have looked at the facts, and I've seen it too. I can just tell you, and I'm guessing you have conversations with the influencers behind these data centers more than I do. In fact, I never talk to them. You might want to let them know that they need a better PR effort here. They need to get in front of this. They need to be able to control the messaging on these things a little bit better. They've got the money to do it. They should probably get on that.
19: I've had that conversation with them.
1: You got to sit with them and say, guys, you're killing us here. Can you throw a little bit of money into getting the message out?
19: Right. And it's, back to the point, we've got to get a budget in Virginia. You know, we're days away. You know, unlike Washington, if we don't have a budget in Virginia, we're shutting down.
1: Yeah, Virginia is not going to be able to print their own money. Those days are gone. No. It ended after the Civil War. So, what do you do here? I'm curious, just as a political observer, do you think what happened here is the first 3 months of Spanberger's term as governor was completely occupied by this referendum, this unconstitutional referendum to gerrymander Virginia and gerrymander Republicans out of existence? That's what took all the energy and focus, and the whole thing blew up. And if you read the report, Spanberger's people warned of this. They said this thing was going to be a disaster. So is that really sort of the root of this, that she was stopped before she could even begin as governor because it was all about redistricting? It was all Hakeem Jeffries' fault?
19: A lot of that is true, Larry, because, they started focusing on redistricting. And as I said and others said on the floor, this is blatantly unconstitutional. You're going too fast. Virginia Constitution, Virginia law doesn't allow this. And I think, you know, some in the governor's office, like you said, agreed that, we don't think this is going to pass. But, of course, the attorney general, the new attorney general, the old attorney general said it wouldn't. The new attorney general, Jay Jones, convinced that, this is fine. We knew it wasn't fine. So I think a lot of political capital was spent there. And, ultimately, the voters, the Commonwealth of Virginia, won in court, and we didn't have redistricting.
1: Yeah. It's amazing, though, if you ask any Virginian what is Abigail Spanberger's number one priority for the first 3 months, they would say redistricting. And that's just not a good thing.
19: And we were supposed to be talking about affordability.
1: That's right.
19: We tried everything. We played it, shift it back to affordability. We put forth plan to end the grocery tax, the car tax, lower prices on power bills, by suspending those green requirements and getting out of Reggie. But, you know, everything got killed because they wanted to move more liberal and be more like California than like the Commonwealth of Virginia.
1: That's right. Their priority was to make sure Hakeem Jeffries could be Speaker of the House instead of actually worrying about the issues facing Virginians. So, Terry Kilgore, this is a ripe sort of harvest for Republicans who can actually point out what happens when Democrats get all the power. How does this play out? July 1st is the budget deadline. Is there going to be an odd little coalition here of reasonable Democrats along with Republicans to bail this out? Or are you just sitting back and saying, hey, you wanted power, you figure it out?
19: Well, I mean, there may be, but right now we don't even have anything to talk about, Larry. There's nothing on the table yet. You know, some folks say we might get one by Friday to look at, but there's nothing there. And then, of course, you know, from what I'm hearing, marijuana, the marijuana bill is going to be in the budget. Reggie's going to be in the budget. A lot of things are going to be in the budget that a lot of Republicans aren't going to vote for as it comes down the pike. So I don't. You know, I don't know that there's a way to get there unless they just do it on their own.
1: Wow. And last I heard, Abigail Spanberger thinks she could be a great vice presidential running mate in 2028. This is not a good start for her future.
19: Not ambitions. A good start. Not a good start. You know, it could be like the last running mate that from Virginia. It could go down in flames.
1: Oh, you mean Vice President Tim Kaine? Oh, wait, that
19: yes,
1: didn't happen
19: Vice President
1: at all.
19: Tim Kaine. Yeah.
1: Tim Kaine and Tim Walz are going to be on the Mount Rushmore of Democrat failures here for the last 15 years, I think. Terry Kilgore, thanks for joining us, sir. Keep up the good work and keep us updated. We'd love to know if Virginia is going to run out of money by the end of the month.
19: We will let you know. Thank you, Larry.
1: You bet. Thank you, Terry. Listen, I want to invite you to join our annual Angel Tree Camping effort, where you help me send deserving children with a mom or dad in prison to the Fresh Air Fund and gospel-centered activities at an Angel Tree camp. And these camps are right near their home, and they're all across the country. See, prisoners' kids are some of the most vulnerable children in America. Through absolutely no fault of their own, they're at risk because their mom or dad made bad choices, because their mom and dad ended up behind bars. And so now these children are stuck in bad neighborhoods. They're exposed to gangs and drugs and despair. Now, if you go to LarryOShow.com, that's this show's website, you'll see a banner at the top of the page. When you click on it, you can be among the many listeners who have already joined our campaign this year. If you can give $200, you'll send a kid to camp. That's all it takes. If you can only give $20, that's fine. God bless you. Thank you. We'll combine your $20 gift with other people's gifts, and we'll get a kid to camp. So far, 235 kids over the last 3-plus weeks have been blessed by you, and it really is a blessing. Take a listen to Anna. She's a camp counselor at Angel Tree. And by the way, when she was growing up, her own father was in prison.
20: Working with Angel Tree campers, I've gotten to learn what it looks like to live without a dad, but also what it looks like to have faith in an eternal father and get to like spur those kids on. They might feel different or lonely, but that they have an eternal father who loves them and cares for them so much more than they even realize. And so that's been a really cool blessing of working with Angel Tree campers, because I relate to them in a way that maybe a different counselor at the camp might not relate to them.
1: See, this is the kind of brotherhood and sisterhood and fellowship and, well, evangelization these children get to experience in this 1 week. 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Please, whatever you can do, let's start your day. 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Thanks. More to come here on O'Connor and Company.
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1: Larry O'Connor here. 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That takes it right where you need to go as well. All right. Thank you for that. Here in Washington, D.C., CNN has begun an investigative report. This is journalism at its finest. CNN is getting to the bottom of a huge scandal here in Washington. Here, take a listen to this report yesterday from CNN, the most important name in news.
2: And we're going to scoop up a water sample to see if we can get this tested.
3: CNN independently took the sample of water and consulted with a pool store that regularly tests water to help read the results. It showed phosphate levels far higher than what is recommended to keep algae at bay based on estimates for a pool that holds 6.5
1: million gallons. That's right. They're getting to the bottom of algae gate, my friends. This is it. This is how they're going to get Trump. This is what they'll impeach him over. Algae gate. And remember, it's not just the algae. It's the cover up that you really are guilty of. Apparently, CNN has discovered that if you put water in a standing pool in the middle of spring or summer, especially in a place like Washington, D.C., algae is going to grow there. Do you remember all of the deep dive investigative reports CNN did on the Medicaid fraud and home hospice fraud and early Leering Center fraud in Minneapolis, in Ohio, and in California? You remember how they got to the bottom of those stories? Yeah, me neither. But here we're testing the water in the reflecting pool for algae. Do you remember when the Trump administration, through the Department of the Interior, did the entire renovation of the reflecting pool there in time for America's 250 celebration? The whole point of it was to get rid of the algae in the reflecting pool, right? No, actually, it was never the intention of this project to get rid of algae. It was to seal the bottom of the reflecting pool so they weren't losing 10,000 gallons of water a day because it was done wrong and the water was seeping into the ground and it was full of goose poop and muck. And it was never a part of this story that had to do with algae. Emily Miller, independent reporter, friend of the program, she's been giving daily reports on her Substack and on her YouTube channel. Here's Emily Miller explaining what's going on with the algae.
4: I'm back at the reflecting pool, and it's much less green today. I'm going to call it teal, and that's for two reasons. One is the National Park Service dumped some bottles of hydrogen peroxide on this end of the pool. I think that's for the tourists. It's created a milky water on this side. But the bigger thing is the nanobubble system has killed off almost all the algae. And so the workers you see behind me are going back and vacuuming it all out. And those spaces are completely blue. You see the American flag blue bottom, and they are circling the pool. And hopefully that will be resolved in the next day or two, according to my sources. I have so many more details. I will report them later today, so hit notification.
1: I love according to my sources. She's a reporter. She made her name at the Washington Times. Remember a whole series about Emily Gets Her Gun, where she reported on the daily travails of a young woman working in Washington, D.C., who wanted to have a gun for self-defense and protection walking the mean streets of this city, and how she was not allowed to do so. It became a book, Emily Gets Her Gun. Emily Miller also worked at Fox News, Fox 5, locally in Washington, D.C. She's addressing the story like a real hardcore reporter, not just CNN doing a water sample. Here's a little bit more of Emily's daily reports.
4: I'm back at the reflecting pool, and this is a long, slow process of getting the algae out. They are only at about 10% so far, but my sources tell me they are getting more pumps
1: And then she goes on and shows footage of the vacuuming process of the algae and all of these. Now, by the way, no one is surprised that there's algae in this water. Anybody who has a swimming pool knows that unless you have a filtration system and a regular process of cleaning, you know, the pool boy comes over and takes care of that, right? Or can we say pool boy? Are we allowed to say pool boy? That sounds like some sort of Cinemax movie from the early 90s, so maybe we shouldn't. But you understand the point. But suddenly, Algaegate has become a huge, huge scandal for this administration. And I kid you not, you talk about Trump derangement syndrome. You talk about people who have absolutely lost their minds. If you go down to the National Mall right now or over the course of the next several days leading up to July 4th, and you go and you should, by the way, if you're traveling to Washington or if you live in the Washington area, for crying out loud, you're going to want to tell your kids and your grandkids for decades to come that you were there during the 250th celebration of our Declaration of Independence. And you can see the Washington Monument. You can see the beautiful renovated Lincoln Memorial. And yes, the beautified and majestic reflecting pool, the Korean War Memorial, the Vietnam War Memorial, the World War II Memorial, it's all in that same stretch between the Washington Monument and Lincoln Memorial. But as you're going there, you're going to see people exercising their First Amendment rights. And there are now, I kid you not, there are protesters on the side of the pool with signs cheering on the algae. They are pro-algae. They are celebrating the algae. Because they think that as the algae grows in the pool, it will be the demise of the Trump presidency.
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9: News this hour from Town Hall, I'm Mary Rose. Iran has closed the Strait of Hormuz again, citing Israeli attacks in Lebanon and U.S. bad faith in their interim agreement on the war, as Vice President Vance heads to Switzerland.
11: Friday, President Donald Trump said he was optimistic.
12: Well, those ships are flowing out of the Hormuz Strait like nobody's ever seen before.
11: Today, Israeli strikes on southern Lebanon killed at least 16 people, hours after reports of a ceasefire agreement. Israel vows to keep Israeli forces in southern Lebanon until any threat to Israel is eliminated. Hezbollah refuses to halt its attacks unless Israel commits to withdrawing from Lebanon, something Iran is also pressing for. Yesterday, Trump said this of the agreement with Iran.
12: And it's 60 days, they have to make a deal, otherwise we will do things that won't make them happy.
11: I'm Lisa Dwyer.
9: Former Deputy National Security Advisor KT McFarland tells the Salem Radio Network President Trump has done an excellent job in getting many of the Arab countries to unite against Iran. McFarland says this is especially good for Israel.
0: So we now have a coalition of the Gulf Arab countries and Israel and the United States. That is the best guarantee for Israel's ongoing security that they could possibly ask for.
9: A GOP congressman cites the facts about gang violence as he stabs off a charge of racism from a woke Democrat on Capitol Hill.
13: Texas Republican Brandon Gill pushed back against racism accusations from Arizona Democrat Yasemin Ansari. This comes after Mr. Gill warned about cultural changes from mass migration, citing Britain's gang scandal. Congressman Gill highlighted his own family's diversity and declared that the racist label no longer works to silence debate.
9: That is Andrew Stewart reporting. More at townhall.com.
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9: New allegations are raising questions about financial dealings tied to California's governor and his family.
14: Reports claim nonprofit and political fundraising linked to Governor Gavin Newsom and his wife directed millions into a for-profit media company. Well, the governor set a record for so-called behested donations from businesses with interests before the state. The allegations also point to broader criticism of one-party rule in California, citing stalled infrastructure projects and ongoing policy challenges. No formal charges have been filed, and the claims remain under scrutiny. John Scott reporting.
9: At least 13 people were injured in a drive-by shooting on Chicago's South Side late Friday night. Chicago police say two gunmen pulled up alongside a group of people and opened fire before fleeing in a red SUV. Officers responded to the scene shortly after 11 p.m. last night. Breaking news and analysis at townhall.com. President Trump is blaming the state of the reflecting pool on the National Mall in Washington on vandalism.
15: The algae is back.
16: Exactly, and it's probably never going to go away, regardless of who's president and who's pushing.
17: Yes, not only is there algae in the reflecting pool on the National Mall, but the blue paint at the bottom of the pool that President Donald Trump had ordered is peeling. Trump posted on social media Friday night, "We've had some real problems with vandalism at the beautiful reflecting pool." The Washington Post reported that park police officers did arrest someone Friday who they say was peeling paint from the pool. More than $14 million was spent on rehabbing the reflecting pool for the coming America 250 celebrations. Donna Warder, Washington.
9: Sunday marks the official start of summer. Astronomers say the summer solstice will occur at 4:25 Eastern Sunday morning. More on these stories at townhall.com.
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0: And again, you're listening to Talkin' Pets, and I want to welcome on to the program the author of the amazing story of Coot McGee, Mr. Don Bean. Hey, Don, how you doing? Welcome to Talkin' Pets.
1: Hi, John. Thank you, John. This is really amazing for me because I've been listening to your show for years, and it's always made me think about finishing my story. So it's really cool of you to have a new author like me on the show.
0: Well, no, awesome. I appreciate you, well, for many reasons. I appreciate you coming on, and I also appreciate your dedication all these years. Yeah, we've been on the air for 36 years now.
1: Right.
0: So hopefully another 36.
1: I've been listening for all those.

0: Just like Coot, Jennifer has always seen the world with curiosity and kindness. Life moved forward, as it always does, but the heart of this story stayed with me. I decided to finish it now, so many years later, as a surprise for her. A gift from the past brought to life today. Coot's adventure is about hope, about speaking up for what is right, and about caring for the world around us, lessons I hope she would carry with her throughout life. Jennifer, this book exists because of you, your joy, your imagination, and your heart. May you always find beauty in the world, and may you always help create it, too. With all my love, Dad. I love that dedication.
1: So do I, and I mean it, too. It brings a tear to my eye.
0: Yeah, it actually gave me, what do you call them? Goosebumps when I was reading it. So, first off, I want to introduce you to Jilly and also Kayla here in the studio.
2: Hello, hello.
1: Hello.
0: So I think children's books are extremely important. We interviewed someone with a children's book last week, actually, too. And
1: I was listening.
0: Yeah, and the thing that I loved about the interview with him, and I'll say it to you as well, I don't know about other people, but I love to have a book in my hand. And it means a lot to me. I don't want to sit there with an iPad or whatever, a notebook or whatever they're called, and read a story from there. I like actually turning the page and wondering what's on that next page. So, you know, hats off to you, Don, for, you know, putting this
1: in. I have to tell you, John, you know, I had to print a prototype of this book, say, you know, before last Christmas, just so I could see it in print. It really helped me finish the book to get, you know, to make it to this stage.
0: No, it makes a world of difference. And also, you have not only the amazing story of Coot McGee, but you also have the amazing story of Coot McGee's coloring book, Fun, which Kayla's son, Camden, is going to get a copy of that. So I know he likes to color, so that's going to be going in his hands.
1: Cool.
0: So, again, where can people, first off, find the book, and how can they order it? Now, can they go to your website as well?
1: Yes, I have a link on my website. It's on Amazon. The book is on Amazon, but you can go right to my website, and there's a button to push that takes you right to Amazon.
0: Cool.
1: So it's at CootMcGee.com. That's CootMcGee.com.
0: Sounds good. And if anybody, if you want to see what the book looks like, I'm holding it up to our Facebook Live at Talkin' Pets Radio, so you can see the book there. It's a cute children's book, and you're definitely going to want it for your kids. And compliments of Don Bean, the author of The Amazing Story of Coot McGee. We're going to give away, during this time, a couple copies of the book autographed to who you want to autograph it to. So make sure you tell Sydney that you want it autographed to your son or your daughter or whoever, maybe yourself. So the thing that I love about this book, Don, is it's an important story. It shows, basically, you started the book with a black bird sitting on a dead branch and looking at what in the beginning was a beautiful place, and the name of it was called Fipple Fig Tree, and it had a lake and beauty and animals abound, correct?
1: Correct.
0: So what happens?
1: Well, you know, when I first wrote this story, actually, me and my daughter were at a lake, and we were hiking around the lake, and there was trash all around the shore. And so that really, you know, bothered me. And when that just stuck in my head when I started writing this story. I've always liked rhyming stories because they have a rhythm like a song, and they're fun to read out loud, and I think it helps the story stick with kids. It's a colorful, silly rhyming stories with a serious message, of course, about Coot McGee and his animal friends at a beautiful lake. But then people start leaving trash behind, and the lake becomes polluted, and the animal friends had to leave, and the Coot stays behind and learns how to talk with help from his animal, or from his new friends, Billy and Jake, and they end up inspiring the town to come together and clean up the lake, and finally Coot's animal friends came back home.
0: So I'm curious, how did you come up with Fipple Fig Tree?
1: It just came out of my head somewhere. You know, that's called imagination.
0: Oh, okay. And the one thing, too,

0: I liked about the book too is that you, and I know it's very difficult to do because, you know, I was going through a lot many years ago. I still am to this day, actually. But back then, I started writing poetry, and I know it's, you know, in the poetry that I've written, it it's hard to rhyme and make the story make sense. And you do that quite well in this book.
1: It was a lot of work, let me tell you. I mean, to really find, when I first wrote the story, it didn't take me all that long, you know, for my daughter. But and my daughter loved it, and it inspired me to keep working on it. And I'll tell you what, rhyming books are tough.
0: No, I'm sure. Hold on to that thought. We're going to take a little break. When we come back, we're going to come back with Don Bean. He is the author of The Amazing Story of Coot McGee. We're going to give away a book over the break. So if you want to call Sydney at the network, 818-818-6401. You can get a copy of the book, Compliments from Don Bean, and he will autograph it for whomever you wish to name in the book. 818-818-6401. 818-818-6401. Matter of fact, Sydney, let's give away two books at this time. So she will pick up two phone lines, whichever they are, and you two will be the winners of the book. The Amazing Story by Coot McGee. Check out his website, CootMcGee.com. We'll be right back. This is Talkin' Pets. 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

0: And once again, you're listening to Talkin' Pets. We want to talk with you at 818-818-6401. And congratulations goes out to Tom in Coos Bay, Oregon. And the book is going to be autographed to Wally and Howie and Jason out there in Grants Pass. And the book goes out to Journey. So congratulations on those. 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So, Sydney, if you can get one more winner, call 818-818-6401. 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The Amazing Story of Coot McGee by Don Bean. 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So, you know, I'm always fascinated, Don, by the names when I read stories and everything, and you're going to have to tell me, am I saying, is it Lake Yik when Coot actually saw the dirty lake? Is it Yik or Yike?
1: You know, I struggled with that, but yeah, I use the word Yik because it's just a goofy word.
0: I figured Yik, but I wasn't 100% sure. But the thing that I find fascinating about your book is it's very true to what's going on in the world right now, is that it's, and I like the way at some point in the story you refer to humans are the odd people with two legs, walking on two legs. And the thing is that you depict it in the book that a lot of humans go into environments and into territories and they end up destroying what beauty there is there, correct?
1: Correct. I mean, me and my girlfriend and my little dog just got off the beach. I'm at the beach right now, and I just couldn't believe how much trash is laying on the beach. It just kills me.
0: Oh, I know. We've got the beaches down here out of Florida. And where are you at, by the way? What part of the world are you in?
1: I'm in Gold Beach, Oregon right now. I live in Central Point, but right now I'm in Gold Beach. Having some fun with a little dog and my girlfriend.
0: Yeah, we have a strong presence in Oregon. We have a lot of fans out there, so a big shout out to everybody out in Oregon. And by the way, we have that one book to give away now, 818-818-6401, 818-818-6401. Call, and a copy of the book is yours, autographed to whomever you please. Who did the illustrations and the artwork in this book?
1: Well, it's done. I did it with AI, but I'm going to tell you what, the AI, this was not easy. It was a lot of work. It took me months to get that, to get it right. And I didn't really want to use AI. I tried to find an illustrator for years, but it was always just too much money. The book's 51 pages, and it was every estimate I got was just over my head.
0: You know, I noticed that too with the book, that it's bigger than your normal, and I don't mean in size, but in story, than your normal children's book that comes across my hands, which I liked, because then you can continue on with the story with the kids and everything like that.
1: And I noticed that, the kids that I know that have read it, they'll read it cover to cover, no problem. So,
0: no, it's a beautiful book. And, I mean, just like I said, the message within it is absolutely fascinating. And, yeah, no, I can imagine, you know, illustrators are not cheap to get, you know, within the book and so on and so forth. So, and AI seems to be the way. I've done a lot of banners and stuff like that for my show and everything with AI. And you're right. It doesn't get it right the first time.
1: You know, and for a kid's book, there's millions of them out there, and it's hard to compete with all that, you know? So, I had to do what I had to do, or else I just wanted to get it done, you know?
0: Is there a reason why you called the blackbird Coot McGee?
1: I think it just popped in my head. And at the time I was writing the story for my daughter, I was just trying to be as goofy as I could to, you know, have an imagination with it.
0: You know, it's interesting, in the one on page 19 in the book, you mention a factory that goes in. And it is so true of what happens with so many things in this world, is we as humans build and build and build everywhere we can, but we don't look at the effects of where the runoff goes, or they do and they ignore it. Whereas, for instance, in this part of the story, the runoff from the factory goes into the lake.
1: Yes, and isn't that true? You know, to this day, it still happens.
0: Yeah, I mean, I don't know how they get away with it, but, you know, it all comes down to the money, I guess. But, you know, I do like the fact that you bring in, and you don't bring in, like, oddballs. You bring in two very good humans, a father and son, and tell us what they do.
1: Well, they just come together and start picking up trash, and Coot notices them picking up the trash, and it instantly... you know, notices how good they are, and so he befriends them, and And they teach Coot how to talk, and so Coot learned how to talk, and they went to town and got the whole town together to, you know, finally realize they're messing things up and polluting the lake, and maybe you can help out a little bit from there. That's what I got.
0: Yeah, no, and thankfully there are those humans there, but, you know, I work with so many different groups and everything, and one of the organizations that I'm aligned with is Animal Victory, and they're animalvictory.org, where they do a lot of petitions. I know, Jilly, you do a lot with them as well.
2: Yes,
0: I do. And we promote them a lot, and I see where Coot McGee ends up in court in this children's book, which is interesting.
1: Yeah. I don't know where that came up, but it just, you know, I wrote this a long time ago, so I don't remember every detail of what came up, but it's life. It makes sense.
0: It's life. I mean, everybody eventually ends up in court about something, and something so major as this.
1: When I edited the book, I had to cut a lot of stuff out of that part because I got a little carried away with some of that.
0: Yeah, some of it could get heavy. And I noticed that when I read the book, it doesn't get heavy at all. It gets realistic. So also congratulations to Brian. And Brian's getting a copy of the book as well. And that's going out in Central Point, Oregon. So congratulations on that. I think I'm right on that one. Am I right, Sydney? Yeah. Actually, Don, can you hold for a couple more minutes? I'm going to hold you over, and then I got one or two more questions for you.
1: Sure, thank you.
0: We're going to go back out to a break. If you have any questions or comments for Don Bean, the author of The Amazing Story of Coot McGee, give us a call. But check him out at CootMcGee.com, CootMcGee.com. Thanks so much. Give us a call, 818-818-6401. Once again, you're listening to Talkin' Pets. And check us out on Facebook Live at Talkin' Pets Radio. No G in the talkin'.

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0: My cat's in my lap, Shadow, and she's looking at me like I'm insane. She's like, shut up, Daddy. I want to listen to the song. I don't want to listen to you. So we're speaking with Don Bean, and he is the author of The Amazing Story of Coot McGee. So, Coot, I want to ask you, throughout this whole story of Coot McGee and the characters that Coot meets, good and bad, you might say, what is the theme? What do you want children and parents to get out of this book?
1: Well, I think that a story like this can teach kids that animals and nature, to take care of animals and nature, is really important. And they, you know, kids remember stories, especially rhyming stories. And I think that it can teach them something in a way that a lecture from an adult never could. So it's just a message is about, you know, don't be a litter bug.
0: You know, and I think that's an important message because we need to take care of this planet. I mean, with climate change going on and you know, everything warming up and, you know, society's not what it used to be. And a book like this is a good message for the young children of today to actually pull together and make a difference in the environment.
1: I think there's some adults that could stand to read it, too.
0: Oh, 100%. And that's the thing, too, is it, I mean, I read cover to cover, and I found it very amusing and very cute and very informative. So congratulations on this. And again, tell us again where people can get the book.
1: CootMcGee.com or on Amazon.
0: Amazon or CootMcGee.com. 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Congratulations, Don Bean. And first, thank you again for listening all these years to Talkin' Pets. It means a lot to me. So, you know, Talkin' Pets is like my book, basically. You know, I put a lot of effort into it, and there's a lot of hours and time that goes into it. So I appreciate that.
1: Well, I kind of, thanks, John. I just really appreciate you having me on today, and I hope families enjoy the story, and kids learn about, you know, use their imagination and take care of our world, and I thank your audience and the callers you won some books, and it's just great. I love it. Thank you.
0: Yeah, I'll send those people out to you shortly, so this way you can autograph the books to them and send them out a copy of The Amazing Story of Coot McGee by Don Bean. Thank you so much, Don.
1: Thank you, John.
0: That's Don Bean, the author of The Amazing Story of Coot McGee. Don't forget, you can get your books at Amazon or go to his website, CootMcGee.com. And I find it, Jilly, I'm sure you're probably going to agree with me. I'd be shocked if you don't. But not that I'm setting you up on that. But the thing is that it's always good to have a book in your hand. I like having books in my hand.
2: Oh, yes.
0: I mean, I find that to be very important. It just makes a huge difference holding it and looking at it and turning the pages. And, you know, it's just we've become a society that always has their phone in their hand.
2: I know. I can't Kindle or do anything Kayla. Like that. I've got to read it physically. I want to hold that physical book in my hand and read it.
0: No, I agree. Yeah. And so, Kayla, being a mom, are you going to be reading this story to Cam at night, or does he read it himself?
3: No, he doesn't know how to read. I'll have to read it.
0: Well, that's good. That's good. That's a good experience. That's actually good bonding, and it's also, you know, creates a better relationship between parents and kids when you actually read a book to them at night. Do you read one to your dog, Xerxes? Jilly?
2: No. I think it's agitated with me when I pick up a book and read because both of my hands are not available to be touching him and petting him and praising him for the god that he thinks he is.
0: You know, it's interesting, too, with this book on Coot McGee, he also has a coloring book, which is really cool.
2: Oh, that's cool.
0: Yeah, and it's got some games in it, too. So that's pretty fascinating. I'm not sure if he's sending those out with the actual books, but I hope he does send the cartoon books or the coloring books because it's really nice. It's really cool. And the graphics are amazing. So 32
2: pages. I can't wait
0: to
2: see it.
0: 32 pages of creative coloring. So, yeah. So perfect for kids who love animals and nature, creative play at home or on the go, rainy days, quiet time, and classroom fun, building imagination and fine motor skills. So color, create, smile, repeat. I like that quote. Kind of like our quote on Talking Pets. Listen, laugh, learn.
2: Exactly.
0: So Miss Jilly.
2: Yes.
0: I wanted to ask you about Xerxes. How is... Mr. Xerxes doing? Is he doing well? This is your Rottweiler. That is about, what, 10 now?
2: He'll be 10 on August 5th.
0: Oh, right, yes. Around the corner.
2: He and his other siblings. There were 5 boys and 1 girl, which is, it's usually opposite. We always have girls, girls, girls, girls. But there were 5 boys and 1 girl. And everybody is alive and well. There's some out west and there's, you know, some on the East Coast and a couple back in Florida where y'all are. And of course, I'm up here in Tennessee, and he's doing really well. He had a rough winter, but that was because he took some pretty bad spills on the ice, and he hurt himself pretty bad. But he has repaired from that, and he's doing well. For, you know, he's in great shape for the shape he's in.
0: Well, I'll tell you, I mean, it's you know, we all get there, and I was outside last night and today, and Big Mama is getting ready to pass.
2: Aww.
0: And that's my oldest chicken. Her name is Fire. But I call her Big Mama because she's grown into the size of a small turkey. and she's basically, I could tell. It's, I mean, not only because it's 100 degrees outside, that's not helping the situation. And I tried hosing her down a little bit with some water, but she didn't like that. But the thing, and it just repels off of their feathers anyway, for the most part. But the thing is, she's up there, and chickens usually last maybe 8 years at the most.
2: I was going to say, isn't she, like, getting close to 8?
0: Oh, she's probably over 8.
2: Oh, wow.
0: Yeah, Big Mama's, she's a big one. I just kind of wonder what's going to happen with, I had a bantam chicken walk into my yard from somewhere, and she ended up adopting me, so she moved in with my chickens. And bantams, if people don't know, they're little tiny chickens. They're about the size of a pigeon. And she always used Big Mama as shelter because the other chickens would pick on her because of her size. So now that Big Mama's not going to be in there much longer. And you can tell. I could tell just by the looks of her and the way she's moving around and everything that, yeah, she's you know what? I told her today, you lived a good life.
2: Yep.
0: You didn't end up on someone's dinner plate or at a football game as wings and, you know, covered in barbecue sauce or something. So she ate well and she played well and she had a good life with the other chickens, so, which is cool.
2: That's
0: but
2: good.
0: Kayla got a new puppy.
2: You did, Kayla? What is it?
3: I don't know yet. I'm gonna do a DNA test, but I got him from a rescue and I think he might have been German Shepherd, Black Lab, and Rottweiler.
2: Awesome.
0: Kind of looks like a short-haired Burmese Mountain Dog.
2: Okay.
3: Yeah, he's got a lot of different features. Actually, I'll text you a picture over.
2: Okay.
0: Yeah, I got your pictures on doing the show of Xerxes with headphones on. You know, I do that with Shadow. I stick them on. She actually, she keeps them on. Surprisingly, I mean, she doesn't mind listening. She's curled up in my lap right now, ready to take a nap because I'm petting her, and she's getting attention, so she's happy. And
2: well,
0: you know
2: he does that, too. I mean, he's like, he's in my face, so he knows he's going to get treats if he's quiet.
0: Yeah,
2: so,
0: and the thing is that they like the attention. You're giving them, you're creating that bonding moment just with petting them and, you know, and showing them some attention. And that's very important with pets and helps to make them listen a lot more. But Kayla's working with Jasmine, the dog trainer, here on the show. And Jasmine's working with the dog, the trainer at the house. So, which is good.
2: How old is the dog? Is it a puppy or is it, you know, an adult or?
3: No, he's a puppy. I just sent you 2 pictures. He's
2: 11
3: weeks.
0: So, people on Facebook Live.
2: 11 weeks, wow.
0: People on Facebook Live, Kayla, can you show them a picture if you put it up to Facebook Live? So if you want to see Kayla's dog, it's really cute. So cute.
2: Oh, he is very cute. What's his name?
3: Whiskey.
2: Whiskey. I love him already.
0: Whiskey. He is a cutie. He's got big paws. Big paws means big dog. So, hey, but we're going to take a little break and we come back more of Talking Pets. And we want to talk with you. So pick up the phone and give us a call at 818-818-6401. 818-818-6401. Once again, I'm John Patch.
2: I'm Jalynn Sidlow.
3: Kayla Kavanaugh.
0: And you're listening to Talking Pets. 818-818-6401. 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
4: Public health issue, especially in Africa. In 2022, the World Health Organization estimated 608,000 malaria-related deaths, with 95% of those being traced back to the African region. Working with the Society of Family Health Rwanda and the Rwanda Ministry of Health, SC Johnson, makers of RAID, are bringing health posts that diagnose, treat, and prevent malaria to the most remote areas of Rwanda. Known as Closer to Care, this initiative has led to 76 health posts in the region and brought healthcare to over 1 million people. Since their introduction, Rwandans' average walk time to receive care reduced from 3 hours to 30 minutes, and Rwanda has seen mortality rates decrease 89%. For more than 60 years, SC Johnson has been demonstrating its leadership in insect science research, and for the last decade has specifically focused on preventing mosquito-borne disease with prevention tools that maximize social impact and help strengthen communities. Support the fight against malaria by sharing Closer to Care's mission and amplifying the importance of healthcare access for those who need it most. Sponsored by SC Johnson, makers of RAID.
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Something crucial is happening, and your voice is needed now. The U.S. House of Representatives is considering a bill called the Endangered Species Amendment Act of 2025, H.R. 1897, which could significantly weaken protections for endangered species and make it easier for trophy hunters to import trophies of animals like elephants into the U.S., while also threatening iconic species on our own soil, including the grizzly bear and the wolf. Here's how to take action right now. Send a letter to your U.S. representatives via the Humane World for Animals. Make a quick phone call or send an email to your representatives directly. A few minutes of your time can make an enormous difference for animals who have no voice and no choice. Share this information with people you know. The more voices we raise together, the further we can go. To fight for endangered animals, many of them keystone species, whose survival holds entire ecosystems together, is both our responsibility for the intelligent beings we share this planet with, and a reflection of where our priorities truly lie. These animals have a right to exist, a right to live in freedom. A recent report by the Center for Biological Diversity found that 300 elephants trophies were permitted in the United States in 2025 alone. Think about it. Elephants, beings with family bonds, traditions, and cultures not so different from our own, are killed for sport, just for a trophy. 300 elephants gone. No species exists in isolation. We live in an interdependent, interconnected world. Remove one being, and the entire system begins to shift, often in ways we don't immediately see. Species like the elephant and the wolf have been evolving and sustaining life on Earth for millions of years. We humans are among the youngest species on this planet. We have a great deal to learn from the beings we share it with. There is an African proverb that says, if you want to go fast, go alone. If you want to go far, go together. Together, we can go far. Reporting for Talking Pets, I'm Jalynn Sidlow.

0: Now, Jilly, I know this movie and everything is in your vocabulary. I doubt very much that Kayla's seen it.
1: Kayla? Yeah. It's such a good movie. And wasn't that Andy Williams singing that song?
0: Yeah.
1: My dad used to have his records and play them all the time.
0: Yeah. And, it's an iconic song. And, of course, we've had the organization on the air with us a couple of times, Born Free,
1: yes.
0: which is an animal organization still out there. Mm-hmm. And the movie, though, way back when, you know, it was just amazing. Because it's, you know, it all comes at the full circle in this hour of the show. Because the same thing with, you know, Don Bean in his book, The Amazing Story of Coot McGee, with the fact that mankind destroys the environment. And
1: always.
0: Thankfully, there are those ones that care and go up and clean it and take care of it and so on and so forth. And kind of the same thing with, like, Born Free. We went into the territory of lions and other animals, and we end up shooting them as trophy animals or, you know, just disseminating them from, like, the areas that they're in and encroaching into their territory. And then we shoot them because they come too close to us, but we're the ones that moved into their area. So,
1: and you know how I feel about that, especially with the canned hunting. I'm appalled by these things. And I actually really enjoyed the story about the dude who came from the United States and went over there to kill an elephant, and he was trampled to death. I gave the elephant a standing ovation.
0: Well, you know, I saw this movie. I watched this movie last night, which I wasn't going to say anything until the next hour. But it was called Deep Water, and
1: I'll tell you, it
0: just was in the theaters, and it's not in streaming yet. But I got the chance to see it, and it's basically a plane crash that lands in the ocean. Most of the people die, but a certain amount of people live, and basically they end up dropping the plane into the ocean where there's loads of sharks.
1: Oh boy.
0: And basically there's one guy, it's always that guy, the troublemaker, that has the big mouth that got on everyone's nerves. So and close your ears if I'm going to ruin the movie for you, but yes, his fate is made. And no one was unhappy about it, including me.
1: I love it.
0: But the movie was great. I'll tell you, I love movies like that. I'm totally into movies like that. And I was sitting on my couch going, oh, geez.
1: Yeah, I saw the trailer for it, and I really want to see it.
0: It doesn't spare it. You know, just like you always think that there's people that are going to live because they're kind of the center of attention or whatever.
1: Yeah.
0: Think otherwise. But the movie's really, I really thought it was good. I didn't hear really much of anything in the theater about it, but it was good. But, you know, talking about moving into territories, before we end this hour, give Kayla a tip or two, if you would, about her dog, Whiskey, moving into the territory of Luna, her cat.
2: It's Nova.
0: Nova, sorry. Moon, sky, same thing.
1: Socialize them well, because it's obvious that he's young, he's dumb, because he's a little boy, and he's going to pick on her. So it's... socialize them so that she, because she'll just bat at him, but, you know, make sure you kennel train him, get him fixed as soon as possible. Boys can be fixed as young, you know, as, you know, 3 months, because it's going to be better for training him. He should already have been on training him on a leash. So I start mine at 9 weeks and 10 weeks on a leash, because it's for his safety as well as yours. Because living in the city, you can come up across a lot of stuff when walking him. So make sure that he's good on a leash. That's your best start.
2: Yeah, he's pretty good on the leash. He is freight trained and he's doing pretty well at potty training.
1: Well, look at that. You're already ahead of the game.
0: You are, actually. You're doing pretty good.
1: Yeah,
0: is that with Jasmine helping out?
2: No, she didn't start yet.
0: Oh, she didn't start yet? Oh, that's a good start.
1: One more thing. Okay, is she coming to your house to train?
2: I think that's what she's going to do, yeah.
1: Okay. Make sure your son is involved.
2: Yes, that's what we're doing.
1: Okay.
0: Yeah.
1: That's so important. That way everyone can be on the same page, because it's very important for a family to all do the exact same thing. Don't one person trains him one way and another one trains him another. You train exactly the same, and the dog will be confident, and he'll make better choices.
0: Spay and neuter your pets, help control that pet population. We say goodbye for this hour of Talkin' Pets.
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5: News this hour from Town Hall. I'm Mary Rose. Vice President J.D. Vance departs for Switzerland Saturday as White House that looks to get talks with Iran back on track. Iran says it has closed the Strait of Hormuz. However, the White House is challenging the Iranian claim that the strait is actually closed. President Trump, in response, threatened to impose U.S. tolls in the crucial waterway if a final deal with Iran isn't reached in 60 days. House Speaker Mike Johnson tells the Salem Radio Network Republicans have an excellent chance of maintaining control of the House of Representatives as solid common sense candidates are running.
6: We've got great candidates, an extraordinary record to run on, a great environment, and meanwhile, the Democrats are going stock raving mad. There's an insurgent left has taken over the Democrat Party. The Marxists are taking control. They're openly running as socialists and anti-Semites and everything else. And I really, really like our chances in the fall. I'm convinced we're going to win.
5: President Trump is showcasing the new Air Force One.
7: The former Qatari-owned jumbo jet has the robin's egg blue exterior of the old plane with the underbelly painted navy blue with a red stripe above it. The tail has a massive American flag on it.
8: This plane was transformed into a flying White House at a level of luxury that nobody's ever seen before.
7: President Trump spoke after stepping off the new plane at Andrews Air Force Base. He confirmed he would be taking the new jet to the NATO summit in Turkey next month. This is a so-called bridge jet until a new Air Force One arrives from Boeing in about 2 years. Ed Donahue, Washington.
5: U.S. gas prices have fallen to just below $4 a gallon on average, bringing some relief to drivers who have seen soaring costs amid Washington's war with Iran. More on these stories at townhall.com.
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5: A large fire has almost completely destroyed a luxury resort in the Dominican Republic.
10: The blaze has forced the evacuation of almost 1,700 tourists. Local media reports an Italian tourist died in the fire and several other tourists required medical assistance. The Viva Dominicus Beach by Wyndham Resort is located in Bahia Hive. It's a popular destination for American and international tourists on the southeastern coast of the island nation.
5: That's correspondent Andrew Stewart reporting. With Team USA's World Cup win over Australia Friday afternoon and Turkey's loss to Paraguay Friday night, that means Team USA will make its Northern California debut July 1st for its first knockout round game. After Friday's game, Team USA star Flo Balogun said they were hoping for this kind of success, but not expecting it. Breaking news and analysis at townhall.com. Secretary of War Pete Hegseth has announced a six-month Pentagon review of American forces in Europe. Correspondent Ken Lorman reports the review's outcome will depend on how quickly European allies take responsibility for their own security.
11: Hegseth is criticizing NATO allies for not providing access to bases for U.S. forces to launch attacks on Iran. He also accuses Europe of prioritizing gender equity and climate change over defense. The review could impact NATO's collective security guarantee, but U.S. nuclear weapons will remain in Europe.
12: NATO Security General Mark Rutte notes a significant increase in European defense spending. Father's Day is Sunday, and Americans are expected to spend big. The National Retail Federation's annual survey projects spending to hit $28 billion. More on these stories at townhall.com.
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0: And you're listening to Talkin' Pets. That is the new song by Taylor Swift, and it's for the movie Toy Story 5. Kayla, I have to say, I actually like the song.
1: Actually, I did too.
0: I mean, I like Taylor Swift, but I really do like that song because she had to come up with that really quick.
2: It's very Sheryl Crow.
0: And record it. And it's nice. It's a nice song. I mean, you cut it off early. Yes, you. But it was a good song. You know, I really liked it a lot. So, and that's the theme song, of course, to Toy Story 5. And if you are going to the movies, you may want to check these out because your top five movies as of last week were...

0: Steven Spielberg. I loved it. I thought it had a great storyline. Yeah, you know, I think some people, honestly, are going to be a little bit, you know, like a little bit like it's too much story because it's 2.5 hours long, but the first 2 hours is a lot of plot.
1: Right.
0: And basically not too different than what's going on in the news right now. Regarding aliens and spaceships and so on and so forth. So it made $58 million in its opening week. Not a horrible take, but I really thought it would have been better. But I think maybe it'll go up because I think word of mouth will help it because I think most people that are seeing it like it. And
1: yeah, I'm going this week. I'm actually taking that drive. I'm going to Bristol, Tennessee to see it at a massive movie theater.
0: I'm curious to know what you think of it, but I do recommend like IMAX for this movie. The last half hour will blow you away. It's pretty fascinating. And, you know, it's a Spielberg movie. He always does a great job.
1: There are
0: a number of animals in this movie, and I can't say too much about them because they're in the plot of the movie. And that's giving away something already, but they are depicted well. I'll leave it at that. So that's Disclosure Day. That was number one last week. Number two, a movie I have not seen but seems to be doing quite well, probably the young generation. It's called Obsession, and it's made $199 million in 5 weeks. That's a big take for a horror film. So, and I guess apparently based on the title, I'm only assuming someone's obsessed with somebody. The third one, Scary Movie, which I did get to screen actually this past week. And it's been out for 2 weeks now. And the gross is $90 million as of 2 weeks. Which, now that's a movie I'm a little shocked and I'm a little not. I figured a lot of people would probably go see it because it's a younger movie. A lot of younger people were there when I was there. And it's all from everything that you're not supposed to do.
1: Yeah.
0: In your 20s and 30s, I guess. But it's good. All the old players are back. The Wayans brothers get control of the movie franchise again because they lost it for 2 years, or for 2 episodes. So now they got it back. But I just found it to be stupid. But then that's the whole theme of the movie anyway.
1: I don't know. I've heard not so good reviews on it. But.
0: Yeah, I wasn't a big fan. But then again, it made $90 million, so I don't know what their budget was, but I'm sure you know it's pretty close to that. If not, they've probably already shown a profit. Another movie I didn't see, but Back Rooms made $160 million in 3 weeks. That's a huge take, and that's another horror film that is doing well. And then the last one in the top five is Masters of the Universe. Of course, I did not see that one yet. They didn't screen a lot of films this year for us. But it made $50 million so far in 2 weeks. I don't know anything about that one to say other than it's the Master of the Universe.
1: It's the He-Man movie. Skeletor, the He-Man.
0: I grew up with that.
1: Yeah.
0: Doing okay. I mean, in the theater, I guess. But again, it depends on what their budget was. But I did screen, like I said, Scary Movie. You could read my review at TalkinPets.com, or you could read it on social media at TalkinPets Radio, TalkinPets Radio Radio on social media. But also the review I wrote on Toy Story 5, which Taylor Swift, you heard her singing the theme song, which I really like. Great job, Taylor. The movie itself, I'm not a huge Toy Story fan, but it was cute. Mothers liked it. Kids loved it. Walking out of the theater, a friend of mine went with me who was obsessed with the Toy Story brand and didn't think it was as good as the other ones, and I agreed. It's okay. It's cute, but not as good as the past ones, my opinion. But it's timely to a degree, but maybe a little bit behind the times because the whole story is about technology versus old toys, which I can relate with, you know, and I'm sure Jillie, you can as well.
1: Yeah.
0: Kayla, you were born more into technology when things were coming out, cell phones and all that kind of stuff. We weren't.
2: 93?
0: Well, you were on the cusp of it coming out in 2000s. Yeah. But for us, we were kids and we had the old things like stuffed toys and
1: like bicycles.
2: Walkie-talkies, so
0: you know a little bit of it.
1: Metal roller skates and Fridays and Saturdays, it was if it was

0: a drive-in theater. It was the roller rink. I mean, but I lived at the roller rink.
1: There is a lot of there is a lot of animals in Toy Story 5, and not just the toys, but there's some other animated animals in the movie as well, which I thought was really cute. And very, of course, it's Pixar and Disney, so the animation was amazing. So go check it out. Read my reviews if you wish at TalkinPets.com. No G in the Talkin. That's my website. 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
5: 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The Answer.

Beavers become West London's new flood control team. A unique wildlife project in West London is proving that beavers may be some of nature's best engineers. In Ealing, a flood-prone area once considered for a costly concrete reservoir, conservationists instead introduced a family of wild beavers in 2023. Since then, the animals have transformed the neglected 24-acre site into a thriving wetland by building dams and ponds that naturally store rainwater. Project leaders say the area has now gone through a winter without flooding for the first time in a decade. Beyond flood control, the new wetlands have attracted birds, butterflies, bats, fish, and other wildlife, creating a rich urban ecosystem just steps from the busy city streets. Experts say beaver-created wetlands can also help during droughts and even reduce wildfire risk by keeping landscapes wetter. However, they caution that beaver redwelling must be carefully planned because the animals can sometimes flood farmland or affect nearby infrastructures. For local residents, though, the project has become a surprising success story, showing that even in a major city, people and beavers can live side by side. Wild beavers were extinct in the UK around 400 years ago as humans hunted them for fur, meat, and scent gland secretions, which have a musky, vanilla-like fragrance and were used in food flavoring and in perfumes. Sometimes the best environmental solution isn't more concrete. It's giving nature a chance to do the engineering it needs to. In West London, a few hardworking beavers are helping protect the communities while creating new habitat for countless other species. Reporting for Talking Pets, I'm Jalen Sidlow.

0: So I got to tell you, Jilly, that story that you just did, you got to watch that cartoon that's out now. Kayla said it's on Netflix as well, Hoppers.
1: Oh, I wanted to see that. It's on Netflix?
0: I watched it the other night. It's really cute, and it has a lot to do with the environment and, you know, what people are doing, the bad stuff and everything, what animals feel, and it's got a good message behind it, but it's so cute and funny as well. And
1: awesome.
0: It's about, and it stars the beaver.
1: The beaver. One of my favorite animals. I love beavers. I used to have them in Colorado.
2: I think it's on Disney is what it was.
0: Oh, it was Disney.
2: Yeah. I thought it was Netflix, but it's Disney.
1: Okay. I don't have Disney.
0: All right.
1: My sister does, though, so when I visit her, I will just watch it one evening with my nieces. Because I'll be going there soon because I'm going to a wedding for one of my girls. My nieces, my girls.
0: Oh, by the way.
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0: Thank you. You know, there's a movie out there, a shark movie with her as well, where she's like in this bungalow with her husband or boyfriend or whatever, and a mad storm pops up, and the bungalow ends up floating out into the ocean, and they're out there and surrounded by sharks. Actually,
1: it's my worst nightmare. As a diver, that's my worst nightmare.
0: It wasn't that bad, though. It was a pretty decent movie. It was okay. And Alicia was in it. So, and she's a sweetheart, by the way. Sharks are it for me. If I was going down in an airplane, I want to go down on ground. I don't even care what happens. I don't want to survive in an ocean all by myself.
1: Exactly. Looking for land.
0: I would rather just have it end early rather than something picking my bones. And after watching all these shark movies and everything, no.
1: Well, isn't there one that's, I think, I don't know where it's set, Louisiana, Florida, something like that, but it recently came out. I want to say it's probably on Netflix or one of those, where the floodwaters come in and because they bring sharks into a town, the town is completely flooded.
0: Oh, yeah.
1: And sharks.
0: Jeez, what was the name of that? That's I watched that too. I watch all these shark movies, but I can't remember the name of it. But it was okay. It wasn't bad. Well, it wasn't horrible. And I've seen some really horrible movies. But
1: haven't we all?
0: Yeah. But by the way,
4: let the games begin.
0: This is Name That Animal Sound. If you can recognize this sound and you know what makes this sound, give us a call at 818-818-6401. That's 818-818-6401, and you can win a prize. You can go with SCOE 10X, the ultimate odor eliminator, guaranteed to take out any odors. I've got the book featured today. It's The Little Things, Living Your Best Life. The author is a pig. Not really. I mean, the author is an author, I guess, but it's depicted as a pig. We have dog treats from Good Pets Foods. We have the CD from Gino Sasani, In Cold Blood. It's a reptile music CD. We have the collapsible water bowl from Talking Pets in red, green, or black. And from Chicken Soup for the Soul, we have a couple of titles here. And we'll, if you're interested in a book, we can let you know what those titles are. Or from Silly Beads by Kayla. Kayla, take it away.
2: Oh, gosh. You got some keychains, some pens, some wristlet keychains, some Stanley Cup handle charms, things like that.
0: Yeah, and the pens, you got a nurse pen, you got a Kansas City ink pen, and you've got a dog mom ink pen. And then the keychains, there's one that I really like, and it's All I Need Is Coffee and My Dog. And that's a keychain. It's a wrist keychain, which is cool. I know women really like them because they can wear them on their wrist. And then, you know, put all of their millions of keys on it. But, so, those are what you can pick from if you know what creature makes this sound. What creature makes that sound? I'll give you a pretty big hint. Some people have them as pets. So, what creature is it? 818-818-6401. 818-818-6401. Pick up the phone. Give us a call if you think you know what creature that is. You could be a winner of one of the prizes. 818-818-6401. Pick up the phone. Give us a call. Take a guess. Name what this creature is. Some people have them as pets. Personally, I would not. But some people love them. So 818-818-6401. Once again, I'm John Patch.
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on suspicion of attempted murder after a 3-year-old boy was found in critical condition inside a zoo's crocodile enclosure. Officers were called to the zoo at 1:24 p.m. to reports of an incident involving a 3-year-old boy, during which he ended up in the crocodile enclosure, Cambridgeshire police said. The child has been taken to the hospital with serious injuries and is in critical but stable condition, police said, adding that specially trained officers are supporting the boy and his family. A 30-year-old man from Norfolk was arrested, and police say they do not believe he and the child are known to each other, and an investigation is underway. At this stage, we are speaking to people who were at the zoo at the time of this distressing incident to understand more about the circumstances, said Detective Inspector McCann. The Johnsons of Oldhurst Zoo said in a statement that the tropical house, where the alligators and crocodiles are kept, will remain closed until further notice out of respect for the family. Ben Obisjecki, a member of Parliament for Huntington, where the zoo is located, said senior officers are treating the incident as a critical one and that a criminal investigation is taking place. Visit TalkingPets.com for more information and join our social media at Talking Pets Radio. I'm Kayla Cavanaugh.

0: And you're listening to Talkin' Pets, and we want to talk with you. The Name That Animal sound is out there at 818-818-6401, and it sounds like this. And we're going to go to Oregon and Karen. Hey, Karen, how you doing?
1: Hi, John. Thank you. Fine. I'm embarrassed. I don't know. I want to say it's the rats that people keep in their house like a hamster as a pet. But I don't know if there's another name for these little rats that are that used to be called hamsters that have people for pets. But that's who I'm thinking of.
0: So you're thinking of rats.
1: Well, no, but they're called. Do you remember they used to be called hamsters when you bought one for a pet in the house?
0: Just Karen.
1: You get them one of those wheels.
2: Karen, you won. Shh. You were right.
0: You were right. It was rat.
1: Huh?
0: It was rat.
1: Oh. Oh.
0: That's a rat.
1: It is. Okay.
2: Bless your heart. That was so hilarious.
1: Oh, okay.
0: So, congratulations.
2: You win!
1: Oh, okay. Well, I'm so glad. But I don't remember the list of things that you have.
0: So, let's see. We got the books from Chicken Soup for the Soul. I've got different titles if you want to go with. I do have one dog one left, but... The other ones that I have are like
1: no,
0: just...
1: No, I didn't want any books this time. Okay. I think you had some sort of keychains or something
0: yes.
1: like that.
0: Yeah, we have from Silly Beads by Kayla. We do have, let me look at the list. We have the All I Need Is Coffee and My Dog, which is the one I like. There is the Dog Mom wrist keychain. And then there's a Spider-Man keychain, more for a kid. Jordan...
1: A cat one?
0: We don't have... I said that to Kayla, too. It's like, we need a cat one. Right, she didn't have any right now on cats. Just dogs.
1: See, my dog passed away a year ago, so yeah. I can't yeah. do that now. But I have two cats that I love.
3: Do you have
1: oh,
3: any
1: darn
3: water
1: it.
3: Bottles that you could put a water bottle charm on?
1: I can't
3: on
1: hear
3: the
1: any.
3: Handle?
0: Yeah, she's got the water bottle charm. So if you like, you drink out of a regular water bottle... it's like an attached charm that goes on there. There's a Starbucks one, and then there's a heart one with all hearts on it.
3: With a paw print, it would be like a cat.
0: Yeah.
1: I could have a paw print one.
0: There you go. We're gonna go.
1: Is that a keychain?
0: It's not a keychain. It goes on your like bottled water. If you're drinking bottles of water, or you have those like you walk around with, I don't know what
3: like
0: you call it, tumblers.
3: Tumblers, yes.
0: Yeah, the tumblers. It attaches
1: oh,
0: onto that.
1: I don't have that. What else do you have?
0: We have the collapsible water bowl from Talkin' Pets, and that comes in red, black, or green, lime green. I've got a CD from Gino Sasani in Cold Blood. It's a reptile music CD. You said you didn't want books, but I do have a cute book that it's the little things, Living Your Best Life, and that's the one with the little pig quotes. That's adorable. And then we've got the dog treats, which you don't have your dog, and I know,
1: no.
0: sorry.
1: Do you
0: and
1: have
0: the SCOE,
1: any...
0: and I think you won the SCOE 10X before.
1: Yeah, I had that, yeah. Do you have any cat vitamins?
0: I don't have any cat vitamins. Nothing on the cats right now. Apparently we need to get somebody on with cats.
1: What's that book on
0: I'm
1: the
0: a
1: little...
0: cat daddy.
1: Yeah, huh? I know you are.
0: Yep. The little piggies. It's cute. It's got little quotes in it, like seek comfort in a tidy space, and then it gives you a little quote. It says,
1: oh, I'll take that. I'll
0: yeah,
1: take that.
0: It's like a coffee table book, but it's got cute little quotes in it. So it's
1: I like
0: adorable.
1: That.
0: Yeah, no, it's really colorful, too. So I'm going to send you that. So,
1: okay.
0: Karen, stay on and speak with Sydney. You know that you know the rules, and we'll get your address, and we'll ship it out to you.
1: And by the way, I think you have two Karens from Oregon. I'm the one from Myrtle Point.
0: You're the one, probably another Karen, but you're the one that lost your dog, right?
1: Yes, I'm the one that lost my dog, yeah.
2: Yep.
0: And, yeah, it wasn't good circumstances.
1: No, it wasn't, no. I still want another one, but I don't know if I'm strong enough for another black lab.
0: But you got to remember, though, I mean, you're giving another dog a home and a loving, you know, life, whereas that dog that might be sitting there waiting for you to bring them home, you know, I believe in two things. One, and I'm being totally open on this. One is that I think as we pass on, we get recreated in another life. It could be as a dog, could be as a cat, it could be as a human, whatever.
1: And, me too.
0: The thing is, I think that energy goes somewhere, and your energy from your past dog, it might be waiting for you in another dog. I had that happen with one of my cats.
1: Yeah.
4: And Karen, yeah. Honey, you can. You say you're not strong enough for another lab.
1: Yeah.
4: Consider a senior who's not going to be so pulley or need so much time out on big long walks and things like that. But a senior dog, adopting a senior, whether it's a lab or maybe even a smaller senior dog that, you know, another breed that you may favor. And that way you may not have them for, 8 to 15 years, but you are still saving another life, and you're giving comfort to a senior dog that needs a home.
0: You're giving them a good home,
1: I'm going to start to look for one, except that my two cats are now so used to not being without a dog, I don't know if they can handle them, so I may have to wait, but someday I will. Thank you for that wonderful suggestion.
4: Okay.
0: Thanks, Karen, and I always wish you the best. And
1: thank you. I know you do. You are all so sweet and kind. I really appreciate that. Thank you so much.
0: Well, thank you, and we're there for you, and we understand. We're pet people. We understand what you're going through. Yes.
1: I know you are. That's why I listen to you.
0: Well, thank you.
4: We're super pet people.
1: Yeah, and I tell everybody to listen to your show on Saturday.
4: Oh, we love you for that.
0: Yeah.
1: Okay.
0: Thanks
1: you
0: so
1: all
0: much.
1: Take care, and
0: you too.
1: You're right. We have to keep loving these animals. I just love them. I don't think I could live without them.
0: I could not imagine coming home to my home without having my cats.
4: Without
0: there.
4: Animals. Yep.
0: Yeah.
1: No. Me either. Me either. Yeah, but except for a rat. I don't want the rat.
0: Well, I'm agreeing with you on that one. I'm just not a big rat person. Although I do like hamsters, and guinea pigs are kind of cool. Yeah, I love chipmunks.
1: That's the word. Isn't that a guinea pig like a hamster?
4: It's bigger.
3: Yeah, kind
0: much
3: of
0: bigger. Kind of looks like a big fat hamster, yeah, in a way.
1: Okay.
0: But,
1: well, I live up in the mountains here, and we got plenty of rats and mice, and I don't want to see any more of them.
0: Yeah, well, I remember when I was in New York and New Jersey, there was a lot of them there.
1: Yeah.
4: Always.
0: I'd be walking down the street in Manhattan and have one run across my feet all the time.
4: It's the only thing that I will take out. It's like, I don't want rats and mice. It's the only thing that I do not allow in my home that I will have to build a barrier. Yes. Oh, possums are good, though. Possums are good. They're very, very good.
1: Not when they try to get into your trash can and eat up all your bags and everything.
4: Well, yeah, but they keep rodents away from, they
0: she
4: keep
0: says,
4: rats and mice
0: Karen,
4: away from your house.
0: She's saying that they're good because she had Pickles the possum as a pet when she was a kid.
4: They keep rats and mice and snakes and they eat ticks.
0: They
4: eat ticks.
1: Oh, so, I didn't know that.
4: Yes, they do.
0: So everything possums has a purpose out there, that's for sure.
1: Okay, well,
0: and
1: good.
0: Possums
1: okay,
0: do.
1: Then I'll think a little bit kinder towards them then.
0: There you go.
4: They really are great creatures.
1: Good. I'm glad you told me that. Thank you. You all take care. And I'll
0: you too,
1: listening.
0: Karen. Have
4: you
0: a
4: too,
0: good weekend.
4: Karen.
0: That's
4: sending
0: Karen
4: love.
0: Out there in Oregon, and congratulations. We're going to take a little break. When we come back, more of Talking Pets, and I have an interesting story for you coming up. 818-818-6401. 818-818-6401. 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
7: A pet odor eliminator product that actually works.

0: The heavy velvet curtains of the Ahmed Adnan Segun Art Center in Izmir were drawn wide, holding the audience in a state of breathless silence. On stage, the Imperial Russian Ballet was delivering a flawless performance of Romeo and Juliet. The production had reached its devastating climax. Romeo, believing his love to be dead, had just consumed the fatal poison and collapsed onto the stage floor, completely motionless. Just as Juliet began her heart-wrenching awakening to find her lover dead, a figure stepped out from the wings. It was not a caped guardsman or a grieving Capulet. It was a plump, orange... No, not him. Stray cat. The feline strolled into the dramatic spotlight with the absolute confidence of a seasoned prima ballerina. Unbothered by the swelling orchestra or the hundreds of eyes fixed upon the stage, the cat trotted straight towards the tragic scene. Instead of passing through, the orange intruder decided to improve the choreography. It approached the dead Romeo, sniffed his costume, and then casually sat down right next to his head. What happened next tested the absolute limits of professional dancer training. The cat began calmly licking its paws, completely unfazed by Juliet weeping just inches away. It nudged Romeo's face with its nose, checked to see if the human was actually asleep. Finding no response, the cat began playfully swatting and digging its paw into the dancer's styled hair. Through it all, the actor, playing Romeo, gave a masterclass in physical discipline. Despite having a feline actively playing with his hair on a brightly lit stage, he did not twitch a single muscle. Juliet, though, visibly fighting a smirk, kept her tears following and maintained her operatic grief. In the audience, the tense, tragic atmosphere instantly evaporated. Soft chuckles quickly gave way to outright laughter and a flurry of smartphones recording the scene. In Turkey, where stray cats are famously treated like royalty and viewed as communal pets, no one dared to shoo the animal away. The cat remained on stage for its artistic contribution right up until the final bows, safely securing its place as the internet's favorite theater critic. Visit TalkinPets.com for more info and check out the video on our homepage at TalkinPets.com. No G in the talking. And join our social media at Talkin' Pets Radio. I'm John Patch.
1: Juliet, my baby, where is she?
2: Oh, lamentable day. Death lies on her like an untimely frost upon the sweetest flower of all the field.
0: Also laying there is an orange tabby cat.
3: That was such a great video you put up.
0: Yeah, I mean, I watched the video probably 10 times. You can check it out at TalkinPets.com.
3: And you know, kudos to those actors and dancers, because I would have been like, oh, kitty. But, you know, you can't. You have to stay in character.
0: And the weird part was, though, they did stay in character, but I did notice after watching it 10 times, finally grabbed onto the fact that she kind of pulled him away, Romeo. I would have left the cat alone. I would have left him next to the cat. So... like, he was good. He didn't budge.
3: Yeah.
0: I mean, the cat was practically sitting on his face, and he still didn't move. I mean, not that it mattered. He was dead anyway. But so a little culture put into the show there, Romeo and Juliet. If you haven't seen it, you should check it out.
3: Oh,
0: the Russian ballet.
3: Renditions of it. It's such a beautiful play.
0: It is. I wished I was in the audience and saw the cat come out. I would have been like... I would have thought it was the greatest thing, which apparently everybody has. I mean, the video has gone viral So it's pretty much everywhere, including on TalkinPets.com. But I do recommend going and checking it out because it's pretty awesome.
3: I just love that Turkey reveres the street cats as everybody's pets. Like, there's so many. There's countries where, you know, dogs and cats are adored and different things like that. You know, it's too bad that we can't get on that same page.
0: You know, I think that's great, actually. You know, that is true that you notice that in the story, too, that Turkey does look at them as being, you know, part of civilization, part of, you know, their country heritage. A lot of places don't. They automatically just put them to sleep, trap them, and put them to sleep. But I do have to applaud the people that are involved in the TNR, the trap and release programs, because they trap the cats in their environment, spay and neuter them, and kudos to the veterinarians out there that do it. I know Dr. Katie here in our area does it, and, you know, that's great. And then what they do is they get them spayed, neutered, and then they release them back into their territory. So they go back to the territory that they know, but at least now they can't procreate, so there's not going to be cats everywhere.
3: True. Until, you know, something eats it or it gets hit by a car.
0: I know. I was staying away from the bad stuff.
3: Sorry.
0: You just had to take it there.
3: What is it? Isn't it the Netherlands where there are no more homeless dogs or something like that? I know there's one country, and I want to say it's in Northern Europe, where there's no more homeless dogs. And I thought that that was a beautiful thing when I read that story.
0: Well, the thing is that one day it would be nice to get there where there are no more homeless dogs or cats, animals, but... You know, the thing is, it's really important to spay and neuter your pets. We always say that all the time, but that is really like the only thing that's going to kind of stop what's going on. And
3: agreed.
0: you don't want people just going out there and shooting animals. First of all, it's a crime. And you will be prosecuted if you are found out that you've killed an animal, cat, dog, whatever out there. and which I believe is a good thing now. You know, not only do you end up in jail, but you get a stiff fine with that as well. So
3: there's a story about that, too, with the World Cup games down in another country where they're just shooting the dogs in the streets and beating them because they don't want them around the tourists.
0: They did that in New Orleans when the hurricane
3: hit. It's so horrible.
0: And,
3: so horrible.
0: There were dogs that were left behind, people's pets that were left behind because of the flooding. And the sheriffs in town were going around, and I got up with that, me and Linda Blair. I got her introduced to people down there and to make a difference and to prosecute the sheriff, especially the one that he was just going up. These dogs were following their cars because they were hungry. They showed no ill or violence, and they were just shooting them. So,
3: that's so sad.
0: Thank God, you know, out of that, though, a law passed that they're allowed to take your pets with you when you evacuate.
3: Yes.
0: So... We've got to say goodbye for this hour. Spay and neuter your pets. Help control the pet population. I'm John Patch.
3: I'm Jalynn Sidlow.
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6: News this hour from Town Hall. I'm Mary Rose. Vice President J.D. Vance is on his way to Switzerland for talks between the U.S. and Iran. Vance departed this afternoon, a day after the talks were supposed to start in Geneva. Iran says it has closed the Strait of Hormuz. However, the White House is challenging the Iranian claim that it is closed. President Trump, in response Saturday, threatened to impose U.S. tolls in the crucial waterway if a final deal with Iran isn't reached in 60 days. Vance confirmed that negotiations are already getting underway with the arrival of Jared Kushner and Steve Witkoff today. Former Deputy National Security Advisor KT McFarland says President Trump has done a masterful job of rallying Arab countries in the battle against Iran.
7: And the test of all of this will be the Abraham Accord. You know, historically, whenever there's fighting in the Middle East, the Gulf Arabs, Saudi Arabia, Kuwait, et cetera, they sit it out. They let everybody else fight, and then they just watch from the sidelines. This time, President Trump has managed to bring those Gulf Arabs to our side and to Israel's side.
6: McFarland spoke this week with the Salem Radio Network. Attacks continue between Israel and Hezbollah terrorists firing rockets from southern Lebanon. Stéphane Jaffa, who lives in northern Israel near the border, says people there do not support a military withdrawal from southern Lebanon without the dismantling of Hezbollah first.
8: We cannot just stop and pull out because here where we are, we need to be protected against the Hezbollah. The war started with Lebanon because Hezbollah was firing at us. This is not an Israeli initiative. So we had to find some safe room in order to defend our village.
6: More on these stories at townhall.com.
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6: It's the official start of summer this weekend.
10: Sunday is the longest day of the year for half the planet. The summer solstice this Sunday marks the longest day of the year in the Northern Hemisphere and the start of astronomical summer. It's the opposite in the Southern Hemisphere, where it's the shortest day of the year and winter will start. The Earth's axis is tilted at an angle as it travels around the sun. Solstices mark the times when the Earth is tipped most extremely, either toward or away from the sun. That means the hemispheres are getting very different amounts of sunlight, and the days and nights are at their most unequal. I'm Haya Pinjwani.
6: President Trump has unveiled the new Air Force One, a formerly Qatari-owned jumbo jet, now converted into the official U.S. presidential aircraft. The plane features a bold navy blue and red exterior, departing from the traditional robin's egg blue. It serves as a temporary solution until the new Boeing jets arrive in 2028. Breaking news, townhall.com. Federal prosecutors are bringing new charges as the Trump administration continues its efforts to dismantle Antifa's nationwide network.
11: The Trump administration is notching another victory in its crackdown on Antifa. After federal prosecutors charged 15 people accused of obstructing immigration enforcement operations in Minnesota, the defendants allegedly coordinated efforts to disrupt an ICE operation in Minneapolis using blockades, tracking tactics, and intimidation. The case is the latest in a nationwide effort targeting Antifa-linked extremists and terror suspects. Willie Nelson, The White House.
6: As people gather to celebrate Juneteenth at events across the U.S., former President Barack Obama and former First Lady Michelle Obama welcomed the first visitors to his presidential center in Chicago. A million visitors a year are expected to come together at the sprawling campus honoring the nation's first black president. More on these stories at townhall.com.
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0: Happy Father's Day to everybody out there. We hope you have a great weekend. Happy Father's Day to the dads. And also, you don't necessarily have to have human babies. You can have the furry ones as well, and you're still
1: That's
0: a dad.
1: That's so true.
0: I'm a kitty dad, and chicken dad, and bird dad, and fish dad. So, happy Father's Day to everybody out there. We hope you have a wonderful weekend, and have a great day tomorrow. So, Kayla, I know you still have your dad, George.
2: Yeah.
0: Hi, George. So
3: lucky dog.
0: Did you do anything special? You calling him?
2: I'll text him.
0: See, that's...
2: I don't know what he's doing.
0: See, that's the now generation. Actually, it was like, I know you lost your dad, Jillian, and I lost mine, but they're still with us. And always there in heart for sure. And I think
3: yeah, but every Father's Day, my sisters and I went above and beyond to make his day special. Like, same thing for Mom, you know. But we had an awesome family, so it was kind of apropos. And I miss them terribly. I hate it that they're not here, but, you know, I'll still be wishing him happy Father's Day.
0: Well, same here. But, Kayla, what about the other half, Marcellus? Are you doing anything because you got Cam now? I mean, is Cam doing something for Marcellus? Are you planning something?
2: No. Cam got him some gifts. That's about it.
0: Oh, well, that's cool. Yeah. So he got him some gifts. He didn't open them yet, right? He's opening tomorrow?
2: Yeah, if he's lucky.
0: Okay. All right.
2: Maybe if he earns it, I don't know.
0: Uh-oh, somebody might be listening.
2: He does not.
0: Oh, okay, because I was going to say, I can hear some of those drops going in there.
3: Sounds like there's a little tension there.
2: He doesn't deserve the gifts, so it's fine.
0: Just a little. Boy. Sue! What was her name?

0: I don't know. But I got to ask you. So, it's that time.
1: Are you talking to me or are you talking to Kayla?
0: No, I'm talking to you. It's that time of the year, and I hate to say it, but even on a mild 70-degree day, temperatures inside a parked vehicle can climb above 100 degrees in minutes. And cracking the windows provides very little protection. Dogs can quickly suffer heat stroke, which can damage the organs and become fatal. I think a lot of people don't realize is that when that happens, inside, like outside, dog may seem fine right then and there, but inside it's like a microwave.
1: I was just going to say that. It's like putting your dog in a microwave.
0: Yeah, it's cooking them from the inside out.
1: Yes.
0: Yep. So,
1: I mean, I only got to 71 today. Sorry, kids. I do live in a Shangri-La, but
0: my air conditioning hasn't turned off in days.
1: I haven't even used it this year. I still wouldn't drive to the grocery store with him. And, you know, during the winter, I will take him everywhere I go.
0: Xerxes, your dog?
1: And my Xerxes, sorry. Yeah, Xerxes, my Rottweiler. Because there's, like, dog parking up here, like, where you can just, like, and they're spaces apart so that dogs don't, like, start screaming at one another in different cars.
0: Did you see that story not too long ago? I think you did. I think maybe we talked. I don't know if we did talk about it. Where this woman went into like Walmart or something, and the cop came and he saw this dog in a car by itself in the parking lot. So the cop stood there. Like he didn't smash the window or anything like that, but he was taking down information and everything. And like 10 minutes later, the woman comes walking out and he's like, you know this is against the law, dot, dot, dot. You left your dog in a hot car. That dog could be dead right now.
1: I hope and she dot, lost dot, dot, the dog.
0: And she said, she goes, I've only ran in for a minute. I ran in, grabbed something, and I ran out. 1 minute, that's all I was gone for. Yeah. And he's
1: doesn't
0: like,
1: matter.
0: I stood here for 10 minutes.
1: Doesn't
0: so
1: matter.
0: So she lied yeah. to him, not yeah. even caring about the dog.
1: Yep. She shouldn't have that dog. No. I mean, but we have, I mean, like, I'm in the mountains. I know, I live in a different world. But I'll take him in the winter. There's snow on the ground. And all the, you know, I will leave the car running because I have a car that I can lock. And I'll still leave the air on for him.
0: But you got to be careful with that because I think somebody had told me that with the newer cars that they deal with a kill switch, that if you leave them on running idle for too long, they automatically turn off.
1: It's a 2014 SUV, but it's kind of tricked out. It's a Nissan.
0: So,
1: but I mean, they even have shade trees for you to park under. You know, it's different. But I mean, I'm seriously.
0: I just look at it this way: if you're going someplace where you're going to be out of the car, just leave the dog, the cat, whatever yeah. you know, and hopefully, if you're taking your baby with you, you're taking them inside. Yeah. And that's the thing right there. You're not going to leave your baby in a hot car. So why would you leave your dog or a cat or whatever in a hot car?
1: That was my point. Today it was 71. That's cold compared to you.
0: Yeah, but like
1: you're in
0: I said,
1: hundreds. I still wouldn't take my dog out.
0: But inside the car, it could climb up to 100 degrees, even if it's 70 degrees outside. If there's sun, it's like a roaster. So, best to leave your pet at home safely in air-conditioned or heated environment, whatever your temperature may be. So not to take them with you, because then you're not going to have a dog for much longer.
1: No,
0: because once those organs get damaged, that's probably it. So again, I don't mind when people take their dogs, but another thing too is like, don't leave your window down and let your dog hang out getting air while you're driving. One, the dog may see something and try to jump. And hopefully you do have them on a seatbelt. But two, there are things out there that fly in the air that dog could get hit with in the eye or whatever. We've heard the horror stories. We've been doing the show long enough, 36 years. So,
1: and don't drive with them on your lap because that's insane.
0: You always think, oh, it's never going to happen to me. But when it does, you'll be like, oh, my God, it happened to me. So use precaution. And, you know, I bumped into somebody that knew Stephen King, the writer. And we were talking. They lived up there next to him. And actually, that's what happened. The dog was not in a seatbelt, jumped on the driver. The driver swerved, and Stephen was walking down the street, and the car hit Stephen King. This was years ago. That's how
1: I never
0: quick,
1: heard that story.
0: Yeah, that's how quick something could happen. So, we got to take a break. We'll be right back with more of Talkin' Pets.
1: Awesome.
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5: 571-25.

A tragic accident in New York City's Central Park has claimed the life of an 18-year-old passenger after a horse-drawn carriage reportedly bolted without its driver in the seat and crashed into another carriage. According to authorities, the horse suddenly took off while the driver was apparently away from the carriage taking a photograph of other passengers. The runaway carriage traveled through the park before colliding with another horse-drawn carriage near the popular Tavern on the Green restaurant. The impact overturned the carriage, throwing the 18-year-old passenger into the pavement. He suffered a severe head injury and later died at a local hospital. Other family members riding in the carriage sustained only minor injuries. Witnesses and fellow carriage drivers rushed to the scene. The horse involved in the crash was not seriously injured and was safely secured after the accident. The incident has sparked renewed debate over the safety of New York City horse carriage industry. The accident comes just days after the death of a carriage horse named Deniz, reportedly from ingesting a toxic plant in Central Park. Animal welfare groups and park advocates are again calling for an end to horse-drawn carriage operations, while industry representatives support a full investigation into the crash. City officials are continuing to investigate what caused the horse to bolt and whether safety protocols were involved. This heartbreaking tragedy highlights the risks associated with horse-drawn carriages operations in a busy urban environment. As investigators search for answers, the incident is likely to reignite discussions about public safety, animal welfare, and the future of carriage horses in New York. Reporting for Talking Pets, I'm Jalen Sidlow.

0: There is a song for everything.
1: Everything.
0: You look for it. It may take hours, but you'll find it, and I do. So.
1: God, that story brought back so many memories for me. I mean, every time my family would go to New York, Dad would always have a horse-drawn carriage to take us to Tavern on the Green.
0: You know, I don't think...
1: We'd take a cab home, but, you know.
0: I don't think I ever got in one. I've been out, and I've petted the horses that were there in Central Park and on the sides or whatever, but I'm just not real big on the fact of... It's one thing in Central Park, and maybe where the trails are or something, to have them go through there. But once they're involved on the roadways, especially, you know, New York, Julie, we've been out there many times for Westminster.
1: Many, many, many.
0: The traffic there is insane. And I don't even want to drive a car in New York City, let alone a horse traveling down the streets in New York. And, you know, I remember many, many, many years ago when I was wet behind the ears and started doing the show, I ended up talking with Kim Basinger and Alec Baldwin. Kim was very nice. Alec... I'll just leave it there. But they were fighting for the fact of getting rid of horse-drawn carriages. And this was way back when. And the fight is still going on, and they're still there. I understand it's a business, but they're trying to say, like in other parts of the world right now, which they are. I mean, I've heard of them. And we've done stories on them where they've gotten rid of the horses, and basically they have electric carriages that a driver drives. So there's still a job. The driver's still driving. But it's electric, and it's a carriage, just like...
1: Just not have the animal on the street. I totally agree with you.
0: It just takes the horses out of the picture, which, you know, everybody likes to see the horses and everything, but, you know, I don't know. I mean, why not have, like, if they want to get rid of the horses behind the carriages, maybe open up a corral or something like in Central Park where people can see the horses while they feed and roam, or maybe feed them under supervision, of course. That, you know, it's maybe a way where the horses are not going to be harmed in terms of cars or something like this happening, where an 18-year-old boy loses his life.
1: Yeah, I lived in Boston for a long time as well, and we had horse-drawn carriages there, and we were all out one night. We were not in them. We had dined, but witnessed a car swerving out of control and killed a horse. Yeah. And I was just devastated because, you know, I'm a big horse person.
0: Yeah, and not only that, though, too, like during the hot temperatures and with climate change, it seems like every day is hot, especially down here in Florida. But the thing is that... There was a story last year that we did where a horse passed out from heat exhaustion. It's just, you just don't know. It's a sad situation for them to be clickety-click down the roadways of New York City. So I would, you know, I don't want to ruin anybody's job with it or anything, but you could still have your job, but just...
1: I don't think they should be on any street where there's a vehicle, and I think the same about the rickshaw thing. Even if you're on a bicycle or if you're on foot... there should not be vehicles involved.
0: Well,
1: you know, it has to be on separate trails.
0: I agree. Well, once again, you're listening to Talkin' Pets.
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0: That was Tarzan. He played Tarzan. So Casper Van Dien. He was also in those like horror films with those big creature bugs or whatever way back when. Super Troopers or no, not Super Troopers. Some kind of troopers. I can't remember.
1: I know which one you're talking about. Yeah.
0: And on that note, actually, we do like to play Name That Animal Sound. And if you can identify the animal sound, what we're going to do is set you up with a prize. And on this one, you can go with SCOE 10X, the ultimate odor eliminator. You can go with dog food treats from... Good Pets Foods. They're supplement treats, so they have a purpose. There's the books from Chicken Soup for the Soul, the CD from Gino Sasani in Cold Blood, a reptile CD, the collapsible water bowls in red, green, or black. And you can also go with Silly Beads by Kayla. There's the Best Is Yet to Come badge holder, the Paw Print Stanley Cup handle charm, the Dog Mom ink pen, the Dog Mom wrist keychain, All I Need Is Coffee and My Dog keychain. I like that one. Nurse pen, Spider-Man keychain. I like that one too. Jordan 23 keychain. So those are the ones that you could pick from if you want to go with Silly Beads by Kayla. Kayla, how did they get a hold of you? Because I know like for schools and stuff, these things are pretty cool. So...
3: 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But I think all my stuff is on your website, but it would be my first name, last name, 30@gmail.com. 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You can message me there, and I can make anything.
0: And you can send them information, too, as well?
1: Yes.
0: All right, that's cool.
1: There you go.
0: But right that's now, awesome. They have to identify this sound. If you know what makes this sound...

0: So while that creature can host parasitic worms and even rabies on rare occasions, most of the conversation on this creature surrounds diseases such as leprosy. Besides humans, this creature can carry the bacteria that causes leprosy. And you've seen them many times on the side of the road, sometimes moving, a lot of times not. What creature makes this sound? 818-818-6401. 818-818-6401. What creature is that? This is Talkin' Pets.
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5: 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The Answer. In June of 1775, America didn't yet exist. There were no stars and stripes, no constitution, no nation. But there was George Washington. Standing before a ragtag colonial army, Washington accepted command, knowing the odds were against him. The most powerful military on earth stood across the battlefield. Washington didn't promise an easy victory. He promised resolve. He led not as a king, but as a citizen. And when the war was finally won, he did something unheard of in history. He gave up power and went home. George Washington proved that in America, our leaders serve the people, not the other way around. That example helped define who we are as a nation. Celebrating America 250.
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A hiking trip for a group of high school basketball players turned frightening when they encountered a mother black bear and her cubs on Washington's popular Mount Si Trail near Seattle. Wildlife officials say the group accidentally came across the bears about 2.7 miles up the trail. During the encounter, the mother bear charged and swiped at one teenager, causing scratches and other non-life-threatening injuries. The teen was rescued and transported to a hospital. Another hiker was injured while fleeing the scene, but was treated on site and did not require hospitalization. Emergency responders arrived quickly after multiple 911 calls from the hikers. Officials also received reports that another group had been followed by a black bear for several miles in the area, prompting temporary trail closures while wildlife officers searched for the animal. Black bear attacks are extremely rare in Washington state, with only about 20 documented incidents in history and just one fatal encounter on record. Wildlife experts remind hikers to travel in groups, carry bear spray, make noise on the trail, and avoid approaching bears, especially mothers with cubs. This incident serves as an important reminder that while bear encounters are uncommon, wildlife deserves space and respect. Hikers should always be prepared when venturing into bear country and know how to react if they encounter a wild animal on the trail. Visit TalkingPets.com for more information and join our social media at Talking Pets Radio. I'm Kayla.

0: you never want to approach a mama bear and cubs. If you see cubs anywhere in the wild, you start going the opposite direction. Because
1: and if you see cubs in your backyard, do not let your dogs out. Do not go out yourself.
0: Mama bear will fight to the
1: mama
0: end.
1: Mama is right there. It's yep. Yeah. I you, live in that world.
0: Yeah, you never get close to cubs because mama's very, very protective. So yep. Make sure. They may look cute and cuddly, but they're not.
1: Yeah.
0: So be careful. But by the way, this animal sound is still out there. What creature makes that sound? They have a lifespan of 12 to 15 years. And the giant-sized ones could be up to 42 to 73 pounds, but that's the giant ones. The average ones, like the nine bandit blanks that we know, are smaller. So their gestation period is 122 days, and their young when they're born are also referred to as pups. What do you think animal this is? 818-818-6401. 818-818-6401. Name this animal, what it is. I think they're kind of cool looking. Do you have an idea, Jilly, what it might be?
1: Well, by the things that you've said, it's not what I thought it was, unless I'm wrong, but I'm just wondering what continent it's on.
0: What? Well, you'll see them in your yard, that's for sure. They're all over the United States. And there's a Spanish word for them, but I can't really tell you what it means because I've given it away.
1: You'd be giving it away.
0: Yeah. But
1: and I know that sound. I've heard it before. So I'm just...
0: I think
1: I know what it is.
0: They're really
1: I
0: neat looking. They're neat looking.
1: I think I might have one on my wall.
0: I also have a book, and it's not a very long book, actually. It's a featured book that I did not do an interview on, but I will actually give the book away. And it is Old Dog, New Dog, Supporting Your Aging Best Friend and Welcoming a New One by Kathy Callahan and Helen St. Pierre. So, I'd send that book to you as well if you know what creature makes that sound. 818-818-6401. Or you can go with Scully 10X, the Odor Eliminator. You can go with the Chicken Soup for the Soul book. We got different titles. We have a CD from Gino Sasani, In Cold Blood, a music CD on reptiles. Collapsible water bowl in black, red, or lime green. We have Good Pets Foods dog treats. You can go with those. Or from Silly Beads by Kayla. She's got different keychains and Tumblr.
2: The handle.
0: I always forget those. The handle charm. And ink pens. There's a nurse one. There's a Kansas City one. Geez, before you know it, it's going to be football again. I don't know where this year went by, but it went by so fast. But name that animal. It's not hard. You see them all the time. People usually hit them with cars, sad to say.
1: What was the weight that you said?
0: Well, I mean, there's different species of this animal, but they can go 42 to 73 pounds. But that's the giant version. I would say that the normal version that we see on the roads and so on and so forth, maybe 10 pounds, something like that.
1: Okay.
0: Okay, I'm going to give an easy clue here. So, the Spanish word for this creature means, of its name, that is, means little armored one. What creature is that? 818-818-6401.
1: Well, I certainly don't want to see a 40-pound one like that. I'd be running for my life. Dear Lord, 40 pounds, that's like prehistoric.
0: That's the giant version. But we're going to see if Dina knows what it is in Virginia, WSVA. Hey, Dina, how you doing?
3: Good, how are you?
0: We're doing good. What creature makes that squeaky sound?
3: I'm going to take a wild guess. Is it a fox?
0: A fox.
1: Oh, dang it.
4: Great, another stupid human being.
0: Sorry. That is wrong, but I'm going to give you strike three, Dina. Dina, listen to it again. And the Spanish word for the name of this creature means little armored one. What do you think it is now?
3: Armadillo?
1: Ooh.
0: Congratulations. It was armadillo, not a fox. So what armadillo. Do you want to go with? We got things to choose from. I don't know if you heard me say what they were, but we've got a bunch of things from SCOE 10X, the odor eliminator. We got books. We got the dog treats from Good Pets Foods. Collapsible water bowl from Talking Pets. Silly beads by Kayla. The keychains or the tumbler charms.
3: What kind of books do you have?
0: I've got the Chicken Soup for the Soul books, and there's a whole bunch of different titles on there. So you can go with one of the different titles, like Just Say Yes, Care for the Caregiver, Being Grandma. I do have one dog book left from Chicken Soup for the Soul. I've got a runner's book, I Can't Stop Laughing, and these are all short stories. It's a good bathroom book. I've got those, or I've got the Old Dog, New Dog, Supporting Your Aging Best Friend and Welcoming a New One.
3: All right. Let me have that one, please.
0: You want to go with that one? Okay.
3: Yeah.
0: You're going to have like one of the first copies, because this was like one of the first copies that got sent to me. So we will send this to you. This is going to come out to you. It's by Kathy Callahan and Helen St. Pierre, and I'm going to ship this to you. So congratulations.
3: Okay. That sounds great.
0: Stay in the line and speak with Sydney, so I'll get your address, and we're going to ship it out to you there in Virginia.
3: All righty. Happy July 4th to you all in the coming week.
1: Oh, that's so nice. Thank you.
0: That's
1: happy
0: right
1: July
0: around the
1: 4th.
0: Corner. Thanks so much. What's your temperature up there in Virginia, by the way?
3: Right now, it's about 84 degrees.
0: Wow, that's pretty warm, actually.
3: Yeah.
0: So, everybody's getting hot temperatures. Down here, it's like the feel like the other day was 105.
3: Oh, my gosh.
0: Yeah, it's like, it's unbearable. You don't even want to go outside. But I'll tell you, my air conditioner has not stopped in 3 days, which is making me mad, because when that bill comes, I'm like, oh, geez.
3: Oh, yeah. Ka-ching.
0: Exactly.
1: I'm sorry, JP. It's 70, and it's going down to 54 tonight.
3: Oh, God. Gosh.
0: That would be so nice in Tennessee. But
1: I live on top of a mountain.
0: In Tennessee than they are in Virginia.
1: Well, so, I am east at the very highest of the Smokies. So,
0: nice. Well, Dina, stay on the line. Sydney will talk to you. We'll get your address, and we're going to ship out to you the book, Old Dog, New Dog. This is Talkin' Pets. Give us a call, 818-818-6401. 818-818-6401. 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

0: A Tennessee man is facing a felony animal cruelty charge for killing his dog with plans to eat it. According to sources, Eddie McCoig was witnessed killing his dog in late May. Deputies responded to a home in Newport and learned the man had shot his dog, skinned the dog, placed the dog into a cooler, and admitted that he intended to eat the large breed dog. As reported by KRCR News, deputies went to the 45-year-old man's home, and he admitted to killing the dog, slitting its throat and placing the body in a cooler. The man consented to letting the deputies open a red cooler where the deceased dog was being stored. I told Eddie that I was there to investigate the alleged killing of a dog, and then the dog had been skinned, the officer wrote in a warrant. Eddie stated he did shoot his dog, slit its throat, skinned it, and was going to eat it, according to the warrant. McCoig was booked in the Cook County Jail for felony aggravated animal cruelty. Visit TalkinPets.com for more information and join our social media at Talkin' Pets Radio. I'm John Patch.
1: In Springfield, they're eating the dog.

0: I'm telling you, they will make a song out of anything.
1: I know. And you know what? That guy has to have mental issues. I'm sorry.
0: The Tennessee guy.
1: Yeah.
0: No, I know.
1: No, not the guy singing the song.
0: No.
1: The guy who shot and killed his dog.
0: No,
1: and skinned it to eat it. Well,
0: that's the weird thing, because do you ever think about that sometimes? That's something I would never even think of doing.
1: No.
0: But in this country, we do shoot deer. We shoot rabbits and squirrels and birds, and we skin them and we eat them. So the philosophy of this guy might have been the same thing. How he could do that, and I'm not giving him any... I'm not saying I would ever agree on it, because I would not. But with the mentality of some people, I think they think that. Because if you go to a different country, they eat dog and cat, like in Korea.
1: I guess, and they think it's perfectly fine.
0: Right.
1: I mean, you did hear the recent story about the guy who... his really famous dog... Beautiful, beautiful Australian something or other. Could have been an Aussie shepherd. But he went on vacation and he left it with his dad. It got loose from his dad. It was running the streets. Some poor dude thought it was a street dog, and his family's starving. He captures it, takes it to a market and sells it for $27, and they killed it and fed it to their customers. Did you not hear that story?
0: What country was it?
1: China.
0: China. Oh, it was in China. Okay.
1: No, they have a video of the whole thing, and the guy is devastated, and he approaches the owners, and he goes, it doesn't matter. They said it was a street dog. So for $27, his very expensive, wonderful family dog that was perfect, and all over social media.
0: But see, in certain countries, though, that's the way it is. Like if you go to India, they praise cows. They would never.
1: Yep.
0: I mean, a cow can go wherever a cow wants to go.
1: Yep.
0: They would never kill a cow. In Peru, guinea pigs, they're delicacies. You walk into a grocery store in Peru, and there's guinea pigs all there, just like beef or chicken or pork. There's rows of guinea pigs.
1: When I was an exchange student there, I was at a big cookout, and I was like, this is the weirdest meat I've ever tasted, and they told me it was horse, and I vomited.
0: Now, see, it's weird. For me, I was in Hawaii, and I was there, and I was invited to the luau that night, so I went to the luau, and the PR person that was with me said, are you going to have something to eat for dinner? And I said, yeah, it's a luau. What do you have? And then she's like, over there. And I was like, and I looked, and it was a pig. A full pig on a spigot going round and round.
1: That's not
0: face, ears, eyes, and everything.
1: Yeah.
0: I looked at her and I said,
1: not a problem.
0: I'm not saying anything. I like pork, but I just, no. She's like, all you do is walk up and shave it right off. I'm like, no, I'm not doing that.
1: Oh, my God.
0: I'm like, no.
1: But see, I stopped eating pork like 3 years ago because I know that all the pork is farmed and that there's just too many parasites. So no pork for Jill.
0: Well, there's parasites and everything. There's parasites in beef, and people eat it raw. Nowadays...
1: Yeah, there's something deeper. I want to hear the rest of the story with this dude, because maybe he was mad at the dog, but I know there's something psychotic going on with him.
0: I kind of feel like he might have been hungry.
1: Or couldn't he go... He could have easily gotten a squirrel or a snake or a bird.
0: That's what you would think.
1: Or a rabbit,
0: know.
1: For heaven's sake. They're so easy to catch.
0: The whole story is not absolutely there, but the premise of the story is what it was. And I just couldn't imagine doing that. I don't care how hungry I'm. I'm broke now, and my cats eat better than I do.
1: If I was starving, I'd rather chop off my arm to feed my dog because he was starving than kill him.
0: Yeah, no, it's not something that I could imagine. And even going to another country, and if I was sitting there and they said, like in Korea, oh, here we've got cat we've got dog. There's no way I'd even, I wouldn't even have, I don't care how insulting I would be to them, I just wouldn't do it.
1: Yeah,
0: so
1: couldn't do it.
0: They're pets to us here, and pets to us now in this day and age are part of the family. So I can never put like a meal sign on an animal like that. Although, you know, people do it. We eat cow, we eat pig, and people have pigs as pets. I have my chickens as pets. When they die, I don't eat them. I bury them.
1: Because they're old and tough.
0: Geez, you sounded like Rue McClanahan right there. But not talking about the chicken. So, on that note, Thanks for joining us in this hour of Talking Pets. Don't forget, spay and neuter your pets and help control that pet population. And if you are going to adopt, go to a local shelter or rescue and please get one there. And if you see animal abuse anywhere, if you see it, say something. So somebody needs to.
1: Stand up.
0: Yes. Julie, thanks as always.
1: I love you, darling. I love you, Kayla.
2: Love you, too.
0: And, well, we ran out of time, but I got to say, I just want to know, how did you get the size of the armadillo as a problem when the armadillo carries leprosy? On that note, we say goodbye. Bye for now.
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5: News this hour from Town Hall. I'm Mary Rose. Vice President J.D. Vance is on his way to Switzerland for talks between the U.S. and Iran. Vance departed this afternoon, a day after the talks were supposed to start in Geneva. Vance confirmed that negotiations are already getting underway with the arrival of Jared Kushner and Steve Witkoff today. President Trump has issued a new statement on tolls in the Strait of Hormuz.
6: President Donald Trump is threatening to impose U.S. tolls in the Strait of Hormuz if a final deal with Iran is not reached in 60 days. Trump highlighted that the initial agreement to end the war with Iran calls for toll-free travel through the vital waterway for 60 days and says there will be no tolls after the 60-day period has expired unless they are imposed by and for the United States of America. Trump says the money would be used for services rendered as the guardian angel to the countries of the Middle East for past, present, and future reimbursement costs. The current memorandum does not preclude future fees. I'm Lisa Dwyer.
5: Measles is on the march in Utah, Bob Agnew reports.
7: Utah spent the past year fighting measles outbreaks in almost every county, and experts say there's no clear end in sight. Health officials worry measles cases will rise again when school starts and cold weather kicks in. International health experts are set to gather in November to determine whether the U.S. and Mexico will both keep their measles-free designations. Canada lost its last year. Bob Agnew reporting.
5: Sunday marks the official start of summer. Astronomers say the summer solstice will occur at 4:25 Eastern Sunday morning when the Earth's axis makes its northernmost tilt toward the sun. That gives the sun a longer path to move across the northern sky. More on these stories at townhall.com.
8: Life, liberty, and the pursuit of